0: finally interview this complainant, this victim, to see exactly what actually happened.
1: After the FBI was hacked, the agency now warning employees personnel files with sensitive information were stolen. ABC's Pierre Thomas.
2: The hacker group, which calls itself Shiny Hunters, has been described by the FBI as an international cyber criminal organization that extorts tech, finance, and retail companies. Tonight, the FBI is telling employees to review the security of their homes, to report any unsolicited contacts, and not to respond to any suspicious calls.
1: Well, gas prices have now dropped slightly, according to Gas Buddy. Here's ABC's Andrew Dimbert.
3: As the war with Iran enters its eighth month, the national average price of gas now around $4.42 a gallon, and diesel at $6.44, according to Gas Buddy.
4: And a lot of those states engage in what we call price cycling, where once prices make a big jump up, they tend to see some relief.
3: But analysts say prices may tick down a little this week, as states saw them spike last week.
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1: Her husband confirms former BET host Angela Stribling has died following a battle with brain cancer. She was 58. Stribling was also a longtime Washington, D.C. broadcaster and a jazz singer. Walmart rolling out more digital price labels on its shelves.
7: Digital price labels let stores change prices instantly from a central computer. Walmart says customers that are browsing that item will not be profiled. CEO John Furner says shoppers' income, purchase history, or willingness to pay won't affect the price. Neither will the time of day they're shopping. Last month, the Federal Trade Commission said that it's putting companies on notice that the practice of personalizing pricing could violate consumer protection laws. Wayne Cabot, ABC News.
1: More rain on the way for the Southwest, including hard-hit New Mexico.
8: Heavy rain. Same thing on Tuesday. Notice how bouts of rain hit places like Tucson, now stretching farther north into Trinidad, Colorado there, and the Texas Panhandle. And then by Wednesday, we are still seeing heavy rain, not just in places like New Mexico and Colorado, but now into parts of Texas and Oklahoma.
1: ABC's Samara Theodore. The Yankees' Carlos Rodon says players are ready for a long lockout if MLB owners push for a salary cap. The league argues a cap is necessary to reduce economic disparity, but players say that's not true, pointing to Milwaukee and Tampa Bay as proof. Their contract ends December 1st. I'm Stephanie Officer, ABC News.
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12: Good evening. With WHBY News, I'm Terry Kovarik. The former treasurer of Hearthstone Historic House Museum, Steve Yonke, pleads not guilty to embezzlement charges. According to a criminal complaint, Yonke used $70,000 in Hearthstone funds to pay personal expenses from 2019 to 2025 while serving on the board of directors and as the treasurer. Downtown Appleton will be busy this weekend as the annual Oktoberfest takes place. The festival kicked off this afternoon with a license to cruise, a car show featuring hundreds of vehicles along along College Avenue. Organizers expect more than 300,000 people to attend Oktoberfest, generating an economic impact of $42 million. And Bondiwell school officials say a rash of vandalism at homecoming this week was not done by their students. They say it's likely the work of kids from other school districts taking part in the destructive activity.
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15: And welcome once again to Investor's Edge. I'm Gary Kaltbaum, your host. Hey, thanks for being with us today. Glad you're here, ladies and gentlemen. Happy that you are listening. It's September 28th. It's a Monday, 2026. Hope you were having a good day. Hope you had a good weekend. I did because I got home. I was in New York City, and I was worried about getting home, so we changed our flight to Saturday because of the nor'easter, and we got out of there. In fact, when we got to LaGuardia, the weather was okay, went on time. I have no idea what happened after. Anyway, we're back in sunny Florida, and we're hanging for a while. Be up in New York in a couple of weeks. Anyway, hope you had a good weekend. My Giants won. They did not look very good, but they won, and they're 2-1. The Cowboys lost, and they lost in a way the Giants usually lose, so it was a good weekend for me and the and football. And other things happened on the weekend. One of my favorite wrestlers, he's known as Pac. He went by Neville when he was with WWE at the age of 40. Looks like he had a heart attack and passed away. He was in my top three of best technical professional wrestlers in the world over the last decade. 40. Another heart attack. At least that's what it looks like. Man, oh man. Well, a lot of my favorite professional wrestlers, and you know how psychopathic I am with professional wrestling. So that was not a good part of the weekend. But it's Monday, and talking about not a good part of Monday is the markets. They continue to suck, and we'll go through the numbers. And as you know, this is serious talk on everything that affects you. We'll do the markets, the economy, your job, your industry, the coming election, and the continuing sabotage by the president of the Republican Party. Wait till you see what he did today. That's going to lose even more votes in a month from now. It's amazing. It's amazing to watch. We'll also do whatever matters. Whatever matters. And there's a lot of jello moving on the plate, and unfortunately, a lot of jello moving the wrong way, and we will cover it. And if you don't get this radio show in your city, we'll post it at GaryK.com. We'll also post it on our X feed. And if you don't follow us on X, you should. I'll just put our name in. And if you like to email us, just be nice. And as we always say, we'll be nice back and respectful unless you like Hamas or racist, rob the bank today, beat somebody up, you know, all that crap. The best way I can put it to you, another day. Let me give you the numbers. You ready for this? 1,274 stocks at new yearly lows on the New York and NASDAQ. On the New York today, 1,044 stocks were up, 3,598 were down. On the NASDAQ, 1,379 down, 1,379 up, 3,509 down. So, we call that more deterioration in the broader market. And, as always, look no further than another day of yields going up. The 10-year was up 0.56 to 5.24. The 5-year is at 5.068, 0.61. The 30-year, 5.561, 0.57. And amazingly, the S&P is down about 1.2, 1.3% from the highs, while they're murdering a ton of the market. Today, they hit the banks again, and most financials. They hit the economically sensitive again. They hit the insurance again. They hit the airlines again. They hit the commodities again, the housing related. I will say they bounced a little bit in the hotels. They bounced medicals, some biotech, though Regeneron was down $36. They bounced some retail. I don't know what's going on in the lingerie world, but Victoria's Secret was up 5 and change. It looks like that turned the corner. They continue to slam the autos and auto dealers, the payroll companies, defense stocks. Well, I'll say it again. 1,044 up, 3602 down on the New York. 1,379 up, 3509 down on the NASDAQ. The internals are pitiful. That's the only way I can put it. And I want to repeat some stuff that is of note. Wait till you hear this. The S&P closed just under 7,700. 30 stocks are 4,400 of those points. 470 of those stocks are 3,300. You get rid of those 470, you're still at 4,400 on the S&P. The artificial intelligence Big Ten, we'll call it the Mag 7 plus Broadcom, AMD, and Micron, are now 41% of the total market capitalization. Really? With the S&P, this is before today, less than 1% below the high. 430 of the stocks in the S&P are down 21.7% from their highs. Wow, huh? And 300 stocks, 24% below their highs. We're just letting you know. And what we're looking for every day is a little light at the end of the tunnel. And today is another day with miserable advanced declines, new yearly highs, new yearly lows, the whole works. And let me explain how when it bad advanced declines, what that means. I'm going through stocks, and more stocks are going into downtrends, / bear phase, / bear markets. Simple as that. Why is the S&P and the NASDAQ holding up so well? What did I tell you? NVIDIA and Apple, you ready for this? 15% of the index's market cap, and NVIDIA and Apple are right near the highs. And Microsoft has been real strong, and I think that's number three. That's what's going on. The masking we have never seen like this, except, you ready? 1999, 2000, and 73. Both times the big indices dropped 50%. Am I saying that's what's going to happen? Hell no. In fact, you know us. The only way the big indices can get in trouble, they have to first break the 50-day moving average, and they haven't even done that. And in fact, before today, they look like they could be break out on one good day to the upside. But unfortunately, again, yields are up. Oil was up a little bit, but though off the highs as the president was yapping again as usual BS. Iran wants a deal. Do you know what Iran did? They came out and said, yeah, we'll want a deal. Here's what you do. You release all our money, which would be billions and billions, and would make Trump look like a fool. And they want us to take all our military out of the Middle East, which is never going to happen. So they're offering something they know will never happen. And that's that. So the president's out saying we're going to annihilate them after the election. I saw somebody ask, why don't they just do it now? Good question. Who the hell knows? We're so conducting war over social media makes us ill anyhow. So I don't have much good to report to you. There was some better action and some things today. Let me tell you where. some of those software names, the software security names and some of those, they open weak and they ended up strong by the end of the day. Can't argue that. But talk about Jell-O moving on the plate. You ready for this one? Meta. So this stock, well, not off the lows, but recently went from 665 to 780 in 4 days. It just went from 780 to 715 in 2 days. Beats the hell out of me. Now, Meta came out with that Muse, and everybody's excited, but supposedly Muse did some things that it wasn't supposed to. Over and above, and that is the worry, and I guess they knocked it down $35 today. On top, I believe, $26 on Friday. Again, I don't know what to tell you. The Dow was down 347, and there's a lot going on there. That's up next. This is the one only Investor's Edge.

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7: Lows dip down to about 52 with fog in spots tonight under clear skies. South winds around 5 miles per hour. Daytime highs approaching 73 with fog in spots early tomorrow. Sunshine mixed with clouds at times. Lows around 60 tomorrow night. Rain showers likely. I'm meteorologist Paul Frombly with your weatherology forecast on WHBY. Right now, it's 68 degrees.
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13: Welcome once again to Investor's Edge. So let's just, you know, walk through these crappy markets and give you an idea of what we're seeing. First off, in the Dow, Boeing, there's a delay on some of their airplanes. That was down $14 today. That didn't help the Dow. And Boeing stock has just gone from 241 to 184 in about the last 7 weeks. Salesforce.com was really doing well off of its earnings. And we even came on the show and said, wait a minute, those earnings are good, but nothing spectacular. That's been coming in. How about Goldman Sachs? We have warned you about the financials. Down another 19 bucks today, 2%. And by the way, that'll be about 125 Dow points today. Microsoft was down 12 or 13 early, only down 7 at the close, but still down 7. IBM down 5, very weak. Home Depot near new yearly lows. That housing and housing related really weak. Why? Go look at mortgage rates. What else? Yuck. Need I say more yuck? That's the Dow. S&P down 40, NASDAQ 248, NASDAQ 100, 331. The SOX down 203. NVIDIA announced a big buyback. That was up $4, was up 7 earlier. And as you know, we've been calling it the Bank of NVIDIA Savings and Loan, as they're lending pretty much everything out and then booking revs. We'll see how that plays out. Anything else that stick out on the good side today? No. Again, there were a few things that were up, but nothing. Did I mention Victoria's Secret? Yeah. That had a good day. A couple of biotechs had a good day. Hotels were okay today. And maybe even hotels trying to turn the corner a little bit. But as I said to you, 1,041 up, 3,607 down. On the New York, 1,379 up, 3,509 down. All that does is it worsens the internals, it worsens the average stock, and that's your story. This week, a very slow earnings week, but a couple of important ones. Micron after the close Wednesday. I see Carnival Cruises reporting, CarMax, and may I state for the record, the auto dealer stocks crumbled in the last couple of weeks. Nike reports on Thursday, and as you know, Nike, I am amazed, it is still in the Dow. And interesting enough, you ready for this? Let's see. Nike is about, well, Goldman Sachs is 27 times the importance to the Dow more than Nike. A 1% move in Goldman Sachs is 27 times the move of 1% in Nike. And again, that we think the Dow should be fixed up because of that. And we're still amazed Nike's in the Dow. And I don't know if you need to remove any others in the Dow. Definitely Nike. Yeah, that's about it. Right now, I don't think you need to remove any others. Anything else? Gold. Ooh. So, as you know, we care about the moves. We don't rationalize why. But in the case of gold, a stronger dollar will affect gold. And all we can tell you, gold really broke down today. Gapped below the 50-day moving average. It had dropped onto the 50, wedged along it, and toast today. And interesting enough, back in, what was it, August? Try and think what date that was. August 5th, we identified gold turning up. It gapped up above the 50-day. The GLD at 390 went to 429 in 2.5 weeks. 4 days later, had a bad down day and hasn't seen the light of day since, and today was gross. Silver also. That nascent gold move is toast, and I will tell you, it looks like, remember last January we had said, looked like it was very climactic, gold and silver, certainly looks that way now. Climactic moves usually are ends, end of the moves, for a good period of time. How long, we don't know. Silver especially was climactic as all heck. Anything else that sore thumbs for me today? Not a lot of news. The usual yapping from the president and making stuff up and telling you everything's the greatest ever. That's not even moving things anymore. He said some things in Iran. I will tell you, when he did, yields came down, oil came down, but kind of went right back up. And if I had a dollar for every time he said Iran wants a deal, I'd be on my yacht right now. I wish he would just stop. And nothing else sticking out except just miserable internals, while the NASDAQ 100, and the S&P are a stone's throw away of a day or two of breaking out to the highs, while other areas of the market look miserable. I take that back. Are miserable. When I do my webcasts on the weekend, I went through the industrial ETF, the materials, the utilities, the housing and housing related, the retail of all stripes, the commodities, the airlines, the cruise lines, the hotels, all the financial ETFs like investment banks and insurance and regional banks and brokers and big banks, and they just all look miserable. The consumer staples, the food and beverage, tobacco, household products, even the pharmaceuticals, a bunch of them not acting well, a couple of, I mean, you can't argue with what Johnson & Johnson and Merck look like, and Merck off of the Moderna news, but man, my job's a little bit easier right now. When I do my scans, I can just rip through them because everything looks like the south end of a northbound jackass. They pulled back some of the strength today. AMD down 20, was down 30. Micron down 28, does report Wednesday. SanDisk down 70, Dow down 19. Semtex been strong, down 11. Intel down 7. As I mentioned, Meta down 35. SK Hynix look like it want to go to highs, down 9. SpaceX breaking the 21-day to the downside. Just a lot of ew. Up next, more ew. This is the one only Investor's Edge.

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18: 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The crowd is just on his feet here. He's a Cinderella boy.
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19: 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You're going to feel better if you talk to him.

went to Investor's Edge. So as you know, we don't take on anybody in the industry. We think our industry is tough enough. The only person we really have brought up, because we've been asked about it 1,000 times, is that woman, Kathy Wood, from the ARC funds. We just don't want to take anybody on. But, you know, when she calls out Bitcoin for $1.5 million in three or four years, we got to, you know, shake it up. But that's not what this is about. We don't mention names, but we just want to give you a for instance. I got an analyst that just lowered their target on Dutch Brothers Coffee Company from 85 to 60, but cites an attractive entry point, drops from the target, 85 to 60. The stock has gone from 74 to 38 in 10 weeks. So it's down 50% just about, then lowers the target, which is still, with the stock way, you get my point. It is imperative. You need to know in my industry, one of the unfortunates, and you can talk about the system or not, we're just dealing with outcome. In bear markets, and we're not just talking about the whole market, we're talking about a stock. The habit is, after it's down 50%, the change. And that's why we tell you, please watch your stocks and don't depend on analysts. And again, we're not... I would guarantee you the analysts are smarter than I. I'm sure they can read a financial report better than I. But the habit is, it's now down 50%. Let's lower the target. I've seen worse than that. As you know, we have highlighted worse than that. So just letting you know, that one just stuck out. That was a little sore thumb for me. Oh, down 50%, you're lowering your target, and your target is still going to be about, what, 60% higher than where the stock is right now? It's just all weird. Other sore thumbs. MDB. Well, first off, the stock gapped down on an earnings report, which would take us out. Out of nowhere today, the stock's down 18% or $75. The CEO abruptly leaves. In case you don't know, one of the great get me out, one of the great get me outs is when the CFO is missing or is on leave. The CFO, CEO, I don't even ask questions. I just get the hell out of the way. Usually something's up, to what extent we don't know. And we're talking abruptly. We're not talking about some planned move. Just letting you know. Other sore thumbs, Amazon. I love Amazon. Doesn't matter what product, but I'm up in New York City and I had like a little emergency. I had to get something delivered. Got delivered to me in 4 hours and 40% below normal prices. Doesn't matter what it is, but it was something technological. It's amazing. I don't know how they do it. I got post-it notes for like 50% off what I would have paid at one of these office depots. I get these things every year. You know, these books. With calendar books, at a glance they're called. You get them on Amazon for like 50% below what you get into the stores. And I'm thinking, how do they do that? And I'm got Prime, so I get free. Oh, it's so good.
I don't care what anybody says. Bezos is the freaking man. And some of these people are all people are pissed off at these people and Zuckerberg. All I know is, dang, Amazon. And I always, Elon Musk, do you know the Starlink has helped in times of war in Ukraine? They do a lot of good. What I do hate is the, I can go on my computer and search African safaris, and then I go on my phone, and all of a sudden I'm getting advertisements for African safaris. And I remember Zuckerberg, the first time he was on Capitol, said, yeah, we're not tracking people. What a bullcrap artist. And nobody cares anymore. Yeah, we're not tracking people. I got news for you. Zuckerberg and some of these others are giving us a colonoscopy 24/7. They got the scope up. I better not go further with that, right? So I just have to repeat back on the market. The S&P, NASDAQ, NASDAQ 100 are hanging in there. Everything else, the semiconductors had a rough day today, 200, but I must say they're also hanging in there. Of course, my screen's not updating now. Yay. I hate when that happens. Anyway, that's a little bit of the market here. And again, back on the point, yields up, oil up. And I got to tell you, not much change if yields keep going higher. And I do worry that the market has finally took that certain finger out at all the debt and deficits, out of control debt and deficits from Trump. Biden before him, Trump before him, Obama, and Bush. And as I said to you, none of them care because they know they're either going to be dead or retired when it all blows up. I hope we're not there. And all I know right now, yields are persistent. They are on the persistent move up right now. And I will tell you, they are stretched, extended, and overbought. They were up again today. That are people selling our bonds. Now, I will tell you the better news. You get 5.068% on your five-year bond right now. You're tired of the market, you get 5.068 with no risk. A two-year note, let me see if it's hit 5% yet. The two-year, 4.92%. Almost 4.926 for 2 years. If this continues, the Fed's guaranteed to raise rates again, and maybe even before an election. That way Trump can call him a moron and all that other stuff. And I must say, congratulations to the president. He has had some self-discipline when it comes to the fact they did raise rates. He did say a couple of things, but he wasn't, you know. You know what he said about Powell. What else? Well, we got an election, as we've told you, they're going to. I heard somebody that's very smart say the Republicans are going to lose 20 to 25 seats in the House. I think they're going to lose 40. Also said that the Senate's going to be close. I think the Dems, if the election was today, get the Senate. If it was today, they got about 30 some odd days to fix things up, right? But the president has no interest. What would you do right now to earn votes? Would you give people the middle finger? To earn votes, Trump is banning students majoring in degrees that don't make enough money from taking out college loans.
They're voters. Wait till you hear. That's up next. The one and only Investor's Edge.

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5: 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We'll talk with some of the best amateur golfers in the country, along with those helping to put on the national tournament. And we'll also have the usual news, weather, and traffic as well.
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And President Trump is now banning students majoring in degrees that he believes do not make enough money from taking out college loans. This from a president who, with his family, have used the presidency to make billions of dollars the wrong way. And now he's telling students, let's see, art, social work, religious studies, teaching aids, music, cosmetic certification programs, for-profit programs from getting student loans. Now, guess what? Listen, from Gary, because we've talked about this. We've always had a problem with somebody being able to get $250,000 in student loans, knowing that they're getting a job afterward that pays $40,000 and is never going to be able to pay it back. So we have always agreed this is something that has to be addressed and looked at. But cold turkey? Really? Not a freaking dime? You know, we have been told this man is a genius. I think he's the exact opposite. How one could even think of doing this less than 40 days before an election on voters. Hey, up yours, middle finger. You ready for that student loan? Ain't getting a dime. Oh yeah, I'm going to vote for you. And again, we have been one to say, I don't understand how you can get $250,000 for something that you know you're going to make 40. That should be addressed. There should be some sort of caps, but not zero. So let's mark this down as another doofus, unforced error move by this president and before an election. How about waiting to November 15th? Am I wrong? Zero? You get nothing? Sorry. I'm right. He's wrong. I may have to run for the presidency. Seriously, I may just have to. And I wouldn't abscond with a few billion dollars for my family. Unbelievable. Moving on. By the way, I got to say it again. He's telling a bunch of students, you're not getting a dime of student loan now. Right before an election.

But the president's mystery announcement today revealed as a, is it $15 billion investment to build the largest steel plant in the U.S. history in Iowa. Terrific. Good on that. Love seeing that. We love jobs here. We love the fact steel would get made here. We need to do that with pharmaceuticals big time because we depend on China too much. We need to do much better with rare earth because we get too much from China. I'm all for it. There is nothing better than another job. Speaking of jobs, I got to tell you, I had a couple of gentlemen. You're not mentioning the company, but Isaiah and Anthony were at my house today moving things to another place. The two nicest, hardworking, they were sweating their you-know-what's off, big smiles on their faces, enjoying themselves, gave the biggest tip they ever got. I love people who work hard, enjoy themselves, and are just plain old nice. That's why we always tell you,

0: respect the busboy, or you're not getting clean dishes. Respect the waiter and waitress, or you're not getting that. You better respect the guy who's cleaning the toilets in your building as much as you respect the CEO, because if he ain't fixing the toilets, you're SOL. That's what we've taught. I've taught my wife, and I taught our sons. Doesn't matter if they're billionaires, millionaires, rich, poor. You treat everybody the same way, with respect. It doesn't matter what race, creed, or color, gender, denomination. You treat everybody equally, as long as they're not robbing the banks or a racist or terrorist and all that crap, as we start the show. Just letting you know. I just thought of that because I enjoy these two so much today and how hard they work. And believe me, they were moving things that were quite heavy. And we're doing it with a smile on their face. I wouldn't do it. Never forget any of that. How your streets get clean. How your sewers work. The guy who drives your bus or your Uber driver. Never forget any of that. Never look down on anybody. And you know what? I'm still amazed how many people do. I saw something on my airplane this weekend. Unbelievable. Somebody almost got kicked off my plane for being a blankety blank blank blank blank to somebody else. I hope things get better. Another miserable advanced decline day. New yearly highs, new yearly lows. Until yields stop. Until oil breaks. I don't know what to tell you, and let's just hope all these stats that are equivalent to 2000. You have a great evening. Drive carefully. When you get home, do like we do. Quite simple. Make sure you hug your family, hug your children. They will feel better. You will feel better. I promise they will be well. We'll be back tomorrow. Peace out, all. Good night.
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3: From ABC News, I'm Stephanie Officer. British authorities credit an alert Fairford farmer for spotting a suspicious incident early Sunday morning near a Royal Air Force base that hosts U.S. aircraft. ABC's Ian Pannell.
4: A local farmer says she spotted a group of hooded and masked men acting suspiciously near the base.
5: We suddenly saw a large group of men and they were panicking. So I think we sort of dazzled them. And they started to run.
4: Police swarming the scene early Sunday morning, evacuating nearby homes. A bomb squad deploying a robot to search white vans.
3: A link between Iran and the five suspects has not yet been established. They're out on bail without charge. SpaceX made history today, launching and bringing back the world's largest and most powerful rocket and spacecraft, Starship. ABC's Gio Benitez.
6: 3, 2, 1.
7: The world's most powerful rocket making history after orbiting the Earth for the first time. The 40-story tall SpaceX Starship and Super Heavy booster with its 33 Raptor engines lifting off from Texas just before 9 a.m. The spacecraft reaching an altitude of around 170 miles above the Earth, speed accelerating to more than 16,000 miles per hour.
3: Despite a court order, the Trump administration once again shut out a member of the press from covering the president. ABC's Mary Bruce.
6: Over the weekend, CNN was again shut out, prevented from traveling with the president on Air Force One and being a part of the pool, that team of networks that cover the president's every move. The president continuing to ramp up his attacks, even floating the possibility of getting rid of the briefing room entirely.
3: Congratulations are in order for Dylan Sprouse and Barbara Palvin. The couple just revealed on Instagram they welcomed their first baby together on Labor Day. In the picture, the couple wears Dodgers jerseys, the baby also clad in a Dodgers shirt. You're listening to ABC News.
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3: Georgia's governor is declaring a state of emergency over global market volatility, saying he's suspending the state's gas tax for 30 days. First, there was stagflation, then shrinkflation, now funflation.
10: This is Jim Ryan. It isn't just girls who want to have fun, and despite the rising price of recreation, a Bank of America analysis suggests it's a price we're willing to pay. Government statistics show the recreation index rising 2.7% in the past 12 months, while spending on hobbies from arts and crafts to skydiving soared nearly 8% last month compared to August of last year. Jim Ryan, ABC News.
3: Love it or hate it, the holiday shopping season is getting closer.
11: More people will shop online this holiday season, according to Adobe Analytics. Vivek Pandia is the lead insights analyst for Adobe.
12: One out of every $4 will be spent online.
11: And he says it's not all about big ticket items anymore.
12: We're seeing consumers leverage it as a way to stock up on everyday essentials, personal hygiene products.
11: Overall, Adobe predicts Americans will spend more than $275 billion online in November and December. Mike Dubosky, ABC News.
3: The average 9-inning Major League Baseball game has increased by nearly 4 minutes this season. The league says 61 seconds of that increase is due to the automated ball strike challenge system. I'm Stephanie Officer, ABC News.
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16: Good evening. With WHBY News, I'm Terry Kovarik. The former treasurer of Hearthstone Historic House Museum, Steve Yonke, pleads not guilty to embezzlement charges. According to a criminal complaint, Yonke used $70,000 in Hearthstone funds to pay personal expenses from 2019 to 2025 while serving on the board of directors and as the treasurer. Downtown Appleton will be busy this weekend as the annual Oktoberfest takes place. The festival kicked off this afternoon with a license to cruise, a car show featuring hundreds of vehicles along College Avenue. Organizers expect more than 300,000 people to attend Oktoberfest, generating an economic impact of $42 million. And Bondiwell school officials say a rash of vandalism at homecoming this week was not done by their students. They say it's likely the work of kids from other school districts taking part in the destructive activity.
17: 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You can tell. Back here at the bar, it's Costa, Mary Godwin, and Sully.
18: Great to have you along today. And, of course, we've got one of our favorite guests coming on here in just a second. But Daron Kemple, of course, founder and CEO of Our Bond, premium AI-powered preventative personal security, is going to be in studio on Tuesday.
19: Right. Oh, boy.
18: He's going to be here for the entire show.
19: Better be on our best behavior.
18: And he's going to bring, you know, some of the things he says, which just in life, I think, you know when you watch it, follow a keynote speaker or you read wisdom, we were on the phone this morning and he said something. I actually called him back and said, is this yours? And he says, yeah, that's mine. And what it was is he said, and forgive me here because I know you guys love when I do TV math and also things like that. I can't find it. I wish I could find it. Oh, yeah. Value, creating value, showing scarcity, and giving a deadline is the ultimate sort of pitch way to close. I mean, if you can show value,
19: sure,
18: demonstrate scarcity, and give a deadline,
19: yeah,
18: you'll get the. I mean, Duran, that's an entire keynote speech, and I'm sure you probably know that. But I was so moved by that, I had to call him back and congratulate him. Good morning, sir. How are you? Good to see you.
20: Excellent. Thank you for having me.
18: Hey, I want to get right to it with respect to the GSE in Atlanta that you were just at. That is a global security exchange. And this is a pretty big deal, that you guys spent some time with. You did a showcase there. Talk about what happened. Talk about why it's important.
20: So first of all, it's important because it's the first time after 5 years that we're doing something of that magnitude. Up until now, consistent with everything that I've described, we've been targeting companies one by one, just in order to get all these very large companies that you know already are customers, one of the three largest retailers in the world, one of the three largest telcos, one of the three largest media entertainment, and so forth. And we've been winning these very large companies. Then we got the Ernst Young ROI report. All of that basically is a crescendo towards crossing the chasm, getting this inflection point, which basically draws the early majority towards the product, now that they know that the large companies are doing it and when there's a clear ROI. So in this particular show in Atlanta, GSX, the Global Security Exchange, we are basically going after a very large audience. We're casting a very wide net now, inviting the early majority to our booth. So that is an awareness and lead generation strategy. And we're very happy with what we've seen. We're going to do it again next year. We're going to be investing more in events like that. And the results, of course, start with the top of the funnel. Who comes to visit your booth? And whom do you have a serious conversation with? So, of course, when you put together these booths, you want to draw people to you just in order to initiate a dialogue. And then you want the dialogue to be sustained in order for them to sit down and understand what we call the pubs, the problem and the unique bond solution. And we had very good conversations in the booth. And we got visitors in the booth just so you get for conversations. A good conversation is 10, 20-minute conversations. That typically doesn't happen in trade shows.
18: Sure.
20: And we had meetings like that with companies, you know, small companies like Amazon, like Airbnb, like Google, you know, very small companies like ADP, like the U.S. Postal Service, and many other very large companies.
18: Hope they
20: it's
18: make
20: hard
18: it.
20: To give more examples after I've talked about, I think that the U.S. Postal Service, they told me they have about 500,000 customers. So he said, how do you deal with something like that? I said, we're already dealing with cities. And we're dealing with a company that has upwards of 1 million employees. And by the way, if you want everything to happen, we might tell you, you need to wait a few months until we recruit enough security agents to handle something of your magnitude. 500,000 people. That's like a large city, just to give people a sense. Boise, Idaho is about 250,000 people. So the U.S. Postal Service, they're not a customer. I'm just saying whom we have these dialogues with. And in some cases, which is very positive, you have somebody come to your booth, say, I won't mention names, somebody from Airbnb, and they spend 20 minutes in the booth. I didn't say her name, somebody from Airbnb, hero. Why is she a hero? Because she looks at it and says, this is great. We always dreamt about something like that. I'm paraphrasing. I need to bring the chief security officer over. And she schedules time and she brings them over. And that's the idea. When people come to our booth, to explain to them, get them to understand, get them the conviction. And if somebody says, I'm not senior enough, I said, there's no such thing in the world that's not senior enough.
18: I think
20: let's think about what you do. Go tell the manager this is something he needs to know. It's very important you, Mr. Chief Security Officer, learn about this. Otherwise, HR is going to call us, ask about this.
19: You know, Jerron, you mentioned HR, and earlier I heard you say ADP, maybe you had a conversation with them, and I feel like they also have an HR portion of their business, that they help businesses with HR. But it just seems like a perfect perk to offer that to employees to increase, the perks that they get within their company. And it just makes people feel that much more safe. And so going through the HR companies is genius.
20: Yes, so you're a genius, because what you're saying is, which is very correct, don't only sell to their employees, get somebody like ADP, somebody like Airbnb to offer it to their customers. Think about it.
19: Yep.
20: Airbnb is arranging, say, a place for you to stay in Mexico. Okay, now that you're in Mexico, by the way, do you know what's the 911 of Mexico?
18: No.
20: Is it a good idea to dial 911 in Mexico?
18: Probably.
20: How long does it take them to arrive? Do they speak English? People fly to Mexico, they fly to Brazil, they fly over the world. They have no clue what to do if there's a problem. If they have a bond with them, think about it. If companies like Airbnb, Expedia, hotel groups, airlines start offering that to their people, to their customers, Mary, to your point, that will be a tremendous distribution funnel for us. And, of course, people are going to be safer. By the way, just to give you a sense of what our booth looked like.
18: Yeah, let's take a look at it. In the meantime, I'm going to have Mary. Mary's going to pull up her.
20: So this is what the booth looks like before the show opens. See? From right to left. So there's a little theater here. Can you see what I'm presenting?
18: Yeah, well, actually, we're going to put that in post there. But yeah, there you go. Look at that. It's.
20: So when people pass here, we have brand ambassadors on the outskirts. They invite people to sit down for a 10-minute presentation, very important. Then they come here. By the way, Sally, do you want to win this car?
18: I was going to say, that's your car there? Just drove right in there, didn't you?
20: By the way, I send a photo like that to my wife. She says, oh, this car has Tiffany's car. Give me a...
18: That's right.
19: The other night I was walking down this dark... I don't know where I was.
18: What are you doing walking down dark alleys?
19: It wasn't that dark, though, to be honest with you. It was
20: these
19: like
20: are,
19: dust.
20: These are private matters. We never ask
19: you. Thank you, Jerron. But it was like dusk, and I just, all of a sudden, I think I was downtown in the gas lane, but I turned down this alley, and I thought, this is, I'm just going to have an Arbon rep right now walk down this alley with me.
18: Nice. Well, it demonstrates, anecdotally, exactly what Jerron's been. Jerron, we'll see you on Tuesday.
20: One thing that is very important. We all have insurance, right?
18: Yes.
20: Did you use your insurance last week? Oh, no. So it's not useful for you?
18: No, it's
20: bond
18: still useful.
20: Bond is insurance.
18: Yeah.
20: Bond is insurance.
18: That's exactly right.
20: So
18: thank you, Jerron.
20: By virtue of having it on your phone, you're insured. And if our children and our loved ones have the service, we don't need to look after them. They have bond by their side.
19: That's right.
18: Jerron's looking after all of us.
20: Something good. You got it.
18: Thank you, buddy.
21: Jerron Kempel, founder, CEO, Arbon Inc., OBAI, ticker symbol. Get it. Gonna wander down some dark street like Mary, apparently, every night.
18: Gary Parwitz is her own property.
21: Keep it right here. Let's try to come with the Big Vee Show. Don't go anywhere. What are you doing?
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2: 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I had never heard it before.
24: Well, thank you for your advice. We've been listening to you for years and also been a member. So
23: I thank you for blessing us with your partnership for so many years, man. That's great. Thank you so much.
2: I just wanted to give a plug. I just want to encourage all our members. Don't forget, I just did my monthly contribution last week.
25: To be encouraged to invest into Dan's ministry, you have been doing nothing but helping me. 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And even if you're just looking at the stock to see if you want to do something like that, it wouldn't hurt to do something biblically right and be on Dan's membership.
23: Amen.
26: 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I appreciate your opinion on that.
23: 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Thank you. Thank you for your partnership.
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30: Lows dip down to about 52 with fog and spots tonight under clear skies. South winds around 5 miles per hour. Daytime highs approaching 73 with fog and spots early tomorrow. Sunshine mixed with clouds at times. Lows around 60 tomorrow night. Rain showers likely. I'm meteorologist Paul Frombly with your weatherology forecast on WHBY. Currently 66.
15: When the weather stirs and even becomes violent, stay with WHBY and the First Alert Weather Crew for breaking news updates. 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
21: 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Of course, you can hear us on the Armed Forces Radio Network, 175 countries, all the ships at sea. You can hear the Day Trader Trio as well and see them. 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
18: Great to have you along. What if I told you that I could present to you a vertically integrated, technology-enabled specialty finance platform that currently doesn't exist?
21: But you could deliver it?
18: I'm going to give you Fortune Holding Companies, huh?
21: Oh, okay.
18: I was not here for this interview, but I've got to know this gentleman off-air because I'm following the company.
21: Joel's awesome.
18: Joel Damas is his name.
21: Good guy. He is the CEO of Fortune Holdings Corporation. Their ticker symbol is FRTU, and we welcome him back to the Big Biz Show. Joel, how you doing?
18: Great to see you, man.
3: How you guys doing? Thank you for having me again.
18: Good. So what's interesting is in the venture capital game, back in the early 90s, they used to have a thing called SBICs, called Small Business Investment Companies, and then also MESBICs, Minority Enterprise Small Business Investment Companies. And it was interesting because there were tax benefits, there was a few things that came along as a result of being in that category. But what's, if you look at the website, bring the website up again if you would, Chris, so you can see. Empowering minority business is a space that is A, underserved, but B, needs to be understood very, very precisely. Joel, take it from there, because I think that's a real piece of what you guys are doing here.
3: That's exactly it. We focus on the underserved community. We realized really early on that unfortunately the big banks ignore the minority communities. And when I mean minorities, we're talking about Latinos and other underserved communities. And really, from a business standpoint, what we really focus on is that gig economy, right? And I think we talked last time I was on your program how, that gig economy is the term that came after COVID.
21: Yeah.
3: But it's really been around in underserved communities forever.
18: If you think in terms of how to underwrite the gig economy, that's been the tough part for businesses, for banks and credit facilities, right? And that's a problem that you guys are solving.
3: Sure. So I get it all the time, and I do investor conferences and I get a question like, do you analyze these businesses' P&L? And I tell them absolutely not. These businesses aren't analyzed through their P&L necessarily or their balance sheet. These businesses are analyzed a different way. What do I mean by that? Is when you fund an Uber driver that relies on that Toyota Corolla to be able to work every single day and put food on the table, it's a different underwriting situation that you kind of underwrite than necessarily a P&L.
18: Well, it's not a one-size-fits-all. Joel, talk to us about, show us the arc of that story from A to Z on how someone approaches you, what they need, and what that transaction looks like.
3: Again, we fund all types of small businesses. Again, when we talk about gig economy, we're talking about barbershops.
18: Like what's the smallest to the biggest? Talk about dollar range.
3: Oh, sure. So the smallest we fund is $1,000.
18: No kidding.
3: And internally, we go as high as $50,000.
18: Okay, so it's a micro loan, micro credit facility that is so completely underserved that even if this were not criteria specific to minorities, this would blow up. You'd have more business than you can imagine just if you did this globally and it weren't minority enterprise. But I think what you're talking about here serves an unmet community. Sorry about that, Mary.
19: Well, I think I was just going to piggyback on that, in layman's terms for me. What are the ways you can help these small businesses? What are actually, like you were saying, how can you best serve them? What are the top few ways that you can help these small businesses?
3: Well, so that's perfect to ask for the use case of our product. Again, more importantly, our average deal size, which I didn't mention it, is $6,000. So when we focus on this gig economy, we really do. As far as the use case, since we are not a loan and we are a revenue-based finance product, the number one thing we look at is the revenue in these businesses, right? So again, I'm going to use this Uber driver as an example. So what does an Uber driver need $2,500 for? And I'm gonna share real quick the everyday use case for an Uber driver. He works he works really hard, but his car just, can't give anymore. Walks into the dealer, he has subprime credit, the lender wants $5,000 down payment, he might have three saved up. We're that bridge of $2,000 that gets this guy basically his primary tool to keep earning money.
19: Wow.
18: I think what's interesting here is if you think in terms of the fact that you have funded almost $25 million in the last 2 years, is that accurate? That's
3: true.
18: And now if you break that down, average deal size is what again?
3: $6,000.
18: So divide that, and that's, I mean, it tells you just how many people are in need. Have you thought about scaling this outside of the affinity groups that you guys currently serve? I mean, is that, because if you guys do those multiples, they got to be mind blowing when you're you know, sitting on the plane, you've already done all your work, you're ready to shut it down, but then you just use that pro forma one more time and say, what if
4: what
18: we went into just the U.S. and Europe? Those numbers are staggering, aren't they?
3: Yeah, so where we're at, yeah, so I agree with you. I think the runway and the scale, you know, the ability to scale this business and the product it's just astronomical. I mean, again, I'm going to use Uber again because we're talking about Uber drivers. There's 2.5 million rideshare drivers in the United States. If we were to just service 3% of those 2.5 million and give them $2,500 each over the course of the next 12 months, it would create $187 million funding opportunity.
18: My goodness.
3: Just rideshare alone.
18: That is just insane.
4: It is insane. But it's awesome insaneness, I guess. Joel.
18: Speaking of insane,
4: yeah.
18: Mike.
4: Thomas.
18: Kit.
4: CEO, Fortune Holdings Corp. FRTU is their ticker symbol.
18: I want to do some infotainment for our audience, and we do this every so often because we've got the highest probably level of investor that watches the program, as well as the people that don't even know what the Dow Jones is. Of course, whether watching us in the millions of homes here in the United States, or you're watching or listening to us on American Forces Network in 175 countries and all the ships at sea, I want to talk about what it means to be non-dilutive, because you guys put a press release out just, I think it was yesterday or the day before, talking about that you have a term sheet for anywhere from $10 to $30 million in a non-dilutive financing. What that means is, That is the unicorn in terms of how to get, and I think you'll agree with me, and Joelle, I'll let you handle this. The unicorn for financing is a non-dilutive credit facility where it doesn't dilute the company. Shareholders don't really have to worry. It's a super smart way to finance. Talk about this and talk about where you are on that, because that was some great news.
3: Thank you. So we're proud to announce an achievement. It's something we actually announced 6 months ago that we were going to start, you know, really focusing on finding this facility. You know, we still got to close it, so I don't want to ring that bell yet. I definitely want to be proud of the achievement we've had of receiving that term sheet.
18: Well, by the way, and again, not to interrupt you, that's what a term sheet is, folks. A term sheet is it gives you the terms of the deal. From there, it'll go to what's called a definitive agreement once both sides have agreed on the terms. And that's when the lawyers get involved, and that's when you start pulling your hair out, which is why Joel looks like he looks. Because he's been working on it for 6 months. Hey, what's next for you guys? What can you disclose in your mind? What are you looking forward to the most for the next 18 months for this company?
3: Well, I think so. So I've said it publicly so I can discuss it. Our current operation, where we're at right now, could easily fund 3 times the amount of funding we're doing right now for these small businesses. We know the demand is out there. Very little test marketing is bringing in more demand than we could service. So if this facility were to close, and again, I do that as, you know, as just making sure that disclosure-wise, I don't overpromise, we believe we could easily service and we'll have the demand for that capital. So, you know, from there, you know, to the moon.
18: There you go.
4: Love it.
18: Buddy, we love having you on the air. Can't wait to, I chase this guy down because I'm interested in him. I want to help this guy out.
4: He's a rocket
18: Good
4: ship.
18: Good stuff, man. You're a rock star.
4: Joel Domus, CEO of Fortune Holdings Corporation, FRTU, is the ticker symbol to keep an eye on.
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18: I just need to give her a big hug.
21: It's a big, big show. We continue live from the Lofton 100 studios. That's the Day Trader Trio. Back here, we have an intervention going on. I'm Costa. That's Sully with Mary. We love her so much, but
19: I've
21: holy moly.
19: Things through.
18: Well, welcome to What You Should Worry About Next with Mary Bird Godwin.
21: Are you afraid Alexa is going to attack you one day in your house?
19: She commented. Mary, do you need blah, blah, blah? I mean, out of the blue.
18: And wait, this is interesting.
21: Mary, put some pants on.
19: I unplugged.
18: This is interesting. This is interesting for me because what's interesting for me is that you are hyper aware.
19: Yes.
18: Of someone coming to get you.
19: I am.
18: Okay.
19: That's right.
18: And to get all of us.
21: Yeah.
18: However, you're fine that our cell phones, you and I are going to be talking about, let's just say, professional bull riding and sponsorships, beer sponsorships for PBA.
19: It's
18: going to come in your phone. How about a technology company first, built around golf?
21: I'll take it. Brenner Adams, chairman, True Golf, TRU Golf. And their ticker symbol is TRUG, and he joins us for the very first time, maybe the last time, on the Big Fish Show.
18: Not because of us, because
19: we want you. Because of how loud I am.
21: Hi, Brenner. How are you?
23: I'm great. Thank you. And I appreciated the banter before because it actually plays really well into what we do. Mary, if you're getting better at golf, how would you feel if IBM Watson X was listening into you as you played and gave you real-time commentary coming back?
19: You know what?
23: Based on your swing.
19: I would like that, actually. I like feedback.
18: But what if it was in your father-in-law's voice?
19: My ex-father.
21: You're horrible.
18: No, I've always thought of a GPS system, but what if it was in your mother-in-law's voice?
21: Exactly.
18: Hey,
19: tell me more.
18: Brenner, first of all, fantastic to meet you. I love the fact that you've got a surfboard, a snowboard, and a skateboard behind you and not a single golf club. So we know that you're multi-distracted. Talk about that. Talk about you really do have two digital businesses there in one company. You've been digitizing golf since we were in college. From simulator software on, but talk about the rest of it, because I think that's really interesting what you're talking about.
23: Thank you. So I appreciate the opportunity to kind of share our story. Back in the 80s, Bruce Carver had this genius idea. Let's try and digitize the golf experience, right? Let's have made one of the most successful PC-based sports game of all time. Ended up selling that piece to Microsoft. That's where I kind of got to know the crew. Worked at Xbox together, launching the Xbox.
18: Wow.
23: But after spending years of digitizing, you know, one of the great experiences in golf is the beauty of the golf courses from all over the world. Not just the look and feel, but the terrain and the weather and all the things that come with that outdoor experience. And yeah, how do we capture that? And so we've been trying to deliver on that vision for years. And now, like you mentioned, we kind of have two businesses or two companies under one business, and that other business is Polymath, enabling us now to explore a future of not just continuing to digitize more courses. Like, we've got data for every golf course in the world. We've converted 17,000 golf courses into full resolution 4K quality. You can experience the birds in the air, the deer in the trees, like fish in the water. It's crazy. But now with Polymath, we can explore enabling golf courses, looking at different revenue or funding mechanisms to be able to tokenize their cap table and sell off fractional ownership. So not only can you play your favorite courses, you can own them.
18: This, you know, tokenization is coming out to be the sort of new currency.
19: Yeah.
18: In terms of all businesses. I saw you react to that when you said that.
19: Yeah, because we hear that term frequently.
18: Well,
19: we're hearing it more and more now.
18: I mean, even our friend Charles Allen, who's with the BTCS, the company talking about Ethereum, says you could tokenize your liver if you wanted to. I mean, but what's interesting here for you is this sort of bifurcated product that comes into one with the Polymath and the True Golf. Can you talk about adoptability in terms of courses and in terms of players? Because I think that's what it comes down to, right? That's where your revenue funnels are going to come from ultimately?
23: Yes, predominantly. And so as two separate things, I'll talk about the overlap in a minute, but as two separate categories, we've been selling golf simulators to improve the play of golf for years, right? This is not just mouse and keyboard golf. This is swinging a golf club, accurately tracking the spin of the ball and everything you did right, but what most of us did wrong, and showing you that, right? Every time you swing the club, how many times have your friends or maybe your father-in-law, Mary, have said, oh, you came in outside in or whatever, gave you some advice that meant nothing, but now we're able to show you with every swing exactly what you did right or wrong so you can learn significantly faster. So we're targeting those diehard golfers, but also targeting a new level of golfers as we've rolled out a franchise program that enables people to experience our simulators and not just put one in their house, but be able to go have an entertainment experience with great food. And we have an arcade solution so kids can play dodgeball with zombies and bowling and other things. So there's kind of this overall, sorry?
19: Pac-Man.
23: Yep, but I'm glad you mentioned that.
18: 1980 called. They want their.
19: I know, but it's the OG. It's the number one. I mean, come on.
18: I have Miss Pac-Man.
19: Miss Pac-Man. Miss Pac-Man.
23: Yeah, Miss Pac-Man. That's exactly what my wife Maddie's asked for. So there are opportunities to bring in a bevy of arcade type games that are just fun. So we're trying to expand the use case and invite more people into golf, right? And so as you play with a golf club, but you're doing something different. And you just get kids get comfortable swinging the club, we can expand that. So that's how kind of True Golf as a Core is expanding. But then with Polymath, being able to offer these solutions that allow Polymath or allow us to work together to offer a very unique offer for tokenization. So Polymath has a Polymesh blockchain specifically designed for regulated assets. So real estate, equity, all kinds of ways that you can leverage the.
18: Well, you can raise money. You can raise money this way too. I mean, this is one of the 100%. Biggest pieces of it. I mean, I think that's it. I have to. I want to before we get out of here. We're definitely going to tell you we want you back. You know, when you play golf, about 10 holes in, depending on the time of day, you hear this sound.
1: Oh yeah.
18: Okay.
1: Yep.
18: But before you play pickleball, you hear this sound. Now, I kid because I play probably 13 hours of pickleball a week. It's helped me get in shape and so on and so forth. But it's also the number one growing sport in I don't know if it's the world. I know in this country, you guys have taken a page out of the same book you took as you created True Golf, and put out a press release yesterday about that you have a co-branded pickleball location. Talk about what you're doing there.
23: So our head of franchise development, Ben Letalian, Dr. Ben Letalian, he has a PhD in franchise. He also has worked with a company called Dilldinkers. They are the fastest growing
18: Dilldinkers
23: network in the world, right? Like over 400 locations under development, great partners. We've met the team there. We've even tinkered around with a little pickleball simulator at one point. But really what we announced was this unique combination of a pickleball experience, open a beverage, then a golf experience, open a beverage, all in the same area in Vegas.
18: What is the theme here?
23: Sorry?
1: Yeah,
18: open a beverage.
23: There's that sound. Yeah. So as we try to bring those experiences together, I think what we're finding in this new AI environment, right, you can get answers to everything. You can have experts chime in on just about everything. And we were one of the first people to do it. We put AI into our launch monitors. We use AI to generate our courses. So we've been playing with this at True Golf for a long time. Well, now that there's all this AI stuff, people want an experience with other humans where they can go out, they can have some laughs, play some pickleball indoors because in Vegas it gets a little hot, right?
1: Yeah. A little bit.
23: And then golf indoors because it gets hot, right? So being able to have a pickleball experience to warm up, then go golf, loosen up your back, allows you to bring some of those common interests together in one fun environment.
18: Hey, will you come back with us? And we got to get you to San Diego at some point. That's not it's not a big ask. It's
1: no. 70 degrees. And I believe we have room for a simulator in the Locks on Thunder studio.
18: You need to.
1: Brenner Adams,
18: thank
1: chairman.
18: You, man. I appreciate
1: you. Golf. T-R-U-G.
19: Dilldinkers. I feel like I'm in eighth grade.
18: Do you realize that we're gonna do a package of us going next door to the rally house?
1: Yeah.
19: Rally house.
18: And have them give us a pickleball. You would be addicted. You'll be addicted to.
19: Have you played
1: pickleball? Oh yeah.
19: I have never played.
18: Oh, you'll be addicted to it.
1: We've got room for a pickleball simulator and a golf simulator in studio, Brenner. All right, Big B Show rolls on right after this.
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10: 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We're live inside the Loft 100 studios. Thank you so much for being along for the ride so far on this program. The DTT, they're always along for the ride back here at the bar as we roll on. Costa, Barrett Godwin and Sully.
11: Well, it's time to talk about gold again. Our good friends from Viscount Mining. We talk about these guys when they're off the air. VLMGF is their stock symbol. The F, by the way, for our audience that is still new.

0: And when you get him in studio,
1: you know what? I've been talking to Jim, and I've been saying we should really get down and get a face to face going.
0: We need to get you in studio for on the set here and talk about the whole thing. Hey, I'm going to let you take over for just a second to give us an update on the two 100% owned projects located in Friendly, Colorado, and Nevada with district scale. Talk about that and what's going on.
1: So, most recently, since we last spoke, we came out with a news release at Cherry Creek, and that was our release on terium and antimony. And we gave out information from our 2,000 rock samples and 4,500-plus soil samples where we had some extraordinary results, where we had traces of not only antimony but terium. We had 15 and 100 PPMs of antimony defining a broad surrounding halo. We also had 42 samples returned between 351 PPMs of antimony and over 1,800 additional soil samples outlining our potential. So we're really quite excited about what we have. Of course, as you know, we're only 10 kilometers away from Nev Gold at Limousine Butte, and they've already established a little further ahead of us a antimony resource, and they're doing further step outs. So it's really, you know, for us, really the right time to start telling people about what we're doing up in Cherry Creek and how we're going to get it done and how we're going to create value. This coming week and over the next several weeks are big news weeks up at in Colorado. We should be able to release our news on our drill program. We're hopefully having the final touches come out and being able to bring that to market, as well as we're hoping to receive the final report from Roser on the passiflora, and it's our hope that the Roser report is going to confirm the Quantec report, that we're just sitting on really high connectivity, low resistivity, which equals a very rich anomaly pull-free at depth.
0: Andrew, I got a question for you. I got a question for you. When you guys look at these assays and you look at the reports, and at the end of the day here, you guys are trying to make money. And you talk about the, and I want to compare it to, let's say, a biotech or a biopharma company. When they see there's a light at the end of the tunnel for a cure for something, they know they're like 7 years away from having something. This is not like that, is it? This is a much more compressed timeline. And talk about the timeline from where you're at now and where you actually see revenue coming from this type of stuff.
1: Well, that's a great question. So if we were just to concentrate on the Kate, where we have a resource of 24.5 million ounces, we're getting the drill program results back, where we'll be expanding out the resources and hopefully putting out a new 43-101 in the coming months of a larger resource. That is a property that is open pittable. That doesn't take a lot of work to get that into production. So we could be a couple of years away if we move quickly in starting to see revenue out of there. So within 2 to 4 years, we could be running a mine there, or giving it to a third party or a partner to do so. Whoever can create the best value for our shareholders. We're not our egos don't hold us back from doing anything that's best for our shareholders. So that would probably be the closest thing to production that we have. The passiflora, we'll be drilling and continually drilling there to establish and get closer to a resource.
0: Hey, I want to interrupt you for a second, because when you bring that up, it makes me think about the critical mineral list. I don't think a lot of people understand how important that is. Talk about that critical mineral list that you guys are
1: doing. Well, right now on the critical mineral list is silver. We also have lead, zinc, and manganese at the Kate, as well as at the passiflora. This is a large gold copper porphyry, which is 100% owned by us, and copper is an absolute required need in the U.S. So there is a real

0: opportunity for us to really advance it, perhaps even interest some majors to come in with us or run for us, because this is a an absolute need, and our president, Mr. Trump, is all in favor of finding more copper and bringing it more into production as quickly and as, you know, responsibly as possible.
1: Andrew Gertler is the co-founder and director of Viscount Mining Corporation. VLMGF is their ticker symbol. You know, Andrew, I'm never going to get divorced because I don't want to pay my wife antimony. Just so you.
2: Hello, everybody.
1: Now, as far as the copper need in the United States, what is the greatest use of it that we need so much of it? And I think probably someone would think, well, obviously to press pennies, but we're going to get rid of pennies, I think, soon in our currency. What's the greatest need for copper right now?
3: Everything we have here.
0: It's used in electrical wiring. It's used in piping. It's used in all forms of manufacturing.
4: There's a reason that every construction site in Boston has their copper pipe stolen.
1: Catalytic converters, things like that.
0: Well, if you remember back in, when the pandemic was and people were abandoning areas and districts, people were going in and harvesting the copper out of the homes for resale.
4: Yeah, and I think part of this thing, if you think in terms of that, is pursuant to your press release on the 10th, you really address that stuff. Listen, we're short on time today. We want to get you more time next time. I want to get you in studio, but I'll tell you, that's a great update, great news. Thanks, Andrew. I appreciate your
0: help. Thank you.
1: Andrew Gertler, co-founder and director of Viscount Mining Corporation. V is in victory. LMGF is their ticker symbol. Unfortunately, that'll do it for this edition of the Big Biz Show. To everybody here in the Loft 100 Studios who makes the show possible, thank you. Most of all, thank you for tuning in. We'll see you next time.
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6: 3,000. From ABC News, I'm Stephanie Officer. The district attorney in Tompkins County, New York, is looking closely at an alleged gang rape lawsuit brought against Cornell University and seven members of a campus fraternity. An attorney for one of those frat members accused in that suit is speaking for his client. ABC's Aaron Katursky.
7: The now former student, identified as Jane Doe, alleges seven Chi Phi fraternity brothers forcibly drugged her with ketamine and took turns sexually assaulting her. The lawyer for one of them is blasting the woman's lawsuit.
8: This young man will be exonerated, and we will repair him so that he can live the life and as a good person that he can be going forward without the consequences of these selfish, selfish lawsuit against him.
7: Cornell's Chi Phi chapter is still barred from this campus.
6: Right place, right time. A plane of skydivers, some of which were trained EMTs, saw a small plane crash in a Wisconsin field Sunday and literally jumped to their rescue. ABC's Matt Rivers.
9: John Bechtel was one of the three skydivers who jumped into action.
10: There was one passenger who was laying on the ground, clearly had a head wound.
9: First responders arriving just minutes later, three people rushed to area hospitals, a fourth treated at the scene. For Bechtel, a former EMT and a veteran skydiver, he didn't think twice about making the jump.
10: When you see somebody in need, if you're able to help, that's just what we did.
9: The cause of that crash remains unclear, but just remarkable that those EMT-trained skydivers were nearby.
6: Hayden Panettiere's ex-fiancé Vladimir Klitschko is asking a Los Angeles court to make him the temporary guardian of their daughter's estate so he can be in a position to nominate an administrator to put in charge of it. Late last week, the former boxer said in court papers he's concerned if an administrator is not selected within weeks, there could be a high probability Panettiere's remaining property may be lost or damaged in the interim. The move is to ensure Panettiere's estate goes to their child, 11-year-old Kaya, once she's an adult. 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
3: Travel experts say those going away for Thanksgiving should book their trip before Halloween.
12: Online booking site Hopper says the domestic round-trip fare for Thanksgiving is around $402, up 31% from last year. Book a hotel, and you can expect to pay $170 per night. Surging jet fuel prices are a major driver, but so is dwindling competition. This will be the first holiday travel season without Spirit Airlines, which ceased operations in May. It served only 73 markets, but exerted some pressure on the major airlines to reduce their fares. Jim Ryan, ABC News.
3: FBI Co-Deputy Director Andrew Bailey is resigning from the Bureau to spend time with his family in Missouri. LeBron James donned his 23 jersey for Philadelphia 76ers Media Day, telling reporters he's excited to play with friend Tyrese Maxey.
13: In order for us to be great, we have to do things that are just not comfortable. We have to be comfortable with being uncomfortable. That is the best way to expedite being great. You have to fall in love with doing things that's uncomfortable.
3: James tells ESPN he'll split his time living between New York and Philly. For those who need a timeline check,
14: music is a world within itself.
3: Stevie Wonder is celebrating the 50th anniversary of Songs in the Key of Life. Wonder is releasing a 4-song EP featuring previously unreleased recordings from the album Sessions, It's Easier, My Life Story of Love, I Can See the Sun in Late December, and I'm Into Living. I'm Stephanie Officer, ABC News.
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18: Good evening. With WHBY News, I'm Terry Kovarik. The former treasurer of Hearthstone Historic House Museum, Steve Yonke, pleads not guilty to embezzlement charges. According to a criminal complaint, Yonke used $70,000 in Hearthstone funds to pay personal expenses from 2019 to 2025 while serving on the board of directors and as the treasurer. Downtown Appleton will be busy this weekend as the annual Oktoberfest takes place. The festival kicked off this afternoon with a license to cruise, a car show featuring hundreds of vehicles along College Avenue. Organizers expect more than 300,000 people to attend Oktoberfest, generating an economic impact of $42 million. And Bondiwell school officials say a rash of vandalism at homecoming this week was not done by their students. They say it's likely the work of kids from other school districts taking part in the destructive activity.
19: WHBY Grand Chute Winnekani Oshkosh.
20: This is Lee Habib, and this is Our American Stories, the show where America is the star and the American people. Coming from the city where the West begins, Fort Worth, Texas. Up next, the story of a brand, an enduring icon of the American West. We're, of course, talking about Stetson. Here to tell the story of the most iconic headwear brand in America is my daughter, Reagan. Let's get into the story.
21: In 1830, in the small town of Orange, New Jersey, a child was born who would go on to create an iconic symbol of the American West. John B. Stetson was one of 12 children born to Stephen and Susan Batterson Stetson. His father was a hat maker by trade, and though young John had no intention of following in his footsteps, life had other plans. In his early 20s, tragedy struck. John contracted tuberculosis, then known as consumption, a disease that left many with little hope for survival. His doctors advised he seek the open air of the West, so John set out in search of health and fortune, hoping to strike it rich in the gold rush. But it wasn't gold that he would find. As he traveled across the unforgiving plains, John found himself exposed to the elements, cold wind, snow, and rain. There was a clear need for a garment that would protect against the elements. That's when inspiration struck. John tapped into the knowledge of his youth and began using rabbit fur to create waterproof fabric, first making blankets, then hats with wide brims and tall crowns. The hats were designed to keep their wearers warm, dry, and shielded from the elements. The demand for these durable, practical hats was immediate. It is said that Stetson's business empire began when a mule driver offered John $5 for his hat, marking the first of many sales to come. In 1865, Stetson returned east to Philadelphia with a new vision: start a hat company of his own. With only a few tools and $60 he borrowed from his sister, Stetson set up shop in a one-room operation on the northeast corner of 7th and Callow Hill Streets. From those humble beginnings, Stetson's talent for innovation and quality quickly caught the eye of the growing American market. He wasn't just making his hats, he was building a brand. See, Stetson had a mind for marketing and knew that by harnessing the power of the railroad and the telegram, he could expand his reach from local to national markets. He sent his hats to dealers in the Southwest, hoping they would place orders, and they did. Every dealer he sent a sample to placed an order of 12 hats at $5 to $30 a pop. Stetson's ingenuity didn't stop with his product. In 1869, he had a novel idea that would revolutionize his business model, using traveling salesmen to expand his reach. This allowed him to push beyond local markets and connect directly with customers across the country, fueling demand for his high-quality hats. These salesmen brought Stetson hats to the farthest corners of America, driving the need for more production space. Stetson made another bold decision: to move his factory to a quieter, more expansive area in the northeast part of Philadelphia. This gave him the space he needed to expand. Eventually, that land would hold 5- and 6-story buildings, housing some of the most sophisticated manufacturing equipment of the era, and even a hospital for his workers and their families. Stetson's business philosophy was guided by a simple principle: do good work at fair prices. But it wasn't just about selling a quality product, it was about creating a workplace and community that reflected his deep sense of fairness and care. His factory was unlike most of its time. Built from brick, it had automatic sprinkler systems, fire extinguishers on every floor, and other safety devices to protect the workers, a rarity in an era when industrial accidents were commonplace. By 1889, Stetson had become a household name. His hats were now seen on the heads of legends like Buffalo Bill, Annie Oakley, and Will Rogers. The Boss of the Plains, Stetson's signature hat, inspired by the sombreros worn by the Mexican vaqueros he observed during his time out west, became the hallmark of rugged Western masculinity. Made from strong waterproof beaver felt, it could withstand the brutal weather of the plains and even be used to carry water to a cowboy's horse. That same year, Stetson's vision was recognized on the world stage when he won Best Hat at Paris Exposition. The Stetson was no longer just for cowboys. It was a symbol of success, craftsmanship, and adventure. By the turn of the century, Stetson had turned his small factory into the largest hat manufacturer in the world, producing over 2 million hats each year for everyone from the hardworking ranchers to U.S. presidents. In 1906, at the age of 75, Stetson died of old age at his home in DeLand, Florida. But the death of the man behind the brand would not stop his legacy from living on and reaching new heights. During World War I, the Stetson Hat Company paused hat production to support the war effort, making parachutes and safety belts. And their patriotic slogan, "Keep it under your Stetson," became a call for vigilance in anti-espionage campaigns during wartime. After the war, production began again, and Hollywood began to further cement the Stetson hat as a symbol of the American West. Actors like Gene Autry, Roy Rogers, and James Dean made the Stetson part of their iconic look, bringing the cowboy hat into popular culture. The 1960s marked a cultural shift as younger generations rejected the conventions of the past. The hat craze began to wane, and Stetson's fortunes dipped as new fashion trends took hold. Yet even as the world changed, the Stetson brand remained a symbol of the American West. Just as quickly as it had faded, the cowboy hat made a triumphant return, with films like Urban Cowboy, Indiana Jones, and Clint Eastwood's Unforgiven. The Stetson was back in fashion. Today, Stetson hats continue to be made with the same attention to detail, craftsmanship, and ruggedness that John B. Stetson envisioned more than a century ago. From the plains of the West to the streets of New York, a Stetson is more than just a hat. It's a statement. It's a symbol of the American West, of hard work, adventure, and resilience. And just like the men and women who wear it, the Stetson hat will continue to stand the test of time.
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32: Lows dip down to about 52 with fog tonight under clear skies, south winds around 5 miles per hour. Daytime highs approaching 73 with fog in spots early tomorrow. Sunshine mixed with clouds at times. Lows around 60 tomorrow night. Rain showers are likely. I'm meteorologist Paul Frombly with your weatherology forecast on WHBY. Right now, 61.
1: Known as the History Guy. His videos are watched by hundreds of thousands of people of all ages on YouTube. The History Guy is also heard here at Our American Stories. Here's the History Guy with the story of toilet paper.
2: For much of history in many societies, wiping was done with things that were commonly available and disposable. Grass, leaves, moss, straw, even snow. And while in some ways it seems a puerile discussion, actually it tells us something about culture. The Romans used a tool called a xylospongium, which was essentially a bit of a sponge on a stick. Wealthy Romans might have their own personal xylospongium, but for the most part they were communally used, based on latrines which might accommodate 10 to 20 patrons at a time. The sponge would be rinsed in a mixture of water, salt, and vinegar. Sponges would have been breeding grounds for bacteria, and some historians suggest they served to spread infectious disease. And the items used for this purpose certainly depended upon wealth and social class, with one startling example being the position of groom of the stool, which served the English monarchs from at least the 15th century all the way up to the 20th century. The purpose of the position was to have a servant who was responsible for helping the king while he was doing his business. And the first known person to have the position then called yeoman of the stool was one William Grimsby in 1455. It's not really clear if the person was directly responsible for wiping the king's backside, but one of their responsibilities was to make sure that there was blanket, cotton, or linen to wipe the nether end. While the position would seem to be one of the less savory, in fact, it became a highly prized position. The groom of the stool, referring to the king's close stool, which was black velvet and fringed with silk, with two pewter basins and four broad yards of tawny cloth, was one of a few attendants who shared true private time and able to speak intimately with the king. Although not a member of the Privy Council, the groom was often more privy to the king's private thoughts than the king's closest advisors. In fact, the groom of the stool would often have so much access to the king's private thoughts that other courtiers were afraid of them for the secrets they held. Over time, the position expanded to include control of the affairs of the king's inner rooms, including making sure the king was well-dressed. The position included perks like being given the king's old clothes and furnishings. People would petition the groom to advocate on their behalf so that he could use his private time with the king to help someone gain a prized position. The position gained such broad responsibilities and prestige that it was often held by persons of high nobility. The position continued through the Hanoverian kings, but was in abeyance under Victoria and finally eliminated by her son, Edward VII, in 1901. Not surprisingly, the first culture to use paper for their bathroom needs was the Chinese, where paper was invented, perhaps as early as the 8th century BC. In general, most people would have used leftover scraps of paper, but paper specifically for use in the toilet was being mass-produced in China as early as the 14th century, although that might have been largely reserved to the wealthy and much of it used by the emperor's court. Paper didn't make it to Europe until the 11th century. The process was done by hand, pressing fibers on a screen mold. But Johann Gutenberg's invention of the movable type printing press around 1440 caused a printing revolution in Europe and greatly increased demand for paper, and papermaking became an industry. While people were likely using paper scraps in the bathroom in Europe as soon as paper reached the continent, in practice paper was expensive and would hardly have been used for such purpose. There were, however, exceptions. 16th century English churchman John Bale mourned that books dispersed from the dissolution of the monasteries by Henry VIII were being purchased by nobles to rub their booties. Still, paper was rare enough in the 18th century that it was not the most common tool for the job. In colonial America, despite the availability of printed materials, corn cobs were most commonly used for bathroom duty. It wasn't until the end of the 18th century, the first patent was in France in 1799, that papermaking machines using continuous rollers were invented. The new process was far cheaper and faster, and printing and paper products proliferated. By the early part of the 19th century, people in Europe and America were most commonly using scrap paper in their bathrooms. Using a bit of newspaper or catalog makes sense. The paper was essentially free and offered reading material for that private time as well. The hole that is traditionally drilled in the corner of the old farmer's almanac was reportedly to allow the book to be hung by a hook in the outhouse. Joseph Gaietti is generally credited with producing the first commercially marketed toilet paper in 1857. Gaietti's paper was called therapeutic paper and was sold in single sheets at the cost of 1,000 sheets for a dollar. His paper was claimed to have medical benefits, especially as treatment for hemorrhoids. ads at the time suggested that ink papers were toxic when used on sensitive parts. Oddly, Gaietti's papers were each watermarked, J.C. Gaietti, New York. Gaietti's product was one of the few sold at the time and continued to be sold into the 20th century, but the product had limited success. It was a prudish age, and Americans were embarrassed to buy a product meant for their behinds. And many could not afford to or see the value in paying for paper when so much of it, for example, the Sears and Roebuck catalog, was free. Developments such as patenting processes to sell paper on a roll with perforated sheets still struggled commercially because in Victorian times the use of the paper was, well, unmentionable. But another new technology was about to change that. In 1829, the Tremont House Hotel in Boston became the first hotel in America to use indoor plumbing. As cities developed municipal water systems, slowly technology for the water closet improved. Early in the 19th century, American manufacturers were behind those of Britain, and most equipment for water closets was imported. But by the end of the century, American manufacturers were producing better products, and more upscale homes featured indoor water closets. New Yorkers Clarence and Edward Scott founded Scott Paper in 1879 in Philadelphia. They didn't make paper, nor did they sell directly to consumers. Instead, they bought paper in bulk and marketed rolls of perforated toilet paper through third parties, such as hotels and drugstores. That avoided the sensitivity of the subject, and the paper became seen as a special amenity of fancy hotels that featured indoor water closets, as a healthy and hygienic product sold at drugstores. Their marketing system worked, and they eventually packaged their paper for more than 2,000 brands. But as more and more homes were being equipped with indoor bathrooms, newspapers and catalogs seemed less appropriate and would clog the pipes. At the same time, people wanted to buy brands that they'd seen at upscale hotels. In 1902, the Scott Company purchased the trademark to their most popular third-party seller, Waldorf Bathroom Tissue, and began marketing it to consumers directly under the Scott brand. For the first time, the company started manufacturing its own paper. Again, the product was successful, although still marketed as a health product whose packaging did not mention the product's unmentionable function. The company quickly became the world's largest manufacturer of the product. As indoor plumbing became more common in the United States and Europe, the product slowly became indispensable. But there were developments in both marketing and manufacturing. In 1928, the brand Charmin, a play on the word charming, began packaging the product using feminine-looking designs, appealing to homemakers and creating an image of softness and femininity. The shift once again helped to remove stigma from marketing it. As late as 1935, the Quilted Northern brand advertised that their paper was splinter-free, which may have been more of a marketing strategy than a different paper process, but emphasized that the product was about comfort as well as hygiene. Later, things like Multiply Tissue and scented brands broadened and differentiated the market further. Still, it took a long time for the unmentionable to become mentionable. It wasn't until the 1970s that television networks in the U.S. allowed advertising under the name toilet paper, rather than the less descriptive name bathroom tissue. Today, toilet paper is big business. More than 7 billion rolls are sold in the United States annually, although for some 70% of the world, toilet paper is still not the primary way that they deal with their bathroom business. It's become such a part of culture in America that a character in a Charmin ad campaign called Mr. Whipple, a store manager who extorted customers to please don't squeeze the Charmin, ran for nearly 60 years. A 1978 TV Guide survey found that Mr. Whipple was the third most recognized man in America behind former President Richard Nixon and evangelist Billy Graham. And if that's true, it means that in 1978, Mr. Whipple was more widely recognized in America than then President Jimmy Carter. I can't explain why people are panic buying toilet paper today. I'll leave current events up to other people, but it does seem ironic that we're rushing out to buy toilet paper when just 100 years ago, Americans couldn't even figure out why they needed the product when there was so much free paper available. But one of the most common solutions is no longer available to us. According to the Sears Archive, due to changes in retailing trends, Sears stopped producing its general catalog in 1993.
1: And you've been listening to The History Guy. And you can find all of his work on YouTube. Just put in The History Guy and you'll find his YouTube channel. And a special thanks to him for allowing us to share his storytelling with us. And we love telling stories about history. But again, these innovations, well, they make life better for us, and free enterprise does it, and inventors do it. The story of toilet paper here on Our American Stories.
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8: 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We'll go inside the locker room and hear from head coach Matt LaFleur, as well as reaction from the players all season long. 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
1: This is Our American Stories, and our next story is about a man named Bruce Wang. He's Chinese-born, a college student in Texas, and he learned a southern accent by watching, of all things, Duck Dynasty, and got a job as a cowboy on a ranch. As you're about to hear, Bruce may be Chinese-born, but he's all American. Here's Bruce Wang to tell his story.
14: Hi, friends and partners. It's been my great honor to be invited by Mr. Greg Hengler to be on the show and talk about my experience here in America. My name is Shibo Wang, but I also go with Bruce. When school is on, I am a graduate student at Texas Tech University. But when there's no school, I am a feedlot cowboy. As some of y'all may not expect, that I am actually from China. And it's kind of rare to see an Asian cowboy across the country. Well, if you come to West Texas, if you see one, that might be me. I am from Kunming, Yunnan, southwest China. And the city where I came from has the nickname of the City of Eternal Spring, meaning that the weather in my hometown is always like spring all year round. So in a sense, I was a southerner in China, then I came to the States and became a southerner again. But this transformation was not as smooth as some people might assume, because no matter where you live, life is not always easy. About 8 years ago, I said goodbye to my parents, got on an airplane, and then came here to the States, set my foot on soil of America. The very first state that I went to for college was the state of Oklahoma. And we got on this minivan from the airport, and the driver just took us to the campus. And I know on the map it said Oklahoma City. So I've been sitting in that minivan for a long time, and all I saw was just flatness and houses that were separated from each other as if they did not have business with each other, which is kind of shocking to me. But what really made me uncomfortable, at least in the state of Oklahoma, was when it came down to food. For 1.5 years, I put chocolate pudding on my pizza and my burgers. The reason was I just couldn't get used to the taste of American food for that period of time. But whatever I did, I found a way to compromise so I could eat burgers and go to school at the same time. The state of Oklahoma was very welcoming to foreign students like me. Local people were really friendly, and I didn't feel the need to integrate much at that point because I had a lot of friends from other countries, other continents, and I was fine at that time. After the second year of me being in college, one day my mom called and said, "Well, son, you need to transfer to a bigger university with a better engineering program." Well, I thought to myself, well, I've been here for more than 2 years and I had some fun, and it won't hurt to go to other parts of the United States and just see the rest of this country. So I agreed. Initially, I was planning to transfer to the University of Wyoming. However, my mentor at the time called me. Back in the old days, he and his wife both worked at the university where I went to school for in Oklahoma. But then his wife came to Texas for her PhD program, so he followed her. Then he called me and tried to convince me to come down to Texas. I said no.

0: stereotypes of Texas. This is one of the least places I would ever want to come. But eventually, I thought about it and reflected upon my experiences with so-called racism in America. Then eventually came to the conclusion that the most important determining factor of my happiness is me, not someone else. So once that thought kicked in, I decided to say, you know what, why can't I just give Texas a try? Then my mentor came to Oklahoma, we loaded up my stuff, and we were on our way to Texas. Unfortunately, when I got to Texas, things had a downturn. There were more churches, it was a bigger campus, which made it more difficult to make friends. And after the first semester, since I transferred school to Texas, I decided to drop out. Because coming to a bigger university with a better engineering program made me realize I had zero interest for being an engineer. And I just did not see any point for continuing my higher education. So my mentor asked me to go to his office at the International Cultural Center, and I sat there. He basically lectured me in a mildly loud southern accent. For some strange reason, I decided to stay in college and just to finish. So at that point, I was no longer an engineering student. I switched my major to interdisciplinary studies, which contained 3 minors instead of a major. And during that summer, my appendix was about to burst, so I had to go to the hospital and have a surgery. And during my stay at the hospital, I had some rare opportunities to just completely be surrounded by quietness. I couldn't move much in my bed. I would watch TV from time to time, but there was this one day when it was about to rain outside, I saw clouds getting thicker and thicker, and then raindrops started to tap on my window. Everything else was just quiet. And that was the moment I thought about how wrongly I judged myself, how wrongly I judged a society that I didn't even know. And in what other way can I further learn about this society by integrating myself into it? The semester after that summer, I went to a rodeo, and that was life-changing. The things that changed me was not necessarily the events that were going on during the rodeo, but all the people and animals that were part of the show. There was country music playing at the background, and the host had a very thick yet authentic West Texan accent. I remember seeing this little boy, probably only 7 or 8 years old, with a cowboy hat on, and he was in charge of that gate, which controlled the movement of all the other cattle, which were at least 5 or 6 times his body size. Yet he was calm and professional. And for all the participants with their animals, I was amazed by the relationships that were formed between 2-legged creatures and 4-legged creatures. Roughly about a month after the rodeo, I got my first pair of cowboy boots and my cowboy hat. And when I put that hat on, I couldn't remember how much regret that just went through my body. I thought hard about how dumb I was for not embracing this culture earlier, and wasted so much time on things that were not important. So from that point on, my integration to this region of the southern parts of the United States started.
1: And you're listening to Bruce Wang tell his story. And when we come back, we're going to hear more from Bruce. This remarkable American story. By the way, there aren't many American Chinese, but there are a whole lot of Chinese Americans. With that thought, we continue this story, Bruce Wang's story, an immigrant song as good as we've ever heard, here on Our American Stories.
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0: And we continue here on Our American Stories with the story of Bruce Wang. And this is an all-American immigration story, if ever we've had one. Now let's return to Bruce Wang and his story.
1: I believe one of the most important things that a person can ever do to integrate him or herself into a community is to talk like the community. So initially I thought it would be funny to be an Asian person with a Southern accent. I made some jokes by speaking with a Southern accent in front of my classmates and everybody laughed. I thought it was fun. So I started to look for more materials to enhance my ability to speak like a Southerner. But what I found during this process of learning, the more I learned, the more of an affection I developed for Southern accents. And even though before I was able to communicate with people in the English language, by learning the accent would open up new windows for me to look at America. One of the first learning materials that I used was a video on YouTube of Jeff Foxworthy.
2: But as kind of a spokesman for this portion of the population, I got to thinking, you know, it has reached the point where we do need a few redneck fashion tips. If you've mastered the art of putting on makeup with your non-smoking hand while driving with your knee.
1: Then I did more research on how people talk in the state of Georgia. Then eventually I found that the residents around the Appalachian Mountain area have the type of accents that melted my heart most of the time. What I further learned was that the region was devastated by poverty for decades, and there were people in poverty that I would never imagine that I would see in America, but it was real. Learning about how people suffer in that region really made me connect with the accents better. Why? Because if you think about it, all of the good old classical literatures, what they reveal is suffering from people, regardless of culture and regardless of a country. People's suffering made me resonate more with them because there are things that were very similar between the Appalachian Mountain region and my home province. Where I came from, we were surrounded by mountains, and in a sense, we are the urbanized hillbillies in China. And typically, we're about 10 or 20 years behind the most developed area in China. And based on what I learned about the Appalachian Mountain region, those people's suffering made me resonate more with them and also made Southern accents dear to me. And that was the point I decided to further master the accent. And somewhere down the line, this show came into my attention, Duck Dynasty. On the surface, it may seem like that the show was about a bunch of rednecks shooting ducks, but what really goes deeper, the show touches about Christianity, about family, and a unity of a community, which I believe are great values that are echoed among many other countries, including China. Again, I could resonate with people in the show, and which excavated more passion out of me to learn the accent. Throughout this journey of learning the accent, I laid my eyes on things that I would never look at if I kept a judgmental attitude towards the American society and would never found comfort in knowing, listening, and speaking another accent that is so native yet important to some of the forgotten regions of America. Even though I was fascinated by how all the rednecks lived in Duck Dynasty, I did realize for me as a foreigner, it would be hard to put my hands on a firearm and shoot ducks. So I started to think of other ways that I could do to further Southernize myself by integrating myself not only linguistically, but economically. fan, it's not too hard to notice there are a lot of cattle here in West Texas. And cowboys, at least according to Hollywood, is one of the most iconic images of America. And to some degree, the southern parts of America too. So I decided to try and get into the cattle industry. At first, what I did was just to drive up to some ranch or feed yard and have some conversations with people who are in the beef cattle industry. And all I did was just chatting with them. I took some pictures of cattle and made some of my videos on their properties. And at that time, that's all I thought what I could do. However, I was very amazed and really appreciate how welcoming people in the beef cattle industry were in West Texas to me. So, after building relationships for 1.5 years, one day I got a call from a feed

0: sun goes down, and sometimes we would be still working when the moon is up and high. However, I would not trade anything with the experience I gained on the journey of becoming a cowboy. I couldn't wait for the school to be over so I can go back to the feed yard and participate in beef cattle production and the relationships I formed with cowboys and other people who are in the beef cattle industry who may not be cowboys but still crucial to provide safe and sustainable animal protein to America. There was a period of time during my transformation where I did struggle very much about identities. Am I Chinese? Am I American? Am I Southerner? Or what kind of Southerner I was for my case. Over time, the philosophy of Buddhism really helped me to ease my urgent questioning on the matter. Because eventually, I do realize, no matter what identity I claim myself to be, at the end of the day, I put down my cowboy hat, take off my cowboy boots, and falling asleep by myself. What is self? Who's really able to answer that? When every night, despite whoever I'm with, or whatever I've done, or whatever I've been going through, I fall asleep by myself. And maybe that is me. And I acknowledge that while I was learning the accent and trying to southernize myself further, there were times that I denied to learn about other people. But if I really think of it, everybody have two or three meals a day, go to work, come home, and go to sleep. No matter what color you are, or no matter what kind of identity you claim to be, it is the same way. Everybody is fundamentally the same. So on this journey of southernizing myself, it also made me more open-minded towards others, which is kind of like the opposite of what people really perceive of how Southerners would think of people who are different from them. At least for me, via this journey, it was through the self-embodiment of Southern culture that I realized I'm not that special, and I'm happy to be in that way too. Through this journey, it made me pay attention to the suffering of American people, the earthiness of agriculture producers, and the humbleness of Southerners. It is these difficult times that make me realize how much I care of this land, which I only spent one-third of my life. And I sincerely wish my journey on this land will continue, no matter how dark the shadows in front of me might be, or how brightly the sun may rise for tomorrow. Thank you very much for listening, my friends and partners. Wish you a safe and wonderful day. Bye.
1: And you've been listening to Bruce Wang, and my goodness, what a voice, what a story, what a journey. We love the South too. So many people from here, from everywhere else in the country, having developed a real taste for rural and rural suburban life and the intersection of both. Bruce Wang's story, a classic American immigrant story here on Our American Stories. 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
7: Hey, Em. 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
9: From ABC News, I'm Stephanie Officer. Over the weekend, President Trump rejected a proposal from Iran that would reopen the Strait of Hormuz. Oil is still high today. The markets are in the red. There are also no plans for Iran and the U.S. to negotiate, although Trump continues claiming the Iranians want to strike a deal. The president also continues claiming the U.S. will ultimately win the war.
10: Iran will never have a nuclear weapon. That's a very big thing. Because if you want to see turmoil and a travesty, let them take out a city with a nuclear weapon. I'm not only talking about Israel and big parts of the Middle East, but let them hit us with a nuclear weapon. For all those stupid people that think it's okay, I deal with them. And they are crazy. There's no question about it. They are very crazy people. I tell them that all the time. I said, you're crazy, man.
9: The new Supreme Court term begins with arguments in a major climate case. Only 8 justices will decide it.
11: Some state and local governments say they should be able to sue energy companies over the effects caused by climate change and greenhouse gas emissions. Those companies claim that the suits are preempted by the federal Clean Air Act. The Supreme Court will decide the case this term, but Justice Samuel Alito will not take part. He's recused himself without giving a reason why. He's faced calls to step aside because he holds stock in energy companies, although he does not own shares of the two companies here, Exxon and Suncor. Brian Clark, ABC News.
9: The Senate tonight passed the Protect College Sports Act by a vote of 77-22. The legislation establishes a federal framework for college athletics and creates one set system instead of different state rules. It creates guidelines on how athletes can earn money from their name, image, and likeness, and caps the amount of money schools can directly share with their athletes. Athletes can transfer to another school once without losing a year of eligibility, and the bill also gives colleges the collective ability to negotiate broadcasting agreements. You're listening to ABC News.
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9: He was called the Calypso King of the World, and his family confirmed Slinger Francisco, known on stage as Mighty Sparrow, has died. Francisco recorded hundreds of songs, including this 1956 hit, Gene and Dinah, in a career that spanned six decades. He performed in several countries around the globe, including at the most famous venues, like New York City's Madison Square Garden. Francisco was 91 years old. Do you need help shopping for the holidays?
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15: What we're finding is that consumers trust the results they're getting from the AI platforms and are very confident and satisfied with those results.
14: Vivek Pandia, lead insights analyst for Adobe, says AI traffic to U.S. retail sites this holiday season is expected to rise to 130% year on year. Many AI companies offer tools aimed at helping people compare prices, find discounts, or get gift ideas. Mike Dubosky, ABC News.
9: California will ban the sale of single-use battery-powered vapes to fight plastic pollution under a law signed by Governor Gavin Newsom. After a series of health scares, Carlos Santana is returning to the stage.
16: Got a black magic woman.
9: The legendary guitarist is extending his Las Vegas residency into 2027 at the House of Blues inside Mandalay Bay Resort and Casino. Tickets go on sale Friday. I'm Stephanie Officer, ABC News.
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21: Good evening. With WHBY News, I'm Terry Kovarik. The former treasurer of Hearthstone Historic House Museum, Steve Yonke, pleads not guilty to embezzlement charges. According to a criminal complaint, Yonke used $70,000 in Hearthstone funds to pay personal expenses from 2019 to 2025 while serving on the board of directors and as the treasurer. Downtown Appleton will be busy this weekend as the annual Oktoberfest takes place. The festival kicked off this afternoon with a license to cruise, a car show featuring hundreds of vehicles along College Avenue. Organizers expect more than 300,000 people to attend Oktoberfest, generating an economic impact of $42 million. And Bondiwell school officials say a rash of vandalism at homecoming this week was not done by their students. They say it's likely the work of kids from other school districts taking part in the destructive activity.
22: WHBY, Nina Kimberly Menasha.

0: This is Lee Habib, and this is Our American Stories, the show where America is the star and the American people. Up next, a story about Sidney Poitier, perhaps the most important actor of the 20th century, and certainly an actor who taught us all how to live and how to conduct ourselves. Sidney Poitier, man, actor, icon, was the first full biography of Poitier, written by Aram Gudzouzian, professor of history at the University of Memphis. Let's take a listen.
1: My name is Aram Gudzouzian. I'm a professor of history at the University of Memphis. And the first book I ever wrote was Sidney Poitier, Man, Actor, Icon, in 2004. And that book was originally my PhD dissertation when I was a student at Purdue University. Sidney was born on Cat Island, which is one of the out islands in the Bahamas. In other words, it was a primarily rural, agricultural island on the cusp of the Bahamas. And it was a fairly isolated place in his childhood when he was growing up in the 1930s. It was the midst of the Great Depression. It was a place that still had kind of a barter economy rather than a cash economy. And there was sort of a lot of freedom for a young child like Sidney Poitier to roam. Sidney was the youngest of seven children. I think there were five brothers and two sisters. The oldest brother, Cyril, was about 15 years older than he was. And having a big family like the Poitiers was more the rule than the exception on Cat Island, because these were farming families for the most part. You know, the more children you had, the more people you could put to work. So they were instilled with these values of hard work and personal discipline from their earliest beginnings. You know, Cat Island was an idol. It was a place, you know, he was there when he was still a young boy. And he just remembers being able to roam freely, to play, to swim, to fish. For young children, Cat Island was a gigantic playground. After chores, Sidney often roamed the island unsupervised, wandering down narrow, flower-lined paths, building mud huts, collecting turtle eggs, swimming in the Atlantic, and climbing sapodilla trees to shake down the plump, gray-brown fruit and eat until his stomach ached. He caught fish, added peppers and limes, and stewed it in a can over a fire on the beach. His imagination drifted out to sea, to the world beyond Cat Island. I'd stand on the pier, as he recalled, and watch the ships until they disappear, and then I'd just stare at that line and dream. I was a real dreamer. I'd conjure up the kind of worlds that were on the other side, and what I'd do in them. So many hours I stared at that line. He would later credit that as kind of giving him some of the tools of an actor, the physical expressiveness, the ability to sort of experiment physically, just sort of gave him a sense of his body, as he put it, that would benefit him in his professional career as an actor. But at the same time, there was crushing poverty. And so his family moved to the capital city of Nassau. And it was there that Poitier really started to have to endure more struggles. He was growing into his teenage years, but now he was in an urban environment. He would sometimes engage in petty crime, and he, you know, ran into trouble sometimes with the colonial authorities, because Bahamas was still a British colony at the time. And this was really sort of rubbed his father the wrong way. His father, Reginald Poitier, was very much a disciplinarian, a man who had survived basically on the basis of his hard work. He'd been a tomato farmer back in Cat Island and just was used to backbreaking labor. And his father really emphasized lessons of personal virtue, of hard work, of taking responsibility for yourself. And the famous lesson that he cast down to his son was that the measure of a man is how he provides for his family. And that was the lesson that kept coming back to Sidney as he grew into adulthood, as he reflected on his own life later on. That was the big legacy that his father had left him. So his mother, Evelyn, was the one who basically taught him more the lessons of how to be a good human, how to live amongst others, how to be a participating member in society. And he saw that firsthand in some of the jobs that she had to take on when they moved to Nassau, when Reginald had become sort of too old and too frail and too sickly to work successfully. And she took all the odd jobs she could to provide for the family. She even took a job that called pounding rock, basically turning rock into powder. And she was the one who especially insisted on sort of the personal codes of respect for others, of looking out for your family. She enforced that more on a daily level in his life. And these were, you know, values. The values of his parents were values that would stick with him forever. You know, toward the end of his life, he was celebrated at the Kennedy Center Honors, and when everyone in the massive theater was standing and applauding, and cheering him, he stood up and he looked up into the skies, and you could see him mouth, "My mother, my father." So it was, you know, almost by an accident of history that Sidney Poitier had American citizenship. He was born in Miami only because his parents had sailed to Miami to sell their tomato crop. And Sidney was not due to be born still for quite some time. But then while they were in Miami, his mother, Evelyn, gave birth to him prematurely. And it appeared that he wasn't going to survive, to the point where his father even went out and bought a tiny coffin to bury him in that was no bigger than a shoebox. But his mother fiercely insisted that Sidney would survive, that he would live. And she even went to the point of visiting a soothsayer, a fortune teller. And the fortune teller assured her that he would live, that he would grow on to do great things, that he would even walk with kings. And Evelyn just sort of absorbed that message. She took it as sort of an element of faith, and she went back to her husband and said, you know, no, this child is going to live. We're going to nurse him to health. And that's what happened.
0: And you're listening to Aram Gudzouzian tell the story of Sidney Poitier. And what a story indeed. He grows up in this idyllic, real remote part of the Bahamas called Cat Island. And he was able to roam free, a part of a rural family background, and every other family was like it. Lots of kids because they were labor, but then all that time to roam free and imagine and dream and play. And then he goes to Nassau, the bigger city, and things start to turn south. He starts to get into trouble. But boy, do we learn a lot about his mother and his father, and we already start to understand more about this remarkable actor and his life's work. And my goodness, watch his movies now, hearing what we just heard, and you'll understand so much more about Sidney Poitier's life. When we come back, more of the life story of Sidney Poitier here on Our American Stories.

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9: Lows dip down to about 52 with fog tonight under clear skies. South winds around 5 miles per hour. Daytime highs approaching 73 with fog in spots. Early tomorrow, sunshine mixed with clouds at times. Lows around 60 tomorrow night. Rain showers are likely. I'm meteorologist Paul Frombly with your weatherology forecast on WHBY. Currently, it's 59 degrees.
0: And we continue here with Our American Stories and with Aram Gudzusian. And Aram is the author of Sidney Poitier, Man, Actor, Icon. Let's return to Aram for more of the story.
10: Again, by this accident that he was born in Miami, that would end up having a transformative effect on his life. Because when Poitier made the choices that he made that sort of, you know, could get him in trouble in the way that happened to many black teenagers living in Nassau around that time, it sort of stirred a family drama in that sense. Because when he was 15 years old, he was shipped off back to Miami to live with a brother, Cyril, who was already living there. And Sidney already had American citizenship, so it sort of paved a path for him to come to the United States. And that began the next chapter in his life. In the Bahamas, there's a black majority. You know, the majority of the population is black, and so there weren't the same codes of segregation, there weren't the same codes of direct racial exploitation that Sidney was very shocked to find when he came to Miami, which was part of the Jim Crow South in this era. And he found himself just absolutely flummoxed by not only legal segregation, but also the informal codes that govern black life in the South. So one of the odd jobs that he picked up when he moved to Miami was working as a delivery boy. And the first time that he did a delivery in a white neighborhood, he knocked on the front door. And the person who answered the door screamed at him and told him to go to the back door. And he had no idea why you would do that. But that was the racial code of the time. A black person is not supposed to go to the front door of a white person's home. And he was so sort of flummoxed that he just left the delivery at the front door and bicycled away. So after some time in Miami, Sidney knew that he wanted to leave. He knew that the racial codes of the Deep South were not for him, and he needed to get out of there. But he didn't really even really know how to do it at first. You know, he tried to hop on a train, just assuming that it would take him to the North, you know, sort of living by sort of this mythical idea of you could hop on a train to the North, and he would often end up, you know, in the middle of nowhere. Ultimately, he ended up taking a job at a resort outside of Atlanta, Georgia, where he worked for a summer doing menial labor. And that gave him enough money and enough experience to figure out how to buy a train ticket to go further north, and he bought a ticket to New York. And so he shows up in New York. He's still, you know, just a kid, really, and is sort of searching for his way. He's in his late teens. He doesn't know anyone in the city. While there are many West Indian immigrants in Harlem at that time, the Bohemian community was quite small there, so he didn't have any natural context in that sense. And so he showed up. He was able to rent a room with some of his scratchings, but wasn't able to sort of sustain it. There were nights when he slept in pay toilets because that was all he could afford to do. There were nights when he slept on rooftops because he couldn't afford a place to stay. He didn't have any warm clothes because this is a kid who'd grown up in the Bahamas and then was in Miami. So when winter hit, it was particularly tough for him. And so he survived by doing odd jobs. The primary job that he often did was work as a dishwasher in a restaurant. And so he was, you know, the way that he found work was often by, he'd pull out the New York Amsterdam News, the black newspaper in New York City, and look at the Help Wanted section. And then one day he came across this ad that said, Actors Wanted, American Negro Theater. And he said, you know, I've been a dishwasher, I've done all these other jobs. I'll try this. So Poitier came to the American Negro Theater, which was housed in the 135th Street Library in the heart of Harlem. And the person who answered the door was Frederick O'Neill when he knocked on it. And Frederick O'Neill was kind of this giant of black theater. He was one of the founders of the American Negro Theater, just this absolutely intimidating figure. And he put Poitier through an audition and realized that here was a guy who had basically no experience as an actor, still spoke with kind of a sing-song West Indian accent. And as Poitier remembers it anyway, O'Neill kicked him out and said, why don't you go get a job as a dishwasher or something? And of course, because Sidney had worked as a dishwasher, he, you know, this sort of burned in his soul. How could this guy say this to me? And so he resolved that he was going to become an actor. And, you know, it was still sort of this quixotic idea for him at the time. But he also had that sort of code of personal discipline where he figured out how to do it. He went back, he did some more auditions. They needed more men because there were more women in the troupe than there were men, so they let him sort of stick around. He worked as like doing odd jobs for the theater so that they would continue to let him take the classes and become part of the organization. And he trained himself to speak in a more American way. He would imitate the voices on the radio. He would go back to his small room and he would hear the voice on the radio say, how do you do, gentlemen? And he would learn to say, how do you do, gentlemen? He also had, in the other jobs that he worked, like he worked in a restaurant, and he was a dishwasher, and he was trying to learn how to read, but he had just the basic rudiments of it by the time that he was arriving in Harlem in the 1940s. In one of the restaurants that he worked at, there was a waiter, an elderly Jewish man, that he would later sort of credit as having this incredibly important influence on his life, who took a shine to him and agreed to try to help him learn to read. So after they were done with their shifts, they would sit down together and the man would help him learn. And for Poitier, this had an enormous effect. He would go on to become a voracious reader. He would absorb information. He was constantly reading. He was constantly entertained by ideas. And he was someone who was, you know, sort of only half literate, really, into his teenage years. So this is, you know, here's just a story of one man's benevolence having a lasting effect on someone who would go on to have national and international influence. After this long apprenticeship with the American Negro Theater, where he basically learned how to be an actor, Poitier got his first break in the late 1940s. He was cast in Anna Lucasta, which was a play that the American Negro Theater had adapted from a Polish play called Anna Lucasta, and had turned it into kind of a minor hit, and it started to even play on Broadway, and then there were these touring companies that went around the country, and Poitier got to join these touring companies. And that was sort of his baptism in the world of the black theater. And so he was acting alongside people like Ossie Davis and Ruby Dee, you know, people who have become lifelong friends. And he got all sorts of experiences and you know, got to see the United States as they traveled around and was able to earn some money. But into the late 1940s, Poitier's career was very much piecemeal. He had, you know, a stage opportunity here, a bit part in a play here. The American Negro Theater was starting to fall apart by the end of the 1940s because a lot of its actors were using it as a launching pad to get Broadway roles, and the American Negro Theater had imagined itself as a independent black theater that was there for the African American community. And so there was always this constant tension between uptown and downtown in that sense. And it was also the beginnings of the Red Scare, and a lot of the people in Poitier's milieu were, you know, part of that sort of leftist world. You know, Harlem was in many ways the center of radical political activity in those early years of the Cold War. In fact, the Communist Party moved its headquarters to Harlem in the early 1950s. And they established various organizations, sort of cultural organizations, that were sponsored by the Communist Party. Some of the acting jobs that he got were through this organization called the Committee for the Negro in the Arts, which had kind of supplanted the American Negro Theater as the primary outlet for black theater talent. But it was an organization that was a communist front organization. It was funded by the Communist Party. So this was the political world that Poitier was negotiating just as his Hollywood career was starting to take off.
0: And we're listening to author Aram Gudzouzian tell the story of Sidney Poitier. Aram is a professor of history at the University of Memphis. And by the way, we asked him about whether Poitier knew whether he was working for a front group of the Communist Party. And it was a no. We just wanted to clear that up, not trying to imply that Poitier knew he was working for a front group of the Communist Party. And by the way, what a life, what a piece of storytelling. He experiences the heart of segregation in Miami in the 1940s, and it's a ruthless heart. And he couldn't believe it. It shocked him. And he escaped to New York to live, well, wherever he could, sleeping on rooftops, in toilets. And then one man saves his life, really, and that's Frederick O'Neill. He doesn't give him a gold star for his crummy audition. He tells him he's no good. And thanks to Sidney's father and his mother, he has both the discipline, the resilience, and the perseverance to become the actor he'd always dreamed of. But that rejection is important to Sidney. When we come back, more of the life story of Sidney Poitier here on Our American Stories.

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10: And we continue with Our American Stories and the story of Sidney Poitier. And we're talking with Aram Gudzusian, who wrote the book Sidney Poitier, Man, Actor, Icon. Let's return to Aram and more of the life story of Sidney Poitier.
11: Poitier got his first break in Hollywood in 1949 for a film that came out in 1950 called No Way Out. And No Way Out was at the very end of a cycle of movies in Hollywood that were known as message movies, movies that were designed to combat racial prejudice. Gentleman's Agreement is probably the most famous of these movies, starring Gregory Peck, that was about anti-Semitism. And No Way Out was a film in which Poitier played a doctor, a young doctor, who had treated a white patient who died, and his brother was vengeful and racist and was sort of out to get Poitier as the doctor. And toward the end of this film, Poitier's character admits to committing a murder just so that there'll be an investigation and an autopsy into this body, which will ultimately defuse this story. So he makes this incredible sacrifice as this character. And in a lot of ways, Poitier's doctor in No Way Out sets the template for Poitier's entire career, for basically his image. And it's in many ways presenting a new black image on screen. Right? There were blacks who'd been sort of sexual threats, going back to movies like Birth of a Nation. And Poitier was not that at all. He played this very mannered, middle-class man who had a prim housewife. There were characters who were song and dance men, like Bill Robinson, for instance. And Poitier does not sing or dance. He's a dramatic actor. There were characters who were sort of comic buffoons, like Step and Fetch It. And Poitier's character was not that. Again, he was this character who breathed dignity. And he was not someone who was, you know, who was threatening. You know, he wasn't violent. In fact, he was sacrificial, right? So this film, in the message movie cycle, establish a template establish an image for Poitier as this sort of good black man who sacrifices on behalf of society and often helps out his white co-stars. In a lot of ways, he became kind of like a white liberal's fantasy of what a black person should be like. And a white liberal's construction of, if black people are like this, then how can we not integrate into society? How can we not become a more racially harmonious society? So he became a political symbol in that sense. You know, after No Way Out, Poitier does find film roles here and there, but he's still sort of struggling to squeak out an existence in Hollywood. Even to the point where he opens a restaurant in Harlem called Ribs in the Rough, a ribs restaurant, simply as a backup plan in case acting doesn't work out. But then Poitier gets his big break with the 1955 film Blackboard Jungle, which is in the midst of this sort of youth-oriented films that are showing appealing rebels. If you think of Marlon Brando in The Wild One or James Dean in Rebel Without a Cause, Poitier's character in Blackboard Jungle is a man named Gregory Miller, who's a teenager in a school in New York, and it's a bunch of rebellious boys who are in this classroom. And Poitier's character is electric in this role, in the sense that he breathes cool. He exudes this cool style. And at first he's very resistant to the new white teacher played by Glenn Ford, but the teacher recognizes in Poitier's character this incredible ability to be a leader, to sway the whole classroom, and he basically courts him to his side.
12: Hey, Miller? Come on, I want to talk to you a minute, Miller. Man-to-man talk, Miller. You know, I've been looking up the records, and you're a natural-born leader. Yeah.
13: Right?
12: Well, yeah, you are. Those guys out there, they like you very much. Don't be modest with me, Miller. You know that you're a little brighter, a little smarter than the rest of those guys.
13: Right?
12: Yeah. And every class needs a leader. You could be that leader, Miller. What you do, they'll do. You cooperate, and they'll follow you. How about it, Miller?
13: Sure, if you think so.
12: That's a boy. Good. That's fine, Miller. Take it easy, man.
13: Sure, Mac.
11: So by the end of the film, Poitier ends up on the side of the teacher against the more villainous white students who are against the teacher and want to knife the teacher at the end. So here's a character who ends up embodying Poitier's typical on-screen persona, the black man who helps the white man to negotiate through this difficult arc in the white person's career. But at the same time, he breathes such electricity into the role. He brings such charisma into the character of Gregory Miller that it becomes a role that vaults him into the next level of his career. The film that really makes Sidney Poitier into a star, that gives him top billing on a marquee, is The Defiant Ones, a film that comes out in 1958. It stars him opposite Tony Curtis. They play prisoners, one white, one black, who are chained to each other, and they are able to escape from a prison truck. And it's the story of their relationship. They hate each other at first. Race divides them. They're each trying to scratch out some type of freedom, but are chained to each other. And both characters earned Oscar nominations for their role in this film. And again, just like in Blackboard Jungle, what we saw with Poitier, with his character in this film, Noah Cullen, that he brings a lot of subtlety to the role, sort of a humanity to a character who could easily have become one-dimensional. And that's what makes it such a powerful film, and it's what makes it so appealing. At the same time, this is a film that also plays into the Poitier pattern of sacrifice. At the end of the film, the chain comes off the two of them, and they're still running away together, and they're on a train. And at the very end of the film, Poitier's able to hop onto the train that's going to take him to freedom, and Tony Curtis's character just can't make it. He's weak and wounded. So rather than ride off to freedom, Poitier's character jumps off the train and stays with his friend and cradles him at the very end. And there's a terrific story by James Baldwin about watching this film. The first time he watches the film, he watches it in a downtown New York theater. Most of the patrons are white. And at the end of the film, when Poitier leaps off the train and stays with the white person, the audience weeps and cheers and applauds. And as Baldwin reads it, he says, you know, this is reassuring to them. This is telling them that the black people are here for them, that we're not going to disrupt them. And he rolls his eyes to some degree at that. And that's actually what prompts him to go see the film for a second time in Harlem, among a primarily black audience. Of course, the movie goes the same way. Poitier jumps off the train at the end. And this time, the audience gets up and hoots and hollers and says, get back on the train, you fool! So, by the early 60s, Poitier is certainly emerging as a significant movie star. He has appeared in The Defiant Ones, Porgy and Bess. He was on Raisin in the Sun, which had a long Broadway run and then was a successful film as well, in which he had this incredible performance as Walter Lee Younger. He really defined the role in terms of, here's a young black man who's coming into his own and learning how to provide for his family and to show his dignity, even as he's facing an intensely racist society. And this is all, of course, occurring in the midst of the rising civil rights movement. You have the student sit-in movement of 1960 that spreads throughout the South, the freedom rides in 1961 that bring integrated buses and these demonstrations that bring activists all throughout the Deep South. In 1962, you have James Meredith integrating the University of Mississippi, which leads to a riot to try to prevent him from attending and ultimately federal marshals to protect him. So there's kind of this early swelling momentum for the cause of African-American civil rights. And Poitier is the only black actor who is obtaining leading roles in Hollywood films throughout this time. So he essentially is emerging as Hollywood's response to the civil rights movement. He is how Hollywood deals with race in the midst of the civil rights era, more or less through the character and icon of Sidney Poitier.
10: And you've been listening to Aram Kudzusian tell the story of Sidney Poitier. No Way Out was his way out in the end. And Richard Widmark played the part of the antagonist. It was fascinating to listen to the account of one of America's great black novelists and writers, and that's James Baldwin, tell the story of seeing this movie in a white theater and a black theater and the very different responses. What was remarkable about Poitier was that he wasn't a song and dance man, the typical African-American song and dance man. He wasn't the comic, the buffoon, nor was he threatening. He was something new. And something dangerous to everybody, something lovable to everybody too. When we come back, more of this remarkable story. We're talking about the life story of Sidney Poitier here on Our American Stories.

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7: Over 2.1 million new cases of cancer will be diagnosed in the United States this year. 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We meet on the third Tuesday of each month at the Nina City Hall, which is located at 211 Walnut Street. 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
0: And we continue with Our American Stories and with Aram Gutsuzian. And he's the author of Sidney Poitier, Man, Actor, Icon. And go to your local bookstore and pick this up or order it through your bookstore or go wherever you get your books. Let's pick up now with Aram where he last left off.
12: In 1963, he makes a film called Lilies of the Field. This is a low-budget film. They only have 2 weeks to film the entire movie. And it basically revolves around Poitier's character, a man named Homer Smith, who's this traveling handyman in the American Southwest. And he comes across a group of nuns, German nuns, who basically ask him to build them a chapel. And he ends up doing it. And he finds some kind of sort of self-worth in the story.
13: Well, it's English lesson time. I build a chapel.
14: I build a chapel.
13: You build a chapel.
14: You build a chapel.
13: Oh, we build a chapel.
14: We build a chapel.
15: He built the chapel.
13: Amen.
14: Amen.
13: Amen.
14: Amen.
13: Amen.
12: But also, again, here's the sort of classic Poitier character, sort of divorced from any kind of connection to a black community, just on his own, the sort of character of such innate goodness that he ultimately builds a chapel for these nuns out of the goodness of his heart. And it is just a very heartwarming story. It's a sweet, well-told story. But it becomes something of a phenomenon. And part of it is its political timing. It comes out in the fall of 1963. This is in the aftermath of the March on Washington, which was in August of that year, the massive demonstrations for civil rights throughout the country in the aftermath of the violence in Birmingham. And so Poitier's character in that film kind of captures a certain mood, so to speak, to the point where this is the film that gets him the Oscar for Best Actor. He wins the Academy Award in the spring of 1964 for Lilies of the Field.
16: The nominees for the Best Performance by an Actor are Albert Finney and Tom Jones. Richard Harris in This Sporting Life. Rex Harrison in Cleopatra. Paul Newman in Her. Sidney Poitier in Lilies of the Field. The winner is Sidney Poitier in Lilies.
12: And that, you know, creates new opportunities for Poitier, creates new visibility. It also creates new complications because the civil rights movement, as it continues to evolve, is approaching something of a crossroads, right? You have the philosophy of black power emerging by 1966 and becoming more popular, and it emphasizes black identity and black pride and some certain sense of disillusionment with the federal government, with white liberals, with, you know, sort of the mainstream themes of the civil rights era that Sidney Poitier had seemed to embody. And in each of his films, Poitier continues to play some version of the same kind of character that he's always played. And each along the way, he's breaking new barriers. In 1967, there's a poll that asks people, would you go see this film just knowing that this actor is in it? And it turns out that Sidney Poitier ranks as the most popular movie star in America based on this metric at the end of 1967. And so there's a sense of sort of racial crisis bubbling in America over the course of the summer and into the fall of 1967. And it's at that point that three Poitier movies come out in quick succession. To Sir With Love, In the Heat of the Night, and Guess Who's Coming to Dinner. And each of these films, in its way, carries on the Sidney Poitier image, the Sidney Poitier icon. So in a lot of ways, Poitier's character kind of seems to represent kind of like a balm on those wounds. It soothes people's racial anxieties, that black people can still be their friend, can still be mannered, can still be helpful, can still be nonviolent, can still be Sidney Poitier. And In the Heat of the Night, which comes out right after To Serve With Love, builds on that idea. Within this film, of course, is the famous so-called slap heard around the world, and where Poitier's character is questioning this white aristocratic gentleman, and Poitier's line of questioning insults the man, and he slaps Poitier. And Poitier's character slaps him right back. And this is kind of a watershed moment for many African-American people, viewers of the time, right? They'd never been able to see this kind of black action, this kind of black resentment, rage expressed on screen. But the larger pattern in the film is still Poitier working with whites, right? That aristocrat is kind of the outlier. He's the villain in the story. All three of these films, In the Heat of the Night, To Serve With Love, and Guess Who's Coming to Dinner, all top number one at the box office. And so Poitier is at this enormous peak of his stardom. And then it kind of drops off a cliff. Of course, in April of 1968, that's when Martin Luther King is assassinated. And at the time, many people are seeing this as sort of the end of an era, right? The philosophy of nonviolence has somewhat run its course. There's this deep sense of disillusion among many Black Americans, and rage, of course, as well. But what's also happening by the late 1960s is that you have more and more Black critics shaped by Black power who are increasingly and openly critical of Poitier. And the most significant of these criticisms comes from a playwright, a guy named Clifford Mason, writing in the New York Times toward the end of 1967. And the big headline in the New York Times that day was, "Why Does White America Love Sidney Poitier So?" And it's a brutal takedown of so many of Poitier's films, and it includes some really harsh language against Poitier. Critics are wondering, is Sidney Poitier obsolete? You know, can he no longer, you know, really be a viable character because he continues to present this kind of image on screen in the early 70s? And it's right around that time that we're seeing a new type of Black hero appear on screen in the Blaxploitation movies, in Shaft and Superfly. And they're creating sort of an emotional resonance with a lot of Black audiences at the time. They'd never really seen these kinds of characters on screen before. And so it's refreshing to many African-American audiences. But Poitier feels a sting from this. In fact, he moves to the Bahamas at some point in the early 1970s for a few years, basically to just sort of get away from this sort of the political heat that has been established here. But he's also exceptionally resourceful.

0: one who's getting black people not just in front of the screens, but behind the cameras too. He's employing more black people in Hollywood than have ever really been employed before. But also, as he was able to get some distance, as he was able to tell his own story, as he became kind of a veteran in black Hollywood, a mentor to actors like Denzel Washington or Will Smith, to the point where he's winning a Lifetime Achievement Oscar in the early 2000s. And, you know, he's able to sort of reflect back. He writes a couple of memoirs that tell the story of his life. So like anyone who's approaching past middle age and into the older years, he's able to look back with pride on his accomplishments. And also because the United States itself gets distanced from that tumultuous time, it's easier to appreciate the contributions that Sidney Poitier made in a way that might have been difficult for many Americans to see in the early 1970s, for instance. So there is this more sort of long-standing appreciation of Poitier's career that we see, you know, with his recent passing. It was, the tone was naturally celebratory because he had been a barrier breaker, and he had had to negotiate through these difficult times and make difficult choices that would have been a burden on anyone. And he managed it with much more grace and style and dignity than I think we have the right to expect. So, it's 2003, and Barack Obama at this point is still very much an underdog candidate for the Senate. He's running in Illinois, of course, and his campaign manager is running these various focus groups. And, you know, the black candidates in Illinois political history had been able to appeal primarily to a black constituency, but hadn't been able to cross over. And his campaign manager is running this focus group, in particular with this group of white women who are wealthy on the North Shore of Chicago, and showing them images of the various candidates and what they think about them. And when they showed them the picture of Obama, and they say, "What does this make you think about?" One of the women says, "Sidney Poitier." And it's at that moment that the campaign manager, Jim Cawley, says, "Whoa, this is real. Here's a guy with actual crossover appeal." And it's one more example of the ways in which Sidney Poitier has shaped the patterns of American life and the way that he has sort of appealed to the best in our nature.
1: And a great job on the production by Greg Hengler. And a special thanks to Aram Gadsousian for his book and his effort here telling the story, sharing the story of Sidney Poitier. His book, Sidney Poitier, Man, Actor, Icon, and, well, buy the book. And if it's not there, order it from your local bookstore or wherever you get your books. The Defiant Ones, if you've never seen it, see it. It gets him his first Oscar nomination, along with the great Tony Curtis. Lilies of the Field gets him his first Oscar. And in 1967, my goodness, To Serve with Love, In the Heat of the Night, Guess Who's Coming to Dinner, watch all three films with your family. And what Poitier had to face. The Black Power movement didn't like him, and he was a threat and a challenge to many white racists. And he held that line and taught us all how to live and to live with grace. In the end, Aram was right. He has appealed through his work to the best in our nature. The story of Sidney Poitier, here on Our American Stories. 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

0: Thanks for spending time with us. Welcome into Tuesday. A toddler in Maryland who's obsessed with disco has inspired his mother to throw him a party centered around popular 70s music. Erin Donaldson Graff told People.com that William, her two-year-old, loves disco and funk from the 70s, and his favorite is Earth, Wind, and Fire. So she found inspiration for the party from old Earth, Wind, and Fire album covers and concerts. They used oranges, yellows, warm sunset tones, and silver disco balls. Food options included mac and cheese, mini cheeseburgers, chicken tenders, crab cakes, and a sundae cart. The takeaway bag for each kid included a tote bag with an Earth, William, and Fire brand t-shirt, a personalized diaper bag with their name on it, a few other little items. For Nicole Murray and Mike Gavin, I'm Gordon Deal. 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
5: From ABC News, I'm Sherry Preston. The security breach at the FBI has affected nearly all of the agency's employees, but the group behind it says exposing agents was not its purpose. Here's ABC's Karen Wong.
6: The data that was hacked includes everything from FBI agents' social security numbers to their addresses, even their medical records. Sources say a recent memo warned FBI employees to protect themselves, such as reviewing their home security and not taking unsolicited phone calls. The notorious hacking group that took responsibility for the breach now claims it will not release the data, suggesting it only carried out the attack to show its capabilities after earlier this year, the FBI exposed details of how the group operates.
5: The Pentagon also now admitting a hack, the personal information of nearly 3 million current and former members of the military compromised. A new batch of bans on Canadian products now in effect.
7: It's the latest volley fired in a trade dispute that has roiled cross-border relations at the White House Monday.
8: Well, they want to have a deal with us. They call us all the time.
7: Without offering specifics, President Trump says.
8: The problem is that they've treated the United States very unfairly.
7: The new import ban covers 68 product categories, with Canadian liquor hit the hardest.
5: ABC's Jim Ryan. In an overnight court filing, CNN, MS Now, and Politico, the media companies affected by the Trump administration's ban, filed a motion for preliminary injunction asking the court to block the media ban until the case is further resolved in court. In a two-year-old rape allegation at the center of a new investigation at Cornell University.
9: What happened more recently is Jane Doe filed a civil lawsuit, and the local district attorney, who declined to bring criminal charges at the time back in 2024, said there were discrepancies between what she reported then and what she's alleging now.
5: ABC's Aaron Katursky. As top AI leaders meet at the White House, OpenAI is shelving its next model, saying it didn't meet the company's standards for safety and went beyond what it was authorized to do. You're listening to ABC News.
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2: Texas Governor Greg Abbott issuing a disaster proclamation. The big concern, record high diesel prices raising transportation costs, meaning higher prices at the supermarket and retail stores. Texas is expanding the use of dyed diesel. That's tax-exempt fuel typically allowed only for farm and construction equipment. The White House reportedly considering a similar move.
1: Winter around the corner and home heating oil is expected to cost a lot more this year as well, thanks to the war with Iran. Elizabeth Miner is 64, lives in Winston-Salem, North Carolina, and because of that will most likely skip the cost her home heating oil tank fill up.
3: I'm on a fixed income like most people are, and it's going to be very tight. It's going to be very, very tight. And stretching it out.
1: She says she will supplement with propane, but she knows its price has also gone up. In a rare bipartisan move, the Senate has passed the Protect College Sports Act. Among some of the new rules, says Connecticut Senator Chris Coons, a share of profits for athletes and guarantees if they get injured.
4: It means that the conferences and the colleges can set some simple rules that are in this bill about transfers, about eligibility, and it'll put in statute the right of athletes to receive revenue sharing.
1: Now, the House is on recess, so no further movement. I'm Sherry Preston, ABC News.
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7: Good morning. It's 52 degrees at 5:05. I'm Landon Moore. Gas prices are easing in the Fox Valley. GasBuddy.com reports the averages for a regular unleaded in the Appleton area dropped 15 cents last week to $4.26 a gallon. Gas prices in Green Bay fell 10 cents to $4.30. The Public Service Commission of Wisconsin will hold a pair of hearings today on a proposed rate hike. Wisconsin Public Service is looking to raise residential electric and natural gas rates by roughly 14%. The company says the request includes $132 million in savings from federal tax credits and earnings sharing. Today's hearings begin at 1 o'clock and 6 o'clock at the Neville Public Museum in Green Bay. United Way Fox Cities and Volunteer Fox Cities will hold a Day of Caring today. The nonprofit organizations and community volunteers will team up for hands-on projects at 12 other nonprofits and groups in the region. Several of the projects will take place at organizations that have been assisting in tornado recovery and relief efforts.
8: A late-night tradition that just keeps getting better with age.
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10: New worries about AI. Good morning, I'm Gordon Deal, along with Nicole Murray on this Tuesday, September 29th. Glad you could join us. Here's what's up this hour.
11: Citing safety concerns, OpenAI has announced that it will not release its newest artificial intelligence model. We'll have details.
10: The Senate has passed a college sports bill designed to regulate athlete payments and transfers. Its status in the House is unclear.
11: An investigation into an alleged gang rape at Cornell University has been reopened after a civil lawsuit was filed earlier this month.
10: And what happened when a reporter replaced her human editor with AI?
12: Well, it never wanted to say no. There is something that we wanted to pass on, like that happens all the time. So sometimes, you know, you have to use your news judgment. The thing with the bot is it would say, oh, I don't know if that's necessarily worth covering. So it would agree. And then it would be like, but I don't want to say no, so maybe we could do this thing or do this thing.
10: Juliana Kaplan at Business Insider on the difference between an AI boss and a human one. Officials from the U.S. and Iran say they've spoken with mediators in a bid to end 7 months of fighting. Reuters says any further talks are expected to focus on an amended version of a seven-day proposal that Iran presented last week during the UN General Assembly. A state news agency says Tehran's latest seven-day ceasefire proposal includes an end to all hostilities, the unfreezing of billions of dollars worth of Iranian assets, an end to sanctions on Iranian oil, and the lifting of the U.S. blockade on Iranian ports. Iran would then fully reopen the Strait of Hormuz, and the two sides would also resume talks on Iran's nuclear program. President Trump:
13: Iran will never have a nuclear weapon. That's a very big thing. Because if you want to see turmoil and a travesty, let them take out a city with a nuclear weapon.
10: Trump denies reports from Axios and CNN that he was willing to give Iran sanctions relief and unfreeze funds on the condition that Iran showed, quote, concrete progress on the nuclear issue. Well, at least one expert says the only way for the deadlock to be broken between the U.S. and Iran is for one side to significantly ramp up military pressure. Analysis from Vali Nasser, professor of Middle East Studies at Johns Hopkins University. Vali explained.
14: I mean, right now it looks like there's going to be another round of conflict because the two sides are far apart. And we saw it actually in New York that the Iranians had a proposal, but it was largely asking the U.S. to go back to the same memorandum of understanding. President Trump rejected it. And the stalemate that they're in right now is not long-term feasible. So it has to break, and more than likely it would have to break by somebody actually making a big change. And that's going to happen on a battlefield.
10: Wow. Why not long-term feasible?
14: Well, because, you know, Iran is under an economic blockade and it's not going to sit under that long term. The Strait of Hormuz is somewhat open, but it's not sufficiently open to actually really relieve the international energy markets from pressure. So, and neither side is actually compelled by the existing level of pressure to go back and make a deal. So you have to change the calculation of one side or the other to get to a deal. And the only way that's going to happen is, I think, through a renewed military conflict.
10: Jeez, which could be more serious than what we've seen, or not necessarily?
14: It has to be more serious. First of all, both sides are threatening that it would be more serious. But a lower level bombing campaign, for instance, has been already tried by the U.S. U.S. did 40 days of intense bombing of Iran at the beginning of the war. It ended up losing the Strait of Hormuz to Iran. It didn't do anything. Iran destroyed a lot of American bases. It didn't push the United States completely out. The U.S. returned to a month of bombing of southern Iran. It didn't make any change, make any difference. The U.S. then said, okay, I'm going to settle for economic pressure to get the Iranians to come to the table and agree to lift their hold on Strait of Hormuz. And that hasn't worked. So neither side has won or can right now win at this level in the battlefield. Economic pressure is hurting both sides, particularly Iran. But it's not enough to change the calculation. So that is likely to come through a much bigger confrontation.
10: We're speaking with Vali Nasser, professor of Middle East Studies at Johns Hopkins University, and we're talking about the latest in Iran. Is Iran perhaps waiting to see the results of the midterm elections in the U.S.?
14: Yes, but I think in Iran's view, and maybe they're wrong about this, that actually the greatest leverage is before the elections. In other words, if President Trump cares about the outcome of the elections, he might be more nervous about higher oil prices, bad news that might impact the election results more than what he anticipates right now. After the elections, the president doesn't care about the vote. He might think that there's 2-3 months before there's a new Congress seated, and that he would be looking at a very different political scenario domestically, and therefore war news, price of gas, etc., may not play the same way in the U.S. as they're doing right now. So I think for Iran, before the election may matter more than after the election.
10: So what is it you're watching for specifically here? An upgraded military campaign?
14: I think both sides are murmuring about that because they both have said that they haven't arrived at a diplomatic pathway. There is signals about buildup of military assets in and around Iran. The Iranians are also saber-rattling. And so you have to think that the next phase of this is not going to be some grand diplomatic agreement because the ingredients of it are not there. The positions are too far apart. So the next level has to be that somebody wants to break the deadlock by going to war in the hope to change the calculation of the other side and get the result that they want.
10: Do you see a scenario in which each side here could save face in some way?
14: It didn't happen at the United Nations last week. So Iranians came, put a proposal on the table that was unacceptable to President Trump. President Trump has not put a proposal on the table that the Iranians could agree to. And so their positions are too far apart. And there is no way in which to easily bridge it. And so I think that rather than trying to find a middle ground, each side is trying to change the position of the other side by greater pressure. Economic pressure, if that doesn't yield results, it would have to be military pressure.
10: Thanks, Vali. Vali Nasser, professor of Middle East Studies at Johns Hopkins University. The Senate has approved a college sports bill to establish a federal framework for college athletics aimed at protecting student athletes. The Protect College Sports Act passed yesterday. The bill aims to set national regulations governing payments to college athletes for their name, image, and likeness, and how often they can transfer. It would give the NCAA new authority over those rules and limited antitrust protections to enforce them. The measure would adopt a revenue-sharing framework outlined in a settlement agreement. It would also grant athletes one transfer without losing eligibility. It would also give athletes new health and labor protections. Bill sponsor Ted Cruz of Texas.
15: This bill puts an end to the chaos plaguing college athletics. It protects NIL opportunities because student athletes deserve the opportunity to benefit from their talent without being taken advantage of by unscrupulous agents and backdoor deals.
10: Critics say it doesn't do enough to curtail the money flowing to coaches, colleges, and conferences. The bill faces an uphill battle in the House. Be sure to check out a podcast of today's program, by the way, which has stories you won't hear this hour. On the podcast today, AI firms hiring influencers to improve their reputations, and a pizza joint in Las Vegas creates an incredible mashup. 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
22: Partly cloudy and foggy overnight with lows around 51. Winds out of the south around 5 miles per hour. A blend of clouds and sun with fog in spots early Tuesday. High temperatures reach up to 73. Thunderstorms likely Tuesday night. Lows around 59. Cloudy. I'm meteorologist Paul Frobley with your weatherology forecast on WHBY. Currently 50.

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1: Thanks for spending time with us. OpenAI has announced that it's abandoning plans to release its next-generation AI model over safety concerns that researchers raised during internal testing. We get more from this morning's Mike Gavin.
2: Industry leaders have been warning of the risks that ever more powerful AI technology could pose to cybersecurity and to humanity more broadly. The decision by OpenAI is one of the clearest signs so far that agent misbehavior could hurt the industry's rapid progression. The company says the latest model didn't quite meet the bar in terms of how it communicates back to the user about the type of work it's done. Late last week, OpenAI said its models access publicly available information on the Securities and Exchange Commission and U.S. Census Bureau's websites. Gordon.
1: Thank you, Mike. Meanwhile, another AI company, Anthropic, plans to caution potential investors in its IPO that advanced AI could pose, quote, catastrophic or existential risks to humanity. Reuters calls it an extraordinary warning by a company seeking to profit from the same technology. 20 minutes now after the hour on This Morning. Here's Nicole Murray.
0: And now, the three big things you need to know. Number one.
3: U.S. and Iranian officials have spoken separately with mediators as part of a renewed effort to end 7 months of war. Secretary of State Marco Rubio says Tehran cannot be trusted with its own money.
4: Build weapons for themselves and export the revolution. They use the money to fund Hezbollah. They use the money to fund Hamas. They use the money to fund Shia militias in Iraq. That's what they use. They use the money to sponsor terrorism and assassination plots all over the world.
3: Meanwhile, Trump also denied an Axios report that he offered Iran sanctions relief and access to frozen funds during negotiations.
0: Number two.
3: The Senate has approved a college sports bill that would regulate payments to athletes and also limit transfers. Delaware Senator Chris Coons on ABC News.
5: Agents are required to be certified, registered, and it caps their rate at no more than 5%. All of this, I think, protects athletes, and I respect the fact that my colleague from Connecticut has a different view of it.
3: The legislation now goes to the House.
0: Number three.
3: Transportation Secretary Sean Duffy, major airlines, and more are urging Congress to quickly approve an additional $30 billion for aviation reforms.
6: This town fights about everything. There's nothing that Washington agrees on. But they do agree on aviation. They do agree that they want to deliver a better experience for the American people.
3: Congress approved $12.5 billion over 5 years in 2025 for airport upgrades. Prosecutors in central New York say they are reopening the investigation of an alleged gang rape at a Cornell University fraternity in 2024 after a recently filed civil lawsuit claiming that punishment for the accused, including writing essays.
7: Here's Raymond Khalif to the end zone. Touchdown, Chicago, no flags.
3: Joe Buck with the call on ESPN as Case Keenum hits Khalif Raymond for a 41-yard touchdown in the third quarter to put the Chicago Bears in the lead 20-7 against the Philadelphia Eagles on Monday Night Football. Final score, Bears 27, Eagles 7. Instagram has introduced a new feature that allows users to blur people in their photos. The company said this tool is specifically for users who want to soft launch a romantic relationship online.
1: How about just not putting the photo there in the first place?
3: Well, the idea is to let people know that you're seeing someone. It's just not necessarily exclusive just yet.
1: No, the idea is to attract attention to yourself. Who does this? Celebrities do this. Who else does? The high school kids don't do this.
3: I mean, the younger generations do,
1: Come on, for sure.
3: Yeah, I've seen pictures of people like holding hands and stuff. They don't show the identities.
1: Soft launch. Dopey. 22 minutes after the hour.
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0: Thanks for being with us. At the office, what if you programmed AI to be your new boss, replacing your current human one? Juliana Kaplan, senior reporter at Business Insider, did just that with her editor. Juliana, how did it work?
1: We were very curious what it would be like to basically work in tandem with my human boss and then an AI boss. So the way that we went about this, or he went about it, was he basically wrote up kind of a little instruction manual for himself, the way that he thinks, the way that he kind of speaks, the way that he thinks about working through stories, through ideas, and then we essentially made that the instructions for a bot on Codex, which is like part of ChatGPT. I'm not really an AI person. He's much more into it than I am, so I think I am conveying the specifics here correctly. And then we had it set to like a tone where that's how you decide how the AI will respond to you. So some people make it like really sassy, yeah, and some people like for it to be, you know, very sycophantic. But I think we went with like a nice but skeptical tone. And so then, yeah, the idea was that anything I sent to him, we also sent to the bot. So for me, that meant when I would send him a Slack message or, you know, a document where I would be pitching a story or say, hey, I think this could be an interesting thing to do, I tried as much as I could to send the exact same thing to the bot. We also made an isolated Google Drive folder. So this was the only folder that the bot could access. It wasn't looking at anything else.
0: Okay.
1: And I made a copy of any draft that I sent to actual human, and then I put it in that folder as well. So the bot was not touching anything that actually got published, but it would then offer its own edits, as human Ryan would offer his own edits and thoughts.
0: Wow. So I was curious, because you said in your story that the bot here, as your boss, was not a good thought partner. Meaning what? What'd you encounter?
1: Yeah, I mean, the thing is that, especially in journalism, or I think in any career, especially, like, you need to have somebody who will say, no, or let's rethink that, or I don't know if that's quite the right way to go about that. AI just does not want to do that. So, you know, I would send something that maybe data report would we want to cover that. Real Ryan might be like, no, I think, you know, it's interesting. I don't know if it's enough for like a quicker piece on it. Versus the bot, for instance, because it was so AI-ish, should be like, well, here's a way we could do it. Let me reframe it for you. Let me rewrite your pitch for you. Let me write out a outline for you, which no human would do, because that would be a waste of their time.
0: It's overkill. That was overkill, in other words?
1: Yeah, well, it never wanted to say no.
0: Oh, yeah,
1: like,
0: okay.
1: If there is something that we wanted to pass on, like, that happens all the time. If you covered every single thing that ever happened, like, everybody would be booked and busy 24/7. So sometimes, you know, you have to use your news judgment. The thing with the bot is it would say, oh, I don't know if that's necessarily worth covering. So it would agree. And then it would be like, but I don't want to say no, so maybe we could do this thing, or do this thing, or do this thing.
0: It's Juliana Kaplan, senior reporter at Business Insider. 30 minutes now after the hour on This Morning, America's First News.

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1: Good morning. It's 52 degrees at 5:30. I'm Landon Moore. Winona County Community School District Administrator Peggy Larson is retiring from that job. According to a school board agenda, the retirement of the district administrator is the subject of a special meeting at the Winona County Middle School Library Wednesday night. Larson has been on administrative leave as part of what the school board described as an internal investigation. The specifics of the subject of that investigation have never been made public. The investigation into a fatal police shooting in Madison is now in the hands of Dane County prosecutors. Reporter Raymond Newport has the latest.
2: Madison police officer Keel Badinger-Peterson shot and killed 38-year-old Corey Ruiz July 22nd during a fight with officers. The State Journal reports District Attorney Ismael Ozan received most of the investigation files at the end of August and now has the final reports from the Wisconsin Division of Criminal Investigation. Ozan has not said what his timeline is for making a decision on charges in the case, nor if further investigation is required. The shooting resulted in protests and a two-week-long encampment at the site of the incident. Raymond Newport, Wisconsin Radio Network.
1: 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The City of Manitowoc announces it will not renew its contract with Flock Safety when it expires next year. Mayor Justin Nichols is asking Flock to remove its cameras within the city, which deactivated the cameras earlier this month after concerns over data sharing and privacy. We invite you to join us at 6 for AM Fox Valley on WHBY.
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1: Thanks for spending time with us. Welcome into Tuesday, September 29. Gordon Deal with Nicole Murray. Some of our top stories and headlines. OpenAI delays releasing its newest model over concerns about the technology's willingness to be deceptive. The U.S. and Iran talk separately through mediators. FBI still trying to understand how extensive the damage is from a massive theft of sensitive personal information from current and former employees. The Senate passed a college sports bill regulating payments and transfers. The Bears pummeled the Eagles in Monday Night Football. Baseball's wild card playoffs begin today. And how Guardians fans are thanking a Rockies player. That story in about 20 minutes. Medicare open enrollment begins October 15th, and there are changes you'll need to be aware of. We're joined now by Eli Foyer, Medicare planner and author of a new book called A Guide to Medicare. Eli, name some changes.
2: There are many changes, actually, coming down the down the pike. We have a lot of carriers, as far as the Medicare Advantage plans, pulling out of multiple states and counties. So that's one thing to know. Keep an eye on your mail and see if your plan is making changes.
1: Okay, and then what?
2: Well, then you have to take a look and see if your what other plans are available. Depending on what state you live in, you might want to consider, you know, possibly a Medicare supplement plan and a prescription drug plan, because the Medicare Advantage plans the last few years have been a little shaky, a little dicey. They haven't been on steady ground.
1: That's interesting. Why not? Because I was going to ask you, we should know the difference between Medicare and, say, Medicare Advantage.
2: Well, yeah, absolutely. So just to answer your question first, the reason for that is essentially the cap on the prescription drug program, which started in 2005, I believe, 2004, and then, you know, onward. It was part of the Inflation Reduction Act. So basically, what the insurance companies are having to do is pick up the balance when people have very expensive medications, and that is causing them to be less profitable. And majority of these companies are for-profit organizations, and if they're not profitable, they're not going to be offering those plans. Mm. And this is a trend we're going to continue to see, most likely, at least until 2027.
1: What is the most disappointing thing you see from, say, Medicare right now? From a patient's perspective,
2: you know, and I do talk about this in the book, A Guide to Medicare, is, you know, about some of the deficiencies in Medicare. Right, Medicare, the law was passed in 1965, and you know, aside from some minor legislation, the program has remained more or less the same. It's not been updated for the 21st century. So, on original Medicare, you know, we don't have dental coverage. We don't have vision or hearing aid coverage. We don't have coverage for, you know, non-emergency transportation. And physicians are not getting paid enough, so they're not taking Medicare patients. And that is a very troubling consideration for me and for my clients.
1: Yeah. We're speaking with Eli Foyer. He is a Medicare planner, also author of a new book called A Guide to Medicare, Everything You Need to Know Before, During, and After Enrolling. Since you brought it up now, if you could snap your fingers, what changes would you make tonight to Medicare with, say, keeping profits in mind and patient care in mind?
2: Well, the fact that you brought that up, I actually have been speaking to members of Congress for the last 2 years, and was really not getting anywhere. So I created an online petition. It's completely nonpartisan, and it's a nonprofit, because this is something that's going to help people who are on Medicare. And if people, you know, they can go to that website and they can sign the petition online. It's fixmedicare.org. And if they agree with those points, I think they're very common. And I think they're, the you know, 12 of the most sort of important pressure points that I've been able to identify, at least with regard to my clients, since I'm a board patient, I'm a board certified patient advocate. So I deal with people on a regular basis, you know, in terms of billing issues or, you know, claims, things of that nature.
1: So give a couple. What would the changes include?
2: Well, one of the things that I can tell you right away is I would want to get rid of the late enrollment penalty. I think there's a lot of confusion about that. People, when they turn 65, they get tons and tons of mailing pieces, from various insurance companies, from Medicare brokers, from third-party marketing organizations. And, there's a lot of descriptive and where they twist the words about the penalty, and it's kind of almost threatening in a way. And this leads people open for fraud, unfortunately.
1: Thanks, Eli. Eli Foyer, Medicare planner and author of a new book called A Guide to Medicare. 20 minutes now in front of the hour on This Morning, America's First News. Coming up next, how do you fight a crab with a weapon?
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0: Thanks for spending time with us. Welcome into Tuesday. It's time now for the Mic Drop with this morning's Mike Gavin.
1: Good morning. Well, you might find yourself on your way to work craving a drive-through breakfast sandwich. Try to keep your hunger pangs from getting you in trouble with the law. That was the lesson to be learned from a motorcycle rider in Virginia who was pulled over by police for flying down a road doing 72 in a 25-mile-per-hour zone. The Manassas Police Department released body camera footage of the traffic stop from August. The rider can be heard admitting that he was going a little quick and later said that the reason was he was trying to hit the McDonald's breakfast. Now, a timestamp on the body camera video shows that the traffic stop is taking place at 10:29 a.m. and most McDonald's locations stop serving breakfast at 10:30. So it appears that the speeder was trying to beat the clock. The officer and the police department took the opportunity to warn the hungry public about the dangers of excessive speed.
0: Holy cow.
1: I mean, 72 and a 25. That is on a motorcycle. That is some serious speed.
0: Do we think he got a ticket for this? We're not quite sure. Just a warning.
1: I don't know how. I believe he got written up for a ticket. I have to assume you get a ticket going that far over the speed limit.
0: I was going to say that's not just almost 50 miles an hour over, but statistically that's almost three times the speed limit. So if it were a 50 mile an hour zone, it'd be almost 150 miles an hour, relatively speaking. Whoa.
1: Motorcycle riders, just a different breed. I mean, it takes a certain amount of guts just to ride through traffic in a motorcycle to start with, and then going that fast on a little road, where anybody could just pull right out in front of you and pretty much end your life. Mm-hmm. That takes some guts.
0: There are days where I think, oh man, what a day to ride a motorcycle, right?
1: Yeah.
0: It's like 72, and maybe partly sunny, or not too hot, not too cold. I thought it'd be so much fun, just to feel that breeze. And then I think of all the other idiots on the road, and just like you're saying, one little thing goes wrong.
1: That's what I always say.
0: You don't have much of a fighting chance.
1: Yeah, that's what I always say when I drive in the snow. Like, I trust myself driving in the snow. I don't trust all the other people driving in the snow. I don't trust all the other idiots in the road to keep me safe, even if I'm doing what I'm supposed to be doing.
0: Defense all the time.
1: Yeah, exactly. And as sea creatures go, crabs are pretty well equipped with a pair of pinching claws that keep many predators at bay. One Florida crab apparently didn't think that was enough. Viral video taken in Palmetto Bay shows a dog in a standoff with a knife-wielding crab. The clip shows the homeowner stumble upon the confrontation. After backing the crab into a corner, he realizes that the animal has what looks like a box cutter blade in one of its claws. The video ends with the homeowner attempting to remove the gangster crab to a safe location while warning his dog Summer not to mess with it. Some commenters chalked it up to just another day in Florida. Others suspected that the whole incident seemed a little fishy and thought maybe this video could have been staged.
0: I don't know. You sent it to me. I didn't think it was staged.
1: I didn't get the sense. I think because the crab was holding the knife so perfectly, like right at the end of sort of the dull end, and had the blades, sort of sticking out. It looked almost a little too perfect that the crab would have picked it up in such a manner, or that it even would have, I guess, found that laying around to be able to pick it up.
0: Okay, fair.
1: So I think that's what people were thinking.
0: I could certainly buy that argument.
1: But then why would anybody on Earth, I don't care if it's for a video or not, give a blade to a crab?
0: Right.
1: Right. It just does not sound like a safe way to spend your afternoon.
0: Especially if you have a dog.
1: Right.
0: Who would be curious about perhaps making friends with this knife-wielding gangster crab, as you described.
1: That's how he described it. I'm just quoting this guy.
0: 13 minutes now in front of the hour. On This Morning, America's First News.
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0: Thanks for spending time with us. Some potential good news about your aging brain. Have you ever walked into a room and forgotten why you're there? Maybe forgot where you left your keys? Well, these memory lapses aren't unusual, especially as we age, but a new paper in the journal Perspectives on Psychological Science suggests there may be an overlooked biological reason for it. Researchers at the University of Arizona argue that changes in the brain associated with aging aren't a sign of decline, but rather a new phase of development that supports perspective, emotional regulation, and passing on knowledge to the next generation. An author on the new research says we should think about the aging brain not as in decline, but as one adapted to prioritize wisdom. He told the Washington Post that older adults' brains rely less on the part of the brain responsible for forming and recalling new memories, and more on the part of the brain associated with higher level thinking and synthesizing information. 8 minutes now in front of the hour on This Morning. Once again, here's Nicole Murray.
8: And now, the three big things you need to know. Number one.
9: U.S. and Iranian officials have reportedly held separate indirect talks with mediators, reviving efforts to end the seven-month-long war. President Trump says the U.S. will win the conflict.
10: I'm not only talking about Israel and big parts of the Middle East, but let them hit us with a nuclear weapon. For all those stupid people that think it's okay, I deal with them, and they are crazy. There's no question about it.
9: Trump also denied an Axios report that said he offered to ease Iranian sanctions and release frozen funds amid peace negotiations.
8: Number two.
9: OpenAI said it has chosen not to release its new artificial intelligence model to the public due to safety concerns. Meanwhile, President Trump and House Speaker Mike Johnson will meet with the executives of AI companies at the White House today.
8: Number three.
9: New estimates say that the federal government has spent at least $1.7 million to air three different TV ads featuring President Trump in recent days. That's according to Ad Impact. Senate Minority Leader Chuck Schumer says the ads could violate federal propaganda law.
11: Americans sat down to watch football. not to be force-fed Trump's propaganda on their own dime. Only Trump would have the audacity to force Americans not only to watch his propaganda, but to pay for it.
9: The White House has defended the ads, calling them public service announcements.
12: Hey, what is going on here?
9: Dennis Haskins, best known for his role as Principal Richard Belding on Saved by the Bell, has died. He was 75 years old. A cause of death has not been announced. Hurricane Polo has made landfall in Mexico, bringing life-threatening winds and flash flooding. The National Hurricane Center said the storm is expected to hit the southwest U.S. with heavy rain and flooding later this week. Commercials are everywhere, and now they may even be on the road. McDonald's will reportedly test video ads at its drive-thrus. The New York Post reports that it will start next month.
0: Wow. So you might see like an ad for Target or something.
9: Right. Outside companies included.
0: Okay. If I have to sit through that ad.
9: Right.
0: Before I place my order.
9: Right.
0: I better be getting 10% off.
9: Ooh.
0: Now, if I place if I place the order and then you run the ad while I'm, you know, waiting in line. Okay. I can live with that. But if that delays my order.
9: It's too much. Just let me get my chicken nuggets in peace. How much money does one company really need? No?
0: Yes. 6 minutes now in front of the hour.
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20: A battery that charges in 3 minutes and lasts more than 60,000 cycles could be on the way. Interesting Engineering reports that engineers at Australia's Flinders University built a water-based zinc iodine battery that won't catch fire like lithium ion. The secret is a cheap, biodegradable polymer made from starch. It forms a microscopic cage that traps iodine compounds, stopping the leaks that usually wear these batteries down. The team is now working with industry partners on a commercial prototype for large-scale energy storage. The next green energy shift could run on zinc.

Sox advance as an AL wild card. The Rockies acknowledged their contribution to the occasion on social media, telling Cleveland fans they could send thank you notes to the Rockies' address in Denver. But the post sparked a different idea. Could Cleveland fans donate to a charity of Goodman's choice? Goodman and his wife, Sydney, have been putting their charitable efforts toward Clothes to Kids of Denver, which since 2008 has provided school clothing for students in the Denver metro area. By mid-Sunday afternoon, fans had donated roughly $2,500 to Clothes to Kids of Denver. That'll do it for this hour. For Nicole Murray and Mike Gavin, I'm Gordon Deal. Thanks for listening to This Morning, America's First News.

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2: From ABC News, I'm Sherry Preston. Another serious data security breach at a government agency. The FBI's job site was hacked into and is still down, but thousands of former and current agents' personal information has been compromised. And now, the Defense Department says it has been the target of a separate cyber attack.
3: The Pentagon is dealing with its own data breach. An official confirms an employee database was compromised, with hackers obtaining the personal information of nearly 3 million current, former, and deceased members of the military.
2: ABC's Karen Huang. Leaders of top artificial intelligence companies are set to attend a lunch meeting with President Trump and House Speaker Mike Johnson at the White House today amid growing fears about the threat of the rapidly innovating technology. Pope Leo weighing in on AI Monday.
4: We are trying to continue to promote dialogue, study, investigation, to find ways to make sure that AI does not get to a point where it could destroy humanity or remove humanity from the conversation.
2: OpenAI shelving its next AI model, saying it didn't meet the company's standards for safety and went beyond what it was authorized to do. The model said not to have been honest about the work it had done. U.S.-Canada relations likely to deteriorate further now that Canadian Club is no longer for sale at U.S. liquor stores. However, says ABC's Jim Ryan, they might not feel this latest ban on Canadian products all that much.
5: At the heart of the dispute with Canada, says President Trump, is that
6: they have been one of the worst countries in the entire world.
5: And so at 12:01 this morning, the U.S. imposed a ban on the importation of Canadian whey protein, molasses, non-alcoholic beer, and some alcohol. It's largely symbolic, as the forbidden items represent about 0.25% of Canadian imports to the United States. Jim Ryan, ABC News.
2: Hurricane Polo making landfall in Baja California. Flash flooding, winds described by forecasters as life-threatening. This is ABC News.
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2: The director of engineering for the New York Times Games has been shot and killed outside San Francisco, and his in-laws, who are in their 70s, are accused of the crime.
3: This has all the aspects of a deeply personal revenge-type killing, so it's going to be important for law enforcement to dig deep into the relationship between these parties and the victim's wife, and what email and text information was exchanged regarding the potential issue of domestic violence.
2: Legal expert Stephen Clark. It's back to work today for Lindsay Clancy, the Massachusetts mom who killed her three children while suffering postpartum psychosis, her attorneys say. Following her mistrial, her lawyer has been trying to get her case thrown out. They will be in a courtroom.
4: The big question for this morning's hearing is whether prosecutors will decide to retry the case of the Massachusetts mother accused of murdering her three children after an 11-1 deadlock prompted a mistrial earlier this month. If prosecutors decide to retry the case, Judge William Sullivan could set a trial date during the hearing. Defense lawyers for Clancy are also pushing to have the case thrown out, as well as investigate whether the holdout juror was dishonest during the jury selection and deliberations process. Peter Harlamus, ABC News, New York.
2: Rising costs for just about everything as Americans cutting back on how we give. A new survey says more than 4 out of 5 people say they've had to cut back on donations over the last 6 months, but 77% of all adults still manage to give something. Sherry Preston, ABC News.
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8: Good morning. It's 51 degrees at 6:05. I'm Landon Moore. Classes resume at Oshkosh North High School following a weapons incident last week. Students returned to the building on Monday, 5 days after a 16-year-old student was taken into custody after bringing a gun to the school. Superintendent Brian Davis says support was available to those in need.
9: We are here to be able to support our students coming back after a difficult week last week, along with our staff. And so fortunately, we had wonderful weather. We had parents who reached out and volunteered to be able to welcome students with some snacks and juice and that type of thing, just to be able to have a nice environment.
8: Davis adds that any changes to safety policies will be discussed at future school board meetings. Winter County Community School District Administrator Peggy Larson is retiring from that job. According to a school board agenda, the retirement of the district administrator is the subject of a special meeting at the Winter County Middle School Library Wednesday night. Larson has been on administrative leave as part of what the school board described as an internal investigation. The specifics of the subject of that investigation have never been made public. A man arrested for tampering with a ballot box outside Green Bay City Hall says he did it, hoping he'd be deported back to Haiti. 32-year-old Rolex Augustine is charged with attempted election fraud. A criminal complaint says Augustine was captured on video removing the seal, walking away before returning to the ballot box, tugging on the door, and leaving again. The ballot box remained secure. Augustine, who's listed as homeless, appeared in Brown County Court last Friday afternoon. Bond is reduced for a Fond du Lac County man in a multi-year stalking case who was later found to have human remains in his house. In Fond du Lac County Court Monday, Benjamin Larson's bond was reduced from $250,000 cash to $150,000. His attorneys argued that testing on certain evidence might take longer than expected. Larson was charged earlier this month with 3 counts of receiving stolen property, 1 count of felony bail jumping, and 1 count of resisting or obstructing an officer. He was originally charged with stalking after a Madison woman reported Larson stalked her for 13 years. A search of Larson's home led to the discovery of poisons, human bones, and memorabilia allegedly linked to serial killers Ed Gein and John Wayne Gacy. A status conference is set for November 5th. Coming up after the break, Wisconsin police departments deal with burnout. WHB1 News time is 6:07.
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8: Wisconsin police departments are dealing with burnout. According to the Wisconsin Professional Police Association, departments are seeing higher levels of stress amongst officers, with mandatory overtime, extended shifts, and canceled days off cited as factors. Joel Heschler with Innovative Counseling in Green Bay says the mental health of officers is key to keeping communities safe.
11: Knowing that you have a job that is demanding already and then going through other personal stressors make it that much harder to just do your function in the workplace. So yeah, I think for police officers, oftentimes that then becomes more difficult to perform their tasks. So being able to get assistance or help would be, you know, important because, you know, we all at some point might need support.
8: The WPPA is calling for policy changes to address the police department burnout. The investigation into a fatal police shooting in Madison is now in the hands of Dane County prosecutors. Reporter Raymond Newport has the latest.
12: Madison police officer Keel Badinger-Peterson shot and killed 38-year-old Corey Ruiz July 22nd during a fight with officers. The State Journal reports District Attorney Ismael Ozan received most of the investigation files at the end of August and now has the final reports from the Wisconsin Division of Criminal Investigation. Ozan has not said what his timeline is for making a decision on charges in the case, nor if further investigation is required. The shooting resulted in protests and a two-week-long encampment at the site of the incident. Raymond Newport, Wisconsin Radio Network.
8: Neenah police rescue a kitten stuck underneath a porch. Three community service aides were able to free the cat from the porch last Friday. It was taken to the Neenah Animal Shelter, where it is receiving care. 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Coming up at 6:31, a look at current gas prices in the Fox Valley. I'm Wayne DeMore, WHBY News.
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15: 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Game time to be determined right here on WHBY.
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16: Yeah, all those wild card games coming up today will set the stage for that as well. Okay, clouds increasing. We're still going to have a warm day, high of 74. Cloudy, though, tonight as the rain starts to develop. We'll probably start to see some rain maybe by 9, 10 o'clock tonight. 59 overnight, early rain, that moves out. It's going to be a humid day, might see some afternoon sun with a high of about 70. Then it starts cooling off as we get later in the week, more like the mid-60s by the time we get to the weekend. 51 in Appleton, also Green Bay. The winds are really light this morning out of the east, if you even have one. 52 in Oshkosh. Dave Edwards along with Landon and also Steve Balon a little bit later on. We'll check on latest forecast details. And it looks like kind of in that realm of about a half an inch. Maybe if you're just lucky enough to be in a certain area, you might squeeze out a little bit more than that. And we'll confirm that with Steve as we go here this morning. Latest news updates coming up. Yes, tariff wars continue with Canada. Maybe some negotiations with Iran. And yeah, we'll set the stage for baseball's playoffs. And the Bears apparently have a pretty good third-string quarterback, too.
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16: Good morning. Well, the Dow fell more than 300 points in regular trading yesterday to get the week going. The S&P 500 and NASDAQ also well down. Treasury yields continued their march higher. Investors are worried that persistent inflation could lead to rate increases again from the Federal Reserve. Investors will get some fresh data today that could sway those yields. The September reading on U.S. consumer confidence due at about 9 our time. And the August jobs opening and labor turnover survey comes out as well. Anthropic's hotly anticipated IPO prospectus is warning its AI models pose a catastrophic or existential risk to humanity, according to several reports. The company is gearing up for a much-anticipated IPO, dedicated over a third of its IPO filing to laying out the potential risks of the technology it's developing. It only used 48 pages to discuss the actual business. Wow. Russian President Putin has ordered a further increase in the size of the country's army, boosting the number of active service members more than 4.5 years since Russia launched its invasion of Ukraine. The presidential decree will put the size of Russia's armed forces at about 2.4 million, including 1.5 active servicemen. By the way, some of the active troops that are being added, North Korean.
20: At Myron Construction, we know safety isn't just about helmets and harnesses. It's also about making sure no one carries their struggles alone. During National Suicide Prevention Month, we're reminded that a simple conversation can save a life, and asking for help is one of the strongest things a person can do. Together, we can support one another, have the conversations that matter, and build a culture of care. Because tomorrow needs you.
21: From ABC News Wall Street Now. Investors today hope to recover some of yesterday's losses driven by rising Treasury yields. The Dow Jones opened the week with a 350-point decline, while the S&P gave up 0.75%, and the NASDAQ surrendered 0.9%. At a minute after midnight, the U.S.-Canadian trade war was ratcheted up a notch. The Trump administration imposed an import ban on some Canadian products, including alcohol, dairy products, and motorcycles. Another jump in mortgage rates, which now average 7.5% on a 30-year note. Mortgage News Daily says rates haven't been this high since the spring of 2024. A furious social media groundswell has saved a beloved candy from the corporate scrap heap. The kosher-certified sun-kissed fruit gems have been a staple of American Jewish celebrations for decades, but were slated to be discontinued until public outcry in the past few weeks changed the Ferrara Candy Company's mind. Jim Ryan, ABC News.
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22: Coming up on Tuesday's show, we'll talk about the biggest local news stories. 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
23: A throw by Keenum. Over the middle, wide open. Raymond 20, 15-10, running away from the pack to the end zone. Touchdown, Bears! Khalif Raymond, 41-yard catch and run.
16: Case Keenum, the third-string quarterback for the Bears, passing for 2 touchdowns in his first start in almost 3 years. Bears beat the Eagles last night 27-7. It wasn't even that hard. Keenum, 24 of 34 for 247. This is the first action he has seen since a 36-22 loss to Cleveland back on December 24th of 2023. Of course, with Caleb Williams with his hamstring and Tyson Bagent with his concussion issues, that's where they turned. Khalif Raymond had 6 receptions for 90 yards in that game after Chicago, of course, losing last week to Minnesota. They got back on the scoreboard this week. Well, no Micah Parsons just yet. According to Green Bay Packers coach Matt LaFleur, he's still on the PUP list. He still is not going to come out and practice just yet. Have to figure it's going to be at least a week or two of practice before he can actually be added to the roster and actually get out there and go. What did the coach tell the players when they came back after that terrible loss to the Falcons?
0: I first asked them how many guys watch games throughout the course of the week, and I think 12 of the 14 games were one-score games. So these games are battles, and it doesn't matter who you're playing, when you're playing. You got to show up and be your best each and every Sunday. It's just more or less, you got to keep fighting.
16: Well, J.J. McCarthy is no longer with the Minnesota Vikings.
1: Nothing's changed. I still believe that he has ability and that you know, he's going to have an opportunity to go to New York and make a difference. It's just we got to the point where the return made sense for us now.
16: Vikings GM Nolan Ceasley there is the Giants' trade for J.J. McCarthy, sending the Vikings a 2027 fifth-round pick in turn for what Minnesota had picked in the first round back in 2024. By the way, their star receiver Justin Jefferson does have an ankle sprain, but according to what they saw in the MRI, there's a pretty good chance he could play Sunday against the visiting Dolphins. Now, we're up against Tampa Bay coming up this weekend, but not Baker Mayfield. He is expected to miss at least 3 weeks with the dislocated thumb in his throwing hand he suffered Sunday against the Vikings. The MRI showed no additional damage to the right thumb, but you still need to be able to grip the football, and that's going to be an issue for a few weeks here. Well, the federal bill that's aimed at reshaping the college sports industry took a big step forward yesterday. The U.S. Senate overwhelmingly voted 77-22 to pass the Protect College Sports Act. It still has some things to do through Congress, and the bill would provide the NCAA with an antitrust exemption designed to help the association enforce a cap on how much the teams can pay their athletes. There also is the limit to transferring just one time without penalty during the college career, which is huge, I think. It would reinforce some new NCAA rules that limit athletes to a five-year window. There's also things that the actual schools can't do either, and we'll get to some of that as we go a little later on. Well, also, the Toronto Maple Leafs acquiring Columbus Blue Jackets forward Kirill Marchenko in a blockbuster trade on the eve of the NHL season. Looks like the Maple Leafs will give up three or four of their players. By the way, the SEC and South Carolina jointly announcing a one-game suspension of Gamecocks star edge rusher Dylan Stewart for egregious contact against an Alabama player. He punched Crimson Tide tight end Josh Ford in the helmet.
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3: 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Pretty quiet for now. It's going to change apparently later on tonight. We don't have any severe weather coming, really. Most of that's going to stay well south of us. But we are going to get into some rain as we get into the nighttime hours. I'm Dave Edwards. We will talk to Steve Balon about that coming up throughout the morning here on WHBY. Might be just kind of right in that comfortable half an inch range there. Areas south of us might really get walloped. There's talk of severe weather, big-time rains. And I guess this is kind of a follow-up to the hurricane that was out in the Pacific. This one was, I think, Polo, right? There was a Nolo and a Polo, which I don't think that was very smart planning. But that the remnants of that storm are coming on shore now, and that's what's going to be causing this weather system to kind of kick in through the Midwest here in the next few days. We'll get to the latest. Yeah, we're starting even more grief with Canada as some of the imports have been banned. We'll get to a little bit of that as we go here this morning. The stock market, of course, taking a wallop again yesterday, as it appears we still are nowhere with the negotiations with Iran. But now we're starting to hear some rumblings that at least they're talking again or thinking about talking again. I don't know where we're at on that. So we'll get to a lot here this morning. Later, too, we may get to it here this morning, maybe tomorrow. I have a two-part story that ABC did concerning assisted suicide, a very sensitive topic. But this one particularly deals with severe mental health issues, not like end-of-life type things where you know you have terminal cancer. This is more really severe mental health issues. And we'll discuss that and bring those pieces your way here in the next day or two.
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4: Farmers know that livestock can be temperamental at times. 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BRICS is an acronym for a group of primarily Eastern and Mideastern countries who coordinate on multinational policy issues. While the U.S. is not part of the group, it certainly interacts with many of them, for example, on ag trade. During a recent webinar discussing BRICS and the balance of power in global food and agricultural markets, Tyler McCann from the Canadian Agri-Food Policy Institute weighed in.
6: There is not kind of a reality when it comes to agriculture and food that we have BRICS versus the rest of us, so to speak. That just doesn't work. I think when you look at that supply and demand equation, so it's important to understand that, you know, we can talk about the geopolitical dynamics, we can talk about the consequences, we can talk about where that all goes. But I do think that on agriculture and food, the integration is still there just because the world needs food and that world needs that food to cross borders and cross oceans and cross geopolitical lines.
4: McCann continues.
6: What we saw at the BRICS summit was fear of the U.S. administration. There is this question about how is the balance of power evolving and changing. We cannot overstate the power that exists with the United States today. And the administration's ability and willingness to use that power is serving as an important check and balance on Brex and how that partnership evolves and changes.
4: That's Farm to Fork. I'm Daryl Anderson.
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9: This is Monty Montgomery, the producer of Our American Stories. In our next episode, our regular contributor, The History Guy, explains how bananas went from a delicacy only the rich could enjoy to something we pick up for cheap during our regular runs to the grocery store. Plus, we'll tell the tale of John Jacob Astor, America's first bona fide billionaire. You won't want to miss the next episode of Our American Stories.
3: It's tonight at 9. Join us on HBY. Good morning, it's Tuesday's AM Fox Valley here at the Myron Construction Studio. Actually, pretty good day. We had an absolutely dynamite day yesterday. We're going to follow it up somewhat similar. We're going to be a little bit cloudier today, though, high of 74. So we'll see some sun, just not as much as what we had on Monday. Then the clouds really kind of thicken, and then we bring in that rain chance. It doesn't look like it's going to rain here until probably 9, 10 o'clock tonight. But a good share of the overnight, at least into maybe 5, 6 o'clock tomorrow morning, we're going to see some of this rain shower activity. 59 overnight, and then after the early rain gets out of town, we'll see a little bit of sun by the afternoon. And actually, tomorrow afternoon may not be bad. A high of 70. The only thing after that, we're going to see much cooler air start to move in here. No more mid-70s. It'll be more like mid-60s by the time we hit the weekend. There's even a rumble that like Sunday, Monday, by then, especially Monday, we may have difficulties getting to 60 for a high. All right, we're at 50. There is almost no breeze at all. It's mostly clear. Green Bay 51, 52 in Oshkosh.
10: It's that time of the year again where we begin to see a rise in respiratory illnesses. Viruses tend to spread well in the fall and winter months as the temperatures drop and people stay indoors. The CDC already warning that strep throat infections are beginning to increase as kids are back in school. Meanwhile, common cold viruses are also on the rise. There's no vaccine for these illnesses, so prevention includes staying home when you're sick, washing your hands, and cleaning surfaces. While still currently low nationwide, flu and RSV are also expected to begin increasing in the next few weeks. Last season, CDC numbers show flu infected an estimated 32 million Americans, leading to nearly 400,000 hospitalizations and 25,000 deaths. Flu shots are available now and recommended for everyone over the age of 6 months. RSV is the leading cause of infant hospitalizations, and protection is available for those infants as well as older adults and pregnant women who can get a shot in late pregnancy to protect their newborns. Health officials say getting vaccinated is one of the best things you can do to reduce your risk of severe illness from these viruses, including hospitalization and death. With your Medical Minute, I'm Yuri Benajah.
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12: 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But what a cool observation to find a Pacific loon.
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0: Well, it looks like the Bears dusted off Case Keenum, and he still had some luster to him last night. Way to go, I guess. 27-7 over the Eagles. The Bears get the win with the third string quarterback. Don't see that too often.
1: ABC News, I'm Sherry Preston. The FBI's job site is still down after a hacker attack, and now a Pentagon official says someone got into the personnel database there, getting information on millions of people. President Trump set to meet with tech leaders today at the White House who have been urging a slowdown in AI development. He's called AI worries a hoax. ABC's Stophie Play says a top tech company has rolled out a way, meantime, to fight AI going rogue.
2: Chipmaker NVIDIA says it has a way to stop them. NVIDIA's new security system claims to cut agents off within milliseconds if they try to reach prohibited systems. More than 100 companies already signing up to use it.
1: OpenAI, though, says it's shelving its latest model, saying it does not meet the company's standards for safety. It says the model has not been, quote, honest about the work that it's done. In effect now, President Trump's new ban on imports of some alcohol, dairy products, and motorcycles made in Canada. The ban affects about $1 billion worth of imports. This is ABC News.
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4: Good morning. It's 50 degrees at 6:31. I'm Landon Moore. Gas prices are easing in the Fox Valley. GasBuddy.com reports the averages for regular unleaded in the Appleton area dropped 15 cents last week to $4.26 a gallon. Gas prices in Green Bay fell 10 cents to $4.30. The Public Service Commission of Wisconsin will hold a pair of hearings today on a proposed rate hike. Wisconsin Public Service is looking to raise residential electric and natural gas rates by roughly 14%. The company says the request includes $132 million in savings from federal tax credits and earnings sharing. Today's hearings begin at 1 o'clock and 6 o'clock at the Neville Public Museum in Green Bay. Another community in our area gives the boot to a license plate reader camera provider. The city of Manitowoc announces it will not renew its contract with Flock Safety when it expires next year. Mayor Justin Nichols is asking Flock to remove its cameras within the city, which deactivated the cameras earlier this month after concerns over data and privacy. Nichols says the city will look at other public safety technology providers. Manitowoc police are looking to identify a witness to an alleged hit-and-run crash. Two vehicles reportedly collided in the parking lot of the Manitowoc Public Library around 8:30 Saturday morning. One of them then left the scene. Officers are trying to make contact with a female who took a photo of the incident, capturing the license plate of the vehicle that left. Anyone with information should contact Manitowoc police. A Manitowoc County Sheriff's Lieutenant pleads not guilty to charges stemming from an alleged altercation with his daughter. Andrew Beck enters the plea in Calumet County Court to misdemeanor counts of criminal damage to property and theft. According to the criminal complaint, Beck took a cell phone from his juvenile daughter and damaged it during an incident back in June. The Manitowoc County Sheriff's Office has placed him on administrative duty. No trial date is set. A Green Bay woman will spend 6 years in prison for trafficking drugs. Ebony Austin is also sentenced in Brown County Court to 4 years on extended supervision for delivery of fentanyl and meth, possession of fentanyl and cocaine with intent to deliver, and maintaining a drug trafficking place. Austin was one of 7 people arrested following an investigation into a large-scale drug trafficking organization operating between Chicago and Green Bay in 2024. Coming up after the break, a federal bill seeks to end spending on experiments involving cats and dogs. WHBY News time is 6:33.
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4: Madison Democrat Mark Pocan is part of a bipartisan congressional effort to end federal spending on experiments involving cats and dogs. Reporter Robin Colbert has the details.
6: It's called the Companion Animal Protection Against Cruel Testing Act. Pocan and other lawmakers were joined by animal rights activists and two beagles, Tara and Rosie, who were rescued from Ridgeland Farms. That's the embattled beagle breeding facility in Blue Mounds that closed down at the end of the summer. Pocan says testing on dogs isn't necessary because of improved technology and human-based research methods that he says are not just more humane, but more accurate for humans. There is a narrow waiver in this legislation for critical public health or national security emergencies if no scientifically valid alternative exists. In Madison, Robin Colbert, Wisconsin Radio Network.
4: Fire destroys a barn in Marinette County. Crews were called to the structure in the town of Beaver around 5:35 last Thursday evening to find smoke and flames. The barn is considered to be a total loss. No injuries were reported. There's no word on the cause of that fire. Amtrak's Borealis Rail Service passes a major milestone. Reporter Sean Maloney has more.
7: According to Amtrak, more than 500,000 riders have used the Borealis between St. Paul and Chicago since the route launched in May of 2024. Wisconsin Transportation Secretary Christina Boardman says the milestone shows the service is a reliable and popular travel option across the state and beyond. Amtrak also reports more than 2.2 million passengers have traveled the corridor overall and plans to add a fourth passenger car to the Borealis train in the coming weeks to meet growing demand. The Borealis makes 8 stops across Wisconsin. Sean Maloney, Wisconsin Radio Network.
4: Coming up at 7:05, Wisconsin waterfront property owners are encouraged to score their shore. I'm Landon Moore, WHBY News.
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9: Beck's back to throw. Drifting to his left. Sets, throws, deep left side. It is beyond the end zone. Incomplete, and the Badgers win it. They come from 17 down in State College.
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11: It's going to be another balmy late September day, a high of 74 degrees, increasing clouds. Tonight, cloudy with rain developing, a low of 59. Early rain tomorrow, then some afternoon sun, a bit humid with a high near 70. From the WBY First Alert Weather Center, I'm meteorologist Steve Baylaw.
12: Yeah, pretty quiet right now in Herlin Clark Law Firm traffic, by the way, around the metro. Looking pretty good. And 51 is our current temperature. We're pretty clear. Let's see, what are we going to do on sunrise here? That's in about 11 minutes, to sunrise. And a little bit of a southeast breeze, tiny. 100% humidity as we get rolling on this Tuesday. Dave Edwards with Landon Moore, and yes, Steve Baywan in an hour with more on details on tonight's rain and where we go for the rest of the week. Kind of a little bit cooler as we slide back toward the end.
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14: I'm Nicole Murray with your money now. Aura said that it is delaying plans for its public listing on the NASDAQ due to uncertainty in the IPO market. The delay comes despite strong demand and a strengthening of the business since the start of the IPO process. The company formally launched its IPO plans just last week on September 21st. A U.S. ban on imports of various Canadian goods, including many alcoholic beverages and dairy products, has gone into effect. CNBC reports that the products are estimated to total around $19.9 billion of Canadian imports by the American Action Forum. Treasury yields eased this morning after marching to fresh highs during the previous session amid persistent concerns over inflationary pressures. The 10-year U.S. Treasury note yield was flat at 5.238%. Futures are slightly higher as traders wait for developments in the Middle East. Yesterday, the Dow lost 347, the NASDAQ down 248. That's your money now.
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12: We were actually down in the futures a little bit ago. Now we're kind of swinging up a little bit. The Dow's up 70, NASDAQ's up 80, and the S&P 500 is up 10. A little bit of a southerly movement on oil here in the last day or two. It's down about a dollar at 91.62 for West Texas Intermediate. That's down about a percentage point. All these numbers, we always keep an eye on what's going on. Breaking news along the way. We'll have it for you on WHBY. Case Keenum. Yeah, that Case Keenum. Was pretty good last night. The Bears get a win.
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21: There's a toss up front on the pitch to Burden, who's fighting and fighting inside the five. Can he get the first down? Heck no! He got the touchdown! The scrum pushed him right into the end zone. Touchdown, Burden. Touchdown, Bears.
12: Bears beat the Eagles last night 27-7 behind Case Keenum, who passed for two touchdowns. He's 24 for 34 for 247.
22: I've always played with a little chip on my shoulder. It's nice to prove people wrong. I like proving people right, though. People that are here supporting me that bought a ticket last minute. My ticket app. Kimberly was in charge of all that, and I'm like, golly, how many did we get this week? And there's multiple more that I don't even know that are here that came without even texting me. So to be able to put one like that together for everybody that's been in my corner means a whole lot.
12: Yeah, with Caleb Williams sidelined with a right hamstring injury, Tyson Bajan having issues with concussions. It was Keenum's first action since he started for Houston in a game back in December in 2023. Philly turning the ball over three times, and by the way, they failed to record a takeaway for the third consecutive game to begin this season. Now, the Packers say they're not quite ready to bring Micah Parsons out to the practice field. According to Matt LaFleur, is still on the PUP list, and of course, he can start practicing and actually become eligible, but you got to get out on the practice field for a while before you can even have an opportunity to do so. And Matt LaFleur was asked, any second guessing when it comes to the offensive line right now?
23: I think it just goes to show if you get into a game where you feel like you have to drop back like that. I mean, it's tough in this league, and I think you're seeing D lines. I mean, a lot of these D lines are pretty darn good. So I would say first and foremost, you got to stay out of those situations as best you can. Obviously, there's going to be known pass situations. 2 minute, you know, third down can be that. But it's just tough when you're in the third quarter and you start to resort forward to that.
12: Packers signing a couple of gentlemen for the offensive line. We'll talk about them as we get a little bit later on here. The Giants did trade for Vikings quarterback J.J. McCarthy yesterday, sending a 2027 fifth-round pick to Minnesota for the first-round pick back in 2024. McCarthy was taken by the Vikings back then, but he's been the third-string quarterback behind Kyler Murray and Carson Wentz. Justin Jefferson of the Vikings does have an ankle sprain, according to an MRI that they took, but it's possible he could play as early as this weekend against the Dolphins. Buccaneers quarterback Baker Mayfield's going to be out at least 3 weeks with a dislocated thumb on his throwing hand. No additional damage to the thumb, but you still need to be able to get that good grip, and that's probably going to take at least 3 weeks before they can get to that point. Major League Baseball, the National League and American League wildcard series begin today. First game up is Philly at Atlanta at 1. The White Sox take on Houston at 4. Boston and the Yankees at 7. And then this is the series that will decide who the Brewers play. The Cubs at San Diego. That game starts at 9.
0: I have visions of, you know, finishing my career in the Garden, one of the best places I've ever played. I think it's the number one arena in the world. But after they beat San Antonio, I was like, I couldn't do it. But much respect to the Knicks, obviously. Unbelievable team, unbelievable players. But yeah, I'm happy where I'm at, and I'm looking forward to it.
12: There's LeBron James saying his free agency decision came down to 5 teams: the Sixers, the Cavaliers, the Warriors, the Heat, and the Timberwolves. But he did kind of want to go to the Knicks until they won the championship, and then they said, nah, I think I'll kind of just go to Philly.
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5: The Packers return to work on Monday following their mini bye. I'm Bill Scott. While the players were away, management came to the quick conclusion that if they're going to save this season, they were going to have to improve their offensive line. So the Packers added Laken Tomlinson from the Cowboys practice squad over the weekend.
24: I feel like I come in and provide some stability, you know, some toughness, some leadership as well. You know, obviously going in year 12, I played a lot of ball, and I feel like, you know, I still got a lot left in the tank. So I feel like I can bring a lot to the team.
5: And Monday, the Packers added another veteran in Mekhi Becton. Matt LaFleur asked if they can help right away.
23: Potentially. I mean, we haven't been out on the field with them yet, so it's tough to say. But I think as we progress through the week, we'll have a better indication of that.
5: I'll have more from Title Town after this.
25: When you take your first bite of that cheese curd delight, that's a soybean.
26: We know you're trying not to recreate that Lady and the Tramp moment with that cheese curd, but this is your sign. Just go for it.
25: When it's crispy outside and it's melty inside, that's a soybean.
26: That perfect squeak, it starts with Wisconsin soybeans. Dairy cows eat soy as part of a balanced ration, helping create the milk behind every bite of Wisconsin cheese. In that golden fry, soy oil helps make it crispy, craveable, and impossible to ignore.
25: So when you grab one more curd and you know it's absurd, that's a soybean.
26: Wisconsin soybeans, behind the bite, behind the crunch, behind the craving. Visit wisoybean.org. You know you want to.
5: Packers coach Matt LaFleur confirming Monday that edge rusher Micah Parsons will not be practicing with the team this week.
23: No setbacks, just part of the process. He's got to get cleared before we can let him get out there.
5: The Packers will get a look at rookie quarterback Jalon Daniels when they face Tampa Bay as Baker Mayfield suffered a dislocated thumb. Mayfield expected to miss 3 to 4 weeks. I'm Bill Scott. More from Title Town tomorrow on the Wisconsin Radio Network.
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12: They were really good. I mean, the meat just kind of dissolved in your mouth. It's really good.
4: Yeah.
12: 650 WHBY and Billy Ocean. We're almost done with September here. A couple days to go, all right? Here at the Myron Construction Studio. By the way, if you have a chance, check out this sunrise. Very colorful. Let's just go there. I'm Dave Edwards. And by the way, we just had our sunrise here just a couple minutes ago. I wanted to mention a passing or two. Maybe you've heard this one so far here this morning.
3: Hey, what is going on here?
12: That's Dennis Hastings, or Hastings, I should say, that played Principal Belding on Saved by the Bell for all those years. He passed away at the age of 75. My kids can probably recite just about every show because they watched all of them. And also from racing, Gordon Johncock passed away at the age of 90 yesterday, died of natural causes at his home in Michigan. Gordy was quite a driver and twice won the Indianapolis 500, won 25 races in the Indy Cup Series, and raced for Patrick Racing for all those years. Gordon Johncock, dead at the age of 90. All right, let's check in. Weather's coming up, entertainment news, much more.
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8: Clouds will be increasing, but it's going to be another balmy day, a warm high of 74. Tonight, a low of 59, cloudy with rain developing. Many folks will see a half inch of precipitation, maybe more. Early rain, otherwise some afternoon sun tomorrow with a humid day, a high of 70 degrees. From the WBY First Alert Weather Center, I'm meteorologist Steve Baylaw.
12: Might just notice a couple of touches of fog this morning. Our dew point and our temperature pretty much the same here at 51 as the sun just made its entrance here 3 minutes ago, so we're just getting going here. But a little bit of a southeast at 2 at WHBY. Hang in, entertainment news and the latest ABC news coming up.
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8: The Oasis documentary, Don't Look Back in Anger, is coming to streaming. The acclaimed film that documents the band's first performance together after 15 years will come to Disney Plus and Hulu on October 9th. Disney is the parent company of Hulu and ABC News.
10: You wrote the monster movie?
8: Also headed to streaming is Minions and Monsters. The animated feature is the third Minions prequel film and features a stacked voice cast, including Jesse Eisenberg, Jeff Bridges, and Allison Janney. Minions and Monsters will stream on Peacock October 28th. Damn Yankees is swinging back to Broadway. A new revival of the classic musical will feature an updated book and lyrics. Neil Patrick Harris and Julianne Hough will star as Applegate and Lola, respectively. Damn Yankees returns to Broadway March 24th. And happy birthday to Grammy-nominated singer Halsey, who's 32 today. Brian Clark, ABC News.
11: September 29th, 1938. Europe's major powers agree to let Nazi Germany annex Czechoslovakia's Sudetenland region. The next day, British Prime Minister Neville Chamberlain says the pact signed in the German city of Munich means peace for our time.
13: As symbolic of the desire of our two peoples never to go to war with one another again.
11: But Nazi Germany's dictator Adolf Hitler soon violates the agreement, triggering World War II nearly a year later. 1988, America returns to manned spaceflight for the first time since the Space Shuttle Challenger disaster. Shuttle Discovery blasts off from Cape Canaveral, Florida, nearly 3 years after Challenger explodes shortly after liftoff. 1978, Pope John Paul I is found dead in his Vatican apartment at age 65. He served one of the shortest reigns as head of the Roman Catholic Church in recent times, 33 days. His successor, John Paul II, becomes one of the longest-serving pontiffs. 1954. One of baseball's greatest catches as the New York Giants and the Cleveland Indians open the World Series. Willie Mays, with the Giants, makes his over-the-shoulder running catch of Vic Wirtz's drive to center field. Announcer Jack Brickhouse is at New York's Polo Grounds. And 1935.
9: It's just great balls of fire!
11: Jerry Lee Lewis, the piano-playing star of early rock and roll, is born in Faraday, Louisiana. Today in history, September 29th, Camille Bohan and the Associated Press.
12: You know what was also extraordinary about Willie Mays' catch? I mean, the fact that he had turned his back completely to home plate to make that catch. He immediately spun around and threw the ball back to the infield. I mean, it was like he didn't even hesitate. It wasn't even a half a second, and he was spinning to make that throw. Willie Mays was, and to this day, still one of the best all-around baseball players that ever put on some cleats, in my estimation. 6:55, I'm Dave Edwards. Good morning. Basketball star Kevin Durant celebrating a birthday today, too. What's he, 38 today for Kevin? He's been around for a while now, won some championships, especially with Golden State. And he's been kind of bouncing around just about almost every team in the NBA by now. All right, so happy birthday if you're celebrating here on the 29th of September. Not too many other notable birthdays. You heard Halsey's having a birthday, whoever that is. I still remember. I was at home when I heard that the Pope had died. Remember that Pope John Paul I? He had only been in the papacy for 33 days. I was at home at the time, and I told my mom, "Mom, the Pope died." And she went, "What?" Because we had just gone through the succession from a pope that had passed to a new pope, and then we went through it again. And that was, I believe, when John Paul II came in.
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1: From ABC News, I'm Sherry Preston. At a time when the world is becoming increasingly wary about artificial intelligence, the White House is welcoming AI leaders to a luncheon today. ABC Chief White House Correspondent Mary Bruce has more on President Trump's invite.
2: As the debate over AI safety reaches a fever pitch, President Trump preparing to meet face-to-face with titans of the industry, including the CEOs of Anthropic, Google, NVIDIA, Palantir, and Meta. While many of these execs are sounding the alarm, calling for a global slowdown in development, Trump, who refers to it as superintelligence, says fears AI is growing too quickly are a hoax and a scam.
1: New safety concerns as OpenAI shelves its next model, saying it didn't meet the company's bar for safety. Chipmaker NVIDIA claiming to have new security system that cuts off AI agents within milliseconds if they try to reach prohibited systems. A lot of prohibited systems were reached and hacked at the FBI and the Pentagon, both now the subject of major breaks.
2: As the debate over
3: tens of thousands of current and former FBI agents and employees have been given an urgent warning following a massive hack targeting the FBI's employment website. Names, personal addresses, social security numbers, even medical and psychiatric records, allegedly compromised by a shadowy group known as Shiny Hunters, which the FBI says specializes in extorting tech, finance, and retail companies.
1: ABC's Pierre Thomas with more on the breach. The Defense Department admitting it was also hacked. The personal information of nearly 3 million current, former, and deceased members of the military may have been compromised. From motorcycles to booze, the U.S. ban on $1 billion worth of Canadian imports is now in effect. The ban marks another escalation in President Trump's second-term trade war with Canada. Hurricane Polo making landfall in Baja, California, with life-threatening winds in the forecast. 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
1: In Ohio, former American Idol contestant Caleb Flynn's murder case is drawing to a close.
6: Closing arguments are set to begin in the trial of Caleb Flynn, the former American Idol contestant accused of murdering his wife, Ashley. Jurors yesterday watched a police interview from the day Flynn was arrested, in which he told detectives he was sleeping in another room when gunshots woke him up. He says he found Ashley

0: shot in their bedroom and denied having anything to do with her death.
1: That's ABC's Sophie Flay. The director of engineering for the New York Times Games allegedly shot and killed by his 77-year-old in-laws in Dublin, California over the weekend. The case reportedly involves a pending divorce, a child custody battle, and accusations of child abuse and domestic violence. This is legal expert Stephen Clark.
2: Certainly you cannot take this type of action, even if there is abuse in the home, but it could be a factor in how the case plays out to a jury. If these parents had tried to stop this and it was continuing, you could see the defense make a hybrid of the burning bed argument, that this was the only steps they could take, which could reduce the murder charges potentially.
1: Now, Lindsay Clancy is set to return to court for the first time since her trial on killing her children ended in a deadlocked jury. The jurors voted 11-1 in favor of acquitting her. Clancy's attorney wants that lone juror investigated over whether he was dishonest during the selection process. Sherry Preston, ABC News.
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6: Good morning. It's a mostly sunny 51 degrees at 7:05. I'm Lyndon Moore. Students returned to Oshkosh North High School following a weapons incident last week. Classes resumed at the school on Monday, 5 days after a 16-year-old student was taken into custody after bringing a gun to the building. Superintendent Brian Davis says anyone aware of something that could put safety at risk moving forward should speak up.
7: The main message for us moving forward, as it has been in the past, but we need to continue to be vigilant for, again, safety being all of our responsibilities. And if you see something, say something. That's what kept us safe last week, and that's what will keep us safe as we move into the future.
6: Davis adds that any changes to safety policies will be discussed at future school board meetings. Winter County Community School District Administrator Peggy Larson is retiring from that job. According to a school board agenda, the retirement of the district administrator is the subject of a special meeting at the Winter County Middle School Library Wednesday night. Larson has been on administrative leave as part of what the school board described as an internal investigation. The specifics of the subject of that investigation have never been made public. A man arrested for tampering with a ballot box outside Green Bay City Hall says he did it, hoping he'd be deported back to Haiti. 32-year-old Rolex Augustine is charged with attempted election fraud. A criminal complaint says Augustine was captured on video removing the seal, walking away before returning to the ballot box, tugging on the door, and leaving again. The ballot box remained secure. Augustine, who's listed as homeless, appeared in Brown County Court last Friday afternoon. A Medford man is in custody following a police chase in Fond du Lac County. A sheriff's deputy tried to stop the 29-year-old for a traffic violation on Military Road near West 9th Street in Fond du Lac around 4:10 Sunday afternoon. The driver sped off, leading to a pursuit that lasted a little more than half a mile. He was taken into custody after turning down a dead-end road. The suspect was reportedly out on bond for disorderly conduct and reckless endangerment charges in Taylor County. A mistrial is declared in the case of a Francis Creek man accused of molesting two out-of-state boys. The judge presiding over the case in Green Bay Federal Court grants Michael Cornelli's request after one of the alleged victims provided a different version of events than what was detailed in the criminal indictment. Cornelli allegedly brought two teenage boys from outside Wisconsin to his home and molested them in 2024. A new trial date of November 12th has been set. Coming up after the break, Wisconsin waterfront property owners are encouraged to score their shore. WHBY News is brought to you by Don Already.
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11: The Score My Shore online tool helps lake and riverfront residents identify ways to improve water quality, wildlife habitat, and shoreline protection. According to the Wisconsin Department of Natural Resources, simple steps like planting native vegetation, reducing mowing near the water, and redirecting runoff can make a big difference. The DNR says protecting shorelines is a shared responsibility, and even small improvements by neighboring property owners could have lasting benefits for Wisconsin's lakes and rivers. Sean Maloney, Wisconsin Radio Network.
6: A longtime Darboy restaurant announces it's under new ownership. Monin's Darboy Family Restaurant formally announces the sale to the owner and operator of Mary's Family Restaurant in Appleton. According to the Monin Facebook page, the sale was completed last November, but was announced Sunday. The post says health and family concerns led to Mark and Linda Monin's decision to retire. And a Fox Valley restaurant celebrates the Milwaukee Brewers' historic win total. The Stone Yard gave away free quarter-pound cheeseburgers at both its Appleton and Greenville locations on Monday in celebration of the team winning 100 games this season. Appleton supervisor Avery Harper says the promotion was well-received.
12: As soon as the Brewers hit 100 wins, our Facebook kind of went crazy and everything went crazy because we have so many regulars, like I said. We're such a community-based restaurant that everyone was excited for and everyone's messaging, and we've got friends and family coming from all over to come support us.
6: The Stone Yard ordered an additional 700 patties and buns for the burger promotion. Coming up at 7:31, Wisconsin police departments deal with burnout. I'm Landon Moore, WHBY News.
13: Did you see that piece? Yeah. Because they were just flinging the burgers like crazy. It was just unbelievable.
6: Yeah,
13: by the way, as long as we're into the free plug business, did you hear Culver's has their Curter burger back again?
6: I did.
13: And you've had one, right?
6: Oh, they're delicious.
13: Oh, boy.
6: Yep.
13: I'm tempted. This time, I think we need to do this. I think we'll have to go. I'll buy you one.
6: It's worth it.
13: All right, 7:10, weather's next.
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17: Now, your First Alert weather on WHBY.
18: It's going to be another balmy late September day, a high of 74 degrees, increasing clouds. Tonight, cloudy with rain developing, a low of 59. Early rain tomorrow, then some afternoon sun, a bit humid with a high near 70. From the WBY First Alert Weather Center, I'm meteorologist Steve Baylock.
13: And we'll chat it over with Steve coming up here in about 25 minutes or so, kind of get some timing on this. Yeah, it looks like about a half an inch of rain. At least somewhere in that ballpark looks pretty likely. We are really small on a southeast breeze here this morning. It's mostly sunny in 51, 52 Green Bay. Go up one more on the ladder and you're in Oshkosh at 53. Sheboygan 55 right now, just kind of give you a cross section of how we're doing. Steve will talk to us about that, but also a little bit of a slide in the temps as we go deeper in the week.
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0: 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I'm Denise Pellegrini. You know, great restaurants and other hospitality features are helping make some top-level office buildings even more appetizing for tenants.
21: It just elevates the whole game.
0: Mark Holliday, CEO of SL Green, says one reason why SL Green is focusing increasingly on renting to the hospitality industry is because it helps office buildings develop critical mass. He also says upscale dining and other entertainment also help employers convince workers to come back to the office because the building has
21: world-class amenities that are serviced not by office people, but by one of the greatest hospitality and culinary organizations in the world.
0: Michelin-starred chef and Dynex Group owner Daniel Ballou adds to that.
22: It's a village within the building.
0: And that feeling of community, according to Holliday, is the icing on the cake for landlords trying to attract top-notch tenants. And that's the Bloomberg Real Estate Report. I'm Denise Pellegrini.
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13: Yeah, got it. Here we go. Dow futures up about 160 now. They were actually down for a while this morning, so that's a big turn. S&P 500 up 19, NASDAQ futures up 130. Noticing the oil market is making a turn down. It's 90.75 right now. That's down $1.85. So a lot of indicators of, you know, maybe a little recovery from yesterday. We'll see. It's almost 7:16, so we'll have another market update coming up in the next half hour. That'll come up right after we talk to Steve Balon about the weather from First Alert Weather. All right, we'll get to HBY Sports. We'll also kind of set the table for the wild card series that's starting up this particular day, too.
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0: 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Thank you to everyone for voting us one of the finalists and best of the valley in 2026. That's 13 years in a row. Wow.
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2: 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My apologies. We just had a pretty significant computer glitch of some sort that just kind of made everything freeze up for a few seconds. 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
5: The Bucks opened their training camp doors today. I'm Bill Scott with Sports, getting ready to go without Giannis Antetokounmpo for the first time in 13 seasons. 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
6: This is all about building. It's about building going forward. It's about competing, getting better, doing that together. The group of guys that we're able to acquire, the group of guys that are coming back, the players that we've drafted, the new coaching staff and the system. I think there's an appropriate level of excitement going forward without losing the fact that I think we're all grateful for what we've been able to have over the last decade, and it is different. It's different without 34 here, but that's great, and we're excited to go forward.
5: Baseball's wild card playoffs get underway with four games on tap today in the American League. Red Sox at Yankees, White Sox at Houston, National League Cubs at Padres, and the Phillies at the Braves. The Brewers will work out today at AmFam Field. Week three of the NFL season wrapped up last night with the Bears behind third-string quarterback Case Keenum knocking out the Philadelphia Eagles 27-7. Packers off today. They'll resume workouts tomorrow for their Sunday matchup at Tampa Bay. They're 1-2 coming off a blowout loss to Atlanta. Safety Xavier McKinney asked if they're trying to forget that one.
7: Nah, we're not going to forget about it, but we definitely going to learn from it. We got to learn from it. So just like we did today, find ways where we can improve and be better as a team. And then obviously for us on the defensive side, better defensively as a unit.
5: Football Badgers back to work today, getting ready for their homecoming game this Saturday against Michigan State. Luke Fickell will see just how his team handles success coming off of last Saturday's upset win at Penn State. Brewers minor leaguer Andrew Fisher has been named Baseball America's Minor League Player of the Year. Fisher split time between single-A Wisconsin and double-A Biloxi, hitting .273 with 48 home runs. Bill Scott, Wisconsin Radio Network.
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2: Hi there, WHBY. Good morning. It's AM Fox Valley. Tuesday, the 29th of September. I'm Dave Edwards. I think everything's okay now. We had a weird, you know how it is sometimes when you're home, your computer, you're looking at it, all of a sudden it just starts spinning. And you're going, oh, how long is this going to take? We just had kind of the same thing, but it looks like everything came back from what I can tell. Looks good. I get frustrated with that when I'm watching, like, whatever, football game, whatever it might be, or my favorite show or something or a movie. And then it starts spinning because I do the streaming thing. I've been doing streaming with YouTube TV for a long time now. I got so sick and tired of the people with the dishes. Let's just go there. But anyway, streaming sometimes can be one of those issues too, because every now and then your router decides to take a half an hour off or something. And then you're sitting there going, when are you going to come back? Okay, today I thought I'd mention, just to kind of wrap what Bill Scott had mentioned about the baseball playoffs today. National League Wild Card Series. First game will be Philadelphia at Atlanta. That's at 1 o'clock. NBC and Peacock have got that puppy. And then the Chicago White Sox and Houston will start at 4. So roughly about the time the first game gets done. On Peacock and NBCSN, their sports network. At 7 tonight, Boston and New York get going. And then at night, late night, we're going to do the Cubs in San Diego, and all three of their games will start at 9 o'clock, if there are three, because it's two out of three. If you get it done, you go. But the Cubs and Padres, I'm not really sure if I have a dog in that fight. Obviously, we get the regional showdown if we get the Cubs again, like last year, but the Padres, they're kind of flighty. They're good when they're good, and they're not so, I don't know. If you catch them at the right time, you might be able to just sweep them out of here. But that starts today and through the afternoon into the evening hours. And we'll have the results and some of the highlights tomorrow morning here on WHBY. I saw that the state of Wisconsin, some of its people, made national news due to a crash scene with a small plane. And interesting to see who was there to help to assist in the recovery.
11: The remarkable rescue after a small plane crash in Wisconsin. A team of skydivers nearby jumping out of their own plane to help. That small plane with four people on board crashing in a cornfield shortly after takeoff Sunday afternoon. The pilot of the skydiving plane calling in the emergency. John Bechtel was one of the three skydivers who jumped into action.
12: There was one passenger who was laying on the ground, clearly had a head wound.
11: First responders arriving just minutes later, three people rushed to area hospitals, a fourth treated at the scene. For Bechtel, a former EMT and a veteran skydiver, he didn't think twice about making the jump.
12: When you see somebody in need, if you're able to help, that's just what we did.
11: The cause of that crash remains unclear, but just remarkable that those EMT-trained skydivers were nearby.
2: Boy, right place, right time, right? And you see the crash scene, and it hit the corner and took it out. I mean, you could see clearly where the crash took place, which was kind of a good thing. But the skydivers actually having EMT experience, I mean, how perfect is that situation if you need help to have someone there that really knows how to administer that kind of help? All right, 726 at WHBY. How's that price at the pump? Ugh.
13: President Trump again arguing prices will soon fall.
14: Iran will never have a nuclear weapon. We're going to win that war very soon. That'll be over. And the gas prices will come tumbling down.
13: But the president saying he rejected a deal offered by Iran to reopen the Strait of Hormuz and resume nuclear talks if the U.S. agreed to the terms of this summer's short-lived ceasefire or memorandum of understanding, including lifting its blockade of Iranian ports. As the war with Iran enters its eighth month, the national average price of gas now around $4.42 a gallon and diesel at $6.44, according to Gas Buddy.
15: In a lot of those states engage in what we call price cycling, where once prices make a big jump up, they tend to see some relief.
13: But analysts say prices may tick down a little this week as states saw them spike last week.
2: Okay. Man, doesn't it feel good, though? You almost feel like you won the lottery if you get it for like 8 to 10 cents less than what everybody else is paying. It's temporary, though, isn't it? All right, 727, weather's on the way.
16: From ABC News Tech Trends. President Trump and House Speaker Mike Johnson are expected to meet with top tech leaders today in Washington. Attendees at the luncheon will include Anthropic CEO Dario Amodei, who's issued dire warnings about the potential for AI to disrupt human life as we know it. Mark Zuckerberg, the head of Meta, will also be there. He's pushed back on calls to collectively slow down AI development, saying every lab has the responsibility and incentive to move at the pace required to train its models safely. American consumers are increasingly turning to artificial intelligence tools to help with their online shopping.
17: What we're finding is that consumers trust the results they're getting from the AI platforms and are very confident and satisfied with those results.
16: That's Vivek Pandia, lead insights analyst for Adobe, who says AI traffic to U.S. retail sites this holiday shopping season is expected to rise 130% year on year. With Tech Trends, I'm Mike Dabusky, ABC News.
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18: Clouds will be increasing, but it's going to be another balmy day, a warm high of 74. Tonight, a low of 59, cloudy with rain developing. Many folks will see a half inch of precipitation, maybe more. Early rain, otherwise some afternoon sun tomorrow with a humid day, a high of 70 degrees. From the WBY First Alert Weather Center, I'm meteorologist Steve Balog.
2: So, Steve's saying get your sun early, I guess, before the clouds start coming in. A good thing is at least we see some sun every day this week, at least even after the rain tomorrow. It should get a little bit that way. 52 southeast at 2. It's 52 in Green Bay. It's 54 in Oshkosh. 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
20: ABC News, I'm Sherry Preston. AI leaders head to the White House today for meetings with the president and the Speaker of the House. Here's ABC's Sophie Flay.
21: Some of the biggest names in AI research are warning governments to prepare for an intelligence explosion caused by AI improving itself faster than people can keep up. The researchers warning, once an intelligence explosion begins, the window for action may close.
20: President Trump has called fears about AI going rogue a hoax. Concerns about hack attacks at both the FBI and now the Pentagon. The FBI job site hit by a hacking group is still down. And a Pentagon official says that hackers got into the personnel database, personally putting information of millions of people at risk. President Trump's ban on imports of about $1 billion worth of Canadian imports, including some dairy products, alcohol and motorcycles, is now in effect. Flooding worries across several southwestern states fueled by Hurricane Polo as it makes landfall in Mexico. This is ABC News.
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22: Good morning. It's a mostly sunny 52 degrees at 731. I'm Landon Moore. Gas prices are easing in the Fox Valley. GasBuddy.com reports the averages for regular unleaded in the Appleton area dropped 15 cents last week to $4.26 a gallon. Gas prices in Green Bay fell 10 cents to $4.30. The Public Service Commission of Wisconsin will hold a pair of hearings today on a proposed rate hike. Wisconsin Public Service is looking to raise residential electric and natural gas rates by roughly 14%. The company says the request includes $132 million in savings from federal tax credits and earnings sharing. Today's hearings begin at 1 o'clock and 6 o'clock at the Neville Public Museum in Green Bay. Another community in our area gives the boot to a license plate reader camera provider. The city of Manitowoc announces it will not renew its contract with Flock Safety when it expires next year. Mayor Justin Nichols is asking Flock to remove its cameras within the city, which deactivated the cameras earlier this month after concerns over data and privacy. Nichols says the city will look at other public safety technology providers. Manitowoc police are looking to identify a witness to an alleged hit-and-run crash. Two vehicles reportedly collided in the parking lot of the Manitowoc Public Library around 8:30 Saturday morning. One of them then left the scene. Officers are trying to make contact with a female who took a photo of the incident, capturing the license plate of the vehicle that left. Anyone with information should contact Manitowoc police. Bond is reduced for a Fond du Lac County man in a multi-year stalking case who was later found to have human remains in his house. In Fond du Lac County Court Monday, Benjamin Larson's bond was reduced from $250,000 cash to $150,000. His attorneys argued that testing on certain evidence might take longer than expected. Larson was charged earlier this month with three counts of receiving stolen property, one count of felony bail jumping, and one count of resisting or obstructing an officer. He was originally charged with stalking after a Madison woman reported Larson stalked her for 13 years. A search of Larson's home led to the discovery of poisons, human bones, and memorabilia allegedly linked to serial killers Ed Gein and John Wayne Gacy. A status conference is set for November 5th. Coming up after the break, Wisconsin police departments deal with burnout. WHBY News Time is 7:33.
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22: Wisconsin police departments are dealing with burnout. According to the Wisconsin Professional Police Association, departments are seeing higher levels of stress amongst officers, with mandatory overtime, extended shifts, and canceled days off cited as factors. Joel Heschler with Innovative Counseling in Green Bay says the mental health of officers is key to keeping communities safe.
1: Knowing that you have a job that is demanding already and then going through other personal stressors make it that much harder to just do your function in the workplace. So yeah, I think for police officers, oftentimes that then becomes more difficult to perform their tasks. So being able to get assistance or help would be, you know, important because, you know, we all at some point might need support.
22: The WPPA is calling for policy changes to address the police department burnout. The investigation into a fatal police shooting in Madison is now in the hands of Dane County prosecutors. Reporter Raymond Newport has the latest.
4: Madison police officer Keel Badinger-Peterson shot and killed 38-year-old Corey Ruiz July 22nd during a fight with officers. The State Journal reports District Attorney Ismael Ozan received most of the investigation files at the end of August and now has the final reports from the Wisconsin Division of Criminal Investigation. Ozan has not said what his timeline is for making a decision on charges in the case, nor if further investigation is required. The shooting resulted in protests and a two-week-long encampment at the site of the incident. Raymond Newport, Wisconsin Radio Network.
22: And United Way Fox Cities and Volunteer Fox Cities will hold a Day of Caring today. The nonprofit organizations and community volunteers will team up for hands-on projects at 12 other nonprofits and groups in the region. Several of the projects will take place at organizations that have been assisting in tornado recovery and relief efforts. Coming up at 8:05, a federal bill seeks to end spending on experiments involving cats and dogs. I'm Landon Moore, WHBY News.
2: 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All right, weather's coming up. Steve Balon from First Order Weather next.
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2: Let's roll to First Alert Weather and Steve Balon joining us here on this very nice Tuesday morning. Hi, Steve.
18: Well, happy Tuesday.
2: Same to you. Hey, 53 is what I'm seeing here now. Did I see that maybe later in the week we're going to struggle to get to 40 maybe?
18: I'm sorry, to 40?
2: 40, like for lows. I mean, our lows might be around 40.
18: Oh, our lows. Well, yeah, I have a low of 40 Friday night and a low of 37 Sunday night.
2: Ooh, even chillier. Okay.
18: Yeah, I think Sunday night in particular might be a night where we need to cover up cold-sensitive plants, especially from the Fox Valley and Northwest.
2: We're going to be just into October then.
18: Yes, that's right, because October starts Thursday.
2: Right.
18: And between now and the start of October, we're going to get some rain. So we do have a wet end to September. It's also kind of a balmy end to September, because at this point, like, our normal high temperature is 66 degrees. Well, this afternoon, our highs will be about 5 to 10 degrees warmer than that as we get into the low to mid 70s. We're warming up with a south wind and some sunshine, but clouds will be increasing during the day. There's a front that is snaking its way across the high plains into the northern plains. And ahead of this boundary, we've got some rain in Minnesota. And that's going to be pushing towards us tonight. So I think if you've got any plans outside today, you should be dry. I would expect the rain later in the evening, probably closer to our 10 o'clock newscast and into the overnight hours. Now, that rain is probably going to hang in there just long enough to make for the Wednesday morning drive to be a bit wet. So plan on a little extra travel time as you're trying to get back into work tomorrow morning. There also could be some showers, especially from Green Bay and south, cutting through east central Wisconsin as we go into Thursday. But I do expect some drier weather after that. All right, so here is the forecast from the First Alert Weather Center. Today, some sun, but clouds will be increasing during the day, especially in the afternoon. A balmy late September day with a high of 74 degrees. Tonight, cloudy with rain developing. Most folks through tonight will pick up about a half an inch of rain, but some areas of the south might get more, maybe closer to a full inch. Low temperature of 59. Tomorrow, Wednesday, a high of 70. Now, that's a little cooler than today, but it's going to feel more damp and humid, with early rain and a lot of clouds. Some sun might shine late in the day from the Fox Cities and to the north. So just a little hint of a partial clearing in the afternoon. All right, so here's the extended forecast. Thursday, first day of October, partly sunny, a chance of a scattered shower. The humidity still hanging around in the morning, but those dew points will drop in the afternoon and evening. Thursday's high, 69. A cooler 65 with less humidity on Friday. We'll have mostly sunny skies. Now, Saturday should have a decent amount of sun, but clouds will be increasing in the afternoon. There might be some showers Saturday night. Just a chance. Saturday's high, 64. That's also Sunday's high temperature, 64, turning sunny and breezy. And that northwest wind picking up late in the weekend will usher in some cooler weather, making frost possible Sunday night into Monday morning. Later Monday, we'll have a high of 60 degrees with less wind and a mostly sunny sky.
2: It's kind of hard to top the last couple of days, though, isn't it?
18: Oof. We've had a great stretch of weather. And, you know, the colors are just starting to pop here in the Fox Valley. According to explorefall.com, which is a wonderful website for leaf peepers, we've got low color across eastern Wisconsin, but moderate to high color from the Northwoods into upper Michigan, and that is where some folks might be near peak color this weekend. So
2: I talked to a friend of mine, though, on it was Sunday afternoon. He said he was down in the southern part of the state. He was surprised by how many trees are already starting to show some color.
18: So, yeah, that low color goes all the way down to the Illinois border. So, the leaves are starting to switch. And I'm sure the drought conditions that we've had earlier this year and are still plaguing northern Wisconsin are helping to cause that switchover to occur as quickly as it has.
2: Okay, so watch out for rain about, what, mid-evening to latter evening here tonight?
18: I'd say, you know, around, again, our 10 o'clock newscast is probably a good time, like 9, 10 o'clock.
2: Okay.
18: That'll continue the heaviest rain in the pre-dawn hours, and then probably wrapping up around, say, 9 o'clock tomorrow morning.
2: About this time tomorrow. I was going to say, you're pretty close to it.
18: Yep.
2: All right, Steve, appreciate it. Thanks for the knowledge, and have a great day.
18: Anytime, sir.
2: There's Steve Balon. We are, we're just seeing a few clouds kind of shrouding the sun a bit right now. We're at 54. It's been a real light southeast wind, though, so far this morning. No big deal there. Green Bay, same. Oshkosh, 55. 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
7: 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West Texas Intermediate at $90 a barrel, Brent at $103. Transportation Secretary Sean Duffy, major airlines, and more are urging Congress to quickly approve an additional $30 billion for aviation reforms.
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2: Okay, let's see. The stock futures for the Dow up about 90, the NASDAQ about 100, and the S&P 500 is trending up 11 in the futures. We're seeing, though, the oil market has slowly, steadily moved downward today. It's down $2.10 at $90.50. We could see crude back into the 80s again here by the way this is moving here today. All right, so we'll get an update coming up in the next half hour. Our last update before we actually get the markets open here on a Tuesday. Brewers off until the National League Divisional Series beginning on Saturday because the wild card round has to get going first. We'll have that Monday Night Football and more.
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11: The Bucks open their training camp doors today. I'm Bill Scott with sports, getting ready to go without Giannis Antetokounmpo for the first time in 13 seasons. Bucks GM John Horst.
12: This is all about building. It's about building going forward. It's about competing, getting better, doing that together. The group of guys that we're able to acquire, the group of guys that are coming back, the players that we've drafted, the new coaching staff and the system. I think there's an appropriate level of excitement going forward without losing the fact that I think we're all grateful for what we've been able to have over the last decade, and it is different. It's different without 34 here, but that's great, and we're excited to go forward.
11: Baseball's wild card playoffs get underway with four games on tap today in the American League. Red Sox at Yankees, White Sox at Houston, National League Cubs at Padres, and the Phillies at the Braves. The Brewers will work out today at AmFam Field. Week three of the NFL season wrapped up last night with the Bears behind third-string quarterback Case Keenum knocking out the Philadelphia Eagles 27-7. Packers off today. They'll resume workouts tomorrow for their Sunday matchup at Tampa Bay. They're 1-2 coming off a blowout loss to Atlanta. Safety Xavier McKinney asked if they're trying to forget that one.
13: Nah, we're not going to forget about it, but we definitely going to learn from it. We got to learn from it. So just like we did today, find ways where we can improve and be better as a team. And then obviously for us on the defensive side, better defensively as a unit.
11: Football Badgers back to work today, getting ready for their homecoming game this Saturday against Michigan State. Luke Fickell will see just how his team handles success coming off of last Saturday's upset win at Penn State. Brewers minor leaguer Andrew Fisher has been named Baseball America's Minor League Player of the Year. Fisher split time between single-A Wisconsin and double-A Biloxi, hitting .273 with 48 home runs. Bill Scott, Wisconsin Radio Network.
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14: 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The council did remove a provision that would have banned the sale of products within 500 feet of hospitals, churches, and any organization designed to serve children.
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2: WHBY, good morning and happy Tuesday. Here at the Myron Construction Studio, I'm Dave Edwards. The Philadelphia Eagles did their best to make Case Keenum look really good last night. And Case did a pretty good job of doing the same. Bears beat the Eagles last night 27-7. I did not have that on my scorecard. I had a feeling going to third string, you might be able to handle that, but the Eagles couldn't. And Jalen Hurts got rocked on one of those plays, too. Dave Edwards here with Landon Moore, Steve Balon on sports, I should say on weather. My mind went to sports because I want to talk about something that occurred yesterday. The Protect College Sports Act that was actually, I think, introduced by Ted Cruz, and he's in this clip here for a second, did make it through the Senate. There's still some hurdles to go, but we'll get into some of the meat of it here in a second.
1: This bill puts an end to the chaos plaguing college athletics. It protects NIL opportunities because student athletes deserve the opportunity to benefit from their talent without being taken advantage of by unscrupulous agents and backdoor deals.
4: Agents are required to be certified, registered, and it caps their rate at no more than 5%. All of this, I think, protects athletes, and I respect the fact that my colleague from Connecticut has a different view of it.
2: I just think that there was a, hate to use the term, wild, wild west kind of feeling of this, because it really was so roughshod. It was everywhere. I mean, the NCAA just doesn't have control on anything anymore at all. So this was to try to establish standards, uniform standards for college athletics, because we know ever since the NIL rights came into play that you just knew, it's like, okay, wait a minute, we have to do what when it comes to money for these athletes? So now schools will be permitted to share their revenue directly with players. It doesn't have to come through an agency. It doesn't have to come through a business. And that's going to be somewhere pretty close to $50 million annually per school. It will codify and protect the NIL that we talked about. The agent regulations are interesting. It would cap any agent fees at 5% for endorsement and NIL deals, which is, that's still up there. But it would require the agents to register publicly. You can't just have somebody who isn't even registered. But the biggest things, I think, deal with the athletes themselves. The athletes would be able to transfer just once during their college career without actually missing a playing season. I think the way it is right now is just absolutely ludicrous. I mean, a player can literally, freshman, sophomore, junior, senior, and maybe the bonus year, can be on a different team every single year and have no ramifications. That's stupid. So this will make it, you get 1 year that you can transfer anywhere, no penalty. Any other time, you'd have to miss a playing season. That's the way it should be. Period and amen. Also, it would enforce a 5-year eligibility window to complete your athletic participation. Thank you, thank you, thank you. You get some of these guys that are in college for like 10 years. And also, it guarantees some scholarships. It also has some medical coverage for the players even after they're done with their playing days. There's some good in here. I think there's some real good in here. There's a few things that probably are going to have some stumbling blocks. But it made it through the Senate pretty easily. What was it, 72-22, I believe? So keep an eye on it. It's still not there, but it's getting closer. Okay, now we have even more issues with Canada.
15: It's the latest volley fired in a trade dispute that has roiled cross-border relations at the White House Monday.
16: Well, they want to have a deal with us. They call us all the time.
15: Without offering specifics, President Trump says.
16: The problem is that they've treated the United States very unfairly.
15: The new import ban covers 68 product categories, with Canadian liquor hit the hardest. At the heart of the dispute with Canada, says President Trump, is that
16: they have been one of the worst countries in the entire world.
15: And so, at 12:01 this morning, the U.S. imposed a ban on the importation of Canadian whey protein, molasses, non-alcoholic beer, and some alcohol. It's largely symbolic, as the forbidden items represent about 0.25% of Canadian imports to the United States. Jim Ryan, ABC News.
2: Okay, so here we go. A little bit of a sparring match again with Canada, but the president calling Canada names probably isn't helping the process any, because we already have enough trade tension between the two anyway. But this is a small nibble. This isn't like a huge, oh my goodness, 50% of what we do with trade from Canada. It's minuscule. But it's about $1 billion worth of imports. And if you want to get CC and 7 somewhere at a bar, it might get a little tougher. Dairy products, as we heard, whey, motorcycles, things of that nature. So it's not a super huge amount, but it's something. All right, let's take a quick break. I'll catch up on Steve Balon's weather on the way.
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17: Clouds will be increasing, but it's going to be another balmy day, a warm high of 74. Tonight, a low of 59, cloudy with rain developing. Many folks will see a half inch of precipitation, maybe more. Early rain, otherwise some afternoon sun tomorrow with a humid day, a high of 70 degrees. From the WBY First Alert Weather Center, I'm meteorologist Steve Balog.
2: Okay, we're kind of back to partly sunny, partly to mostly here. With, what was it, 54? Is that what we were quoting there a bit ago? We do still have a little bit of just kind of ground fog here this morning because it's pretty moist. I'm Dave Edwards. Good morning. I caught the president was making a big announcement yesterday, too, after I saw that it looks like he fell asleep at his desk again. But he did announce that the company Mesabi Metallics is going to build a massive steel plant in Iowa. Now, this kind of affects the whole upper Midwest here. Because the plant apparently is going to go somewhere in southeast Iowa. The company is called Mesabi. Now, Mesabi does its work in Minnesota. They're Minnesota-based. You would have thought maybe they would build this in Minnesota, but not necessarily with this administration, because Donald Trump's not a big fan of Minnesota, especially its governor. So to build a plant like this, let's face it, Iowa doesn't have those kind of resources. But Minnesota does. It has the Iron Range where a lot of this iron ore will come from to help to build the steel. So I guess it's a good for both states kind of a thing, and maybe for employment in the upper Midwest too. This is not a small thing. A $15 billion steel plant. All right. Hang in. ABC News and much more coming up.
18: These are your political insights from ABC News. Tuesday will bring a host of tech giants to the White House, including NVIDIA CEO Jensen Huang, Palantir CEO Alex Karp, and Anthropic CEO Dario Amodei for a luncheon to discuss the impacts of artificial intelligence. This happening against the backdrop of many of those same company heads issuing dire warnings over AI. President Trump has repeatedly said the threat of AI's potential is a hoax. The Trump administration has spent at least $1.7 million

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4: From ABC News, I'm Sherry Preston. One of the leaders of the hacking group that hit the FBI is now under arrest. This just in, FBI head Kash Patel says he was picked up in the Netherlands, coming after the group Shiny Hunters says it got in through the FBI job site. ABC's Karen Waugh.
5: The notorious hacking group that took responsibility for the breach now claims it will not release the data, suggesting it only carried out the attack to show its capabilities after earlier this year, the FBI exposed details of how the group operates.
4: The Pentagon also revealing it was hacked. About 3 million current, former, and deceased military members may have had their personal information compromised. As leaders in the AI industry head to the White House for discussions with President Trump today, some continue sounding the alarm. OpenAI says it's scrapping the release of its latest AI model, saying it went far beyond what it was authorized to do and didn't meet the company's safety bar.
6: This coming on the heels of Australia's prime minister revealing that an artificial intelligence agent from OpenAI went rogue, attacking a government-run health website, gaining unauthorized access to public and non-public files. OpenAI apologizing to the Australian people, saying it plans to rebuild trust, adding this is a new kind of cyber incident which represents an emerging global challenge.
4: ABC's Mary Bruce. A 2024 rape investigation reopened on the campus of Cornell University. ABC's Aaron Katursky with more on what happened when the woman first came forward.
7: The district attorney who declined to bring charges 2 years ago told us Jane Doe's allegations may be morally disturbing, but her account at the time did not describe a crime.
8: She clearly consented in the beginning, and there was never any indication that she changed that to the things that she participated in.
4: The woman has filed a civil lawsuit against Cornell. It says there were expulsions and suspensions. This is ABC News.
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4: Don't bother looking for Canadian Club Rye whiskey at your corner liquor store. It and about $1 billion worth of other Canadian goods have been banned.
11: It's the latest volley fired in a trade dispute that has roiled cross-border relations at the White House Monday.
12: Well, they want to have a deal with us. They call us all the time.
11: Without offering specifics, President Trump says.
12: The problem is that they've treated the United States very unfairly.
11: The new import ban covers 68 product categories, with Canadian liquor hit the hardest.
4: That's ABC's Jim Ryan. This hour, Lindsay Clancy returns to a Massachusetts courtroom for a hearing that could determine the future of her murder case.
13: All eyes are on prosecutors during the hearing, who could announce whether they plan to retry the case. Immediately after the mistrial earlier this month, Plymouth County District Attorney Tim Cruz declined to say whether he'd pursue the case further.
14: The noise in this case may be louder than it is for other prosecutions in our county, but we have treated it the same as any other case. Children were murdered.

0: It's our job to seek justice.
1: Meanwhile, defense lawyers for Clancy are pushing to have the case dismissed, as well as investigate the holdout juror who prompted the mistrial. Peter Haralambos, ABC News, New York.
2: Dennis Haskins, the actor best known for playing Principal Belding on Saved by the Bell, has died. He was 75. Lark Voorhees played Lisa on that show and paid tribute to him on our Instagram page, saying knowing him was one of the truest blessings of her life. I'm Sherry Preston, ABC News.
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6: Good morning. It's a mostly sunny 54 degrees at 8:05. I'm Landon Moore. Classes resume at Oshkosh North High School following a weapons incident last week. Students returned to the building on Monday, 5 days after a 16-year-old student was taken into custody after bringing a gun to the school. Superintendent Brian Davis says support was available to those in need.
7: We are here to be able to support our students coming back after a difficult week last week, along with our staff. And so fortunately, we had wonderful weather. We had parents who reached out and volunteered to be able to welcome students with some snacks and juice and that type of thing, just to be able to have a nice environment.
6: Davis adds that any changes to safety policies will be discussed at future school board meetings. Winter County Community School District Administrator Peggy Larson is retiring from that job. According to a school board agenda, the retirement of the district administrator is the subject of a special meeting at the Winter County Middle School Library Wednesday night. Larson has been on administrative leave as part of what the school board described as an internal investigation. The specifics of the subject of that investigation have never been made public. A man arrested for tampering with a ballot box outside Green Bay City Hall says he did it, hoping he'd be deported back to Haiti. 32-year-old Rolex Augustine is charged with attempted election fraud. A criminal complaint says Augustine was captured on video removing the seal, walking away before returning to the ballot box, tugging on the door, and leaving again. The ballot box remained secure. Augustine, who's listed as homeless, appeared in Brown County Court last Friday afternoon. A Manitowoc County Sheriff's Lieutenant pleads not guilty to charges stemming from an alleged altercation with his daughter. Andrew Beck enters the plea in Calumet County Court to misdemeanor counts of criminal damage to property and theft. According to the criminal complaint, Beck took a cell phone from his juvenile daughter and damaged it during an incident back in June. The Manitowoc County Sheriff's Office has placed him on administrative duty. No trial date is set. A Green Bay woman will spend 6 years in prison for trafficking drugs. Ebony Austin is also sentenced to Brown County Court to 4 years on extended supervision for delivery of fentanyl and meth, possession of fentanyl and cocaine with intent to deliver, and maintaining a drug trafficking place. Austin was one of 7 people arrested following an investigation into a large-scale drug trafficking organization operating between Chicago and Green Bay in 2024. Coming up after the break, a federal bill seeks to end spending on experiments involving cats and dogs. WHBY News Time is 8:07.
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6: Madison Democrat Mark Pocan is part of a bipartisan congressional effort to end federal spending on experiments involving cats and dogs. Reporter Robin Colbert has the details.
9: It's called the Companion Animal Protection Against Cruel Testing Act. Pocan and other lawmakers were joined by animal rights activists and two beagles, Tara and Rosie, who were rescued from Ridgeland Farms. That's the embattled beagle breeding facility in Blue Mounds that closed down at the end of the summer. Pocan says testing on dogs isn't necessary because of improved technology and human-based research methods that he says are not just more humane, but more accurate for humans. There is a narrow waiver in this legislation for critical public health or national security emergencies if no scientifically valid alternative exists. In Madison, Robin Colbert, Wisconsin Radio Network.
6: Fire destroys a barn in Marinette County. Crews were called to the structure in the town of Beaver around 5:35 last Thursday evening to find smoke and flames. The barn is considered to be a total loss. No injuries were reported. There's no word on the cause of that fire. And Amtrak's Borealis rail service passes a major milestone. Reporter Sean Maloney has more.
10: According to Amtrak, more than 500,000 riders have used the Borealis between St. Paul and Chicago since the route launched in May of 2024. Wisconsin Transportation Secretary Christina Boardman says the milestone shows the service is a reliable and popular travel option across the state and beyond. Amtrak also reports more than 2.2 million passengers have traveled the corridor overall and plans to add a fourth passenger car to the Borealis train in the coming weeks to meet growing demand. The Borealis makes 8 stops across Wisconsin. Sean Maloney, Wisconsin Radio Network.
6: Coming up at 8:31, Wisconsin waterfront property owners are encouraged to score their shore. I'm Linda Moore, WHBY News.
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13: It's going to be another balmy late September day, a high of 74 degrees, increasing clouds tonight, cloudy with rain developing, a low of 59. Early rain tomorrow, then some afternoon sun, a bit humid with a high near 70. From the WBY First Alert Weather Center, I'm meteorologist Steve Balon.
14: All right, let's go with the numbers first. 55, it is sunny, a little bit of a southeast breeze. It's really been small this morning. Green Bay's also at 55. It is 57 in Oshkosh. And Steve was mentioning probably see the rain start to move in 9, 10 o'clock or so tonight. And some of the more heavier rains midnight to early morning, and then it'll start to waft and get out of here by maybe about this time tomorrow morning. So we may have some morning commute rain to deal with on Wednesday, too. Again, we're at 55, 93% humidity in the Fox Cities at this moment. But hey, it is mostly sunny. All right, updates coming up on the markets. We'll see where business news is sitting right now and the latest quotes. And WHBY Sports, too.
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20: From ABC News, Wall Street Now. Investors today hope to recover some of yesterday's losses driven by rising treasury yields. The Dow Jones opened the week with a 350-point decline, while the S&P gave up 0.75%, and the Nasdaq surrendered 0.9%. At a minute after midnight, the U.S.-Canadian trade war was ratcheted up a notch. The Trump administration imposed an import ban on some Canadian products, including alcohol, dairy products, and motorcycles. Another jump in mortgage rates, which now average 7.5% on a 30-year note. Mortgage News Daily says rates haven't been this high since the spring of 2024. A furious social media groundswell has saved a beloved candy from the corporate scrap heap. The kosher-certified Sunkist fruit gems have been a staple of American Jewish celebrations for decades, but were slated to be discontinued until public outcry in the past few weeks changed the Ferrara Candy Company's mind. Jim Ryan, ABC News.
14: Not too much movement in the futures market now. It's kind of calmed down a bit. The Dow is up 20, S&P 6, NASDAQ about 71. In the futures, what do we have? About 15 minutes left, and then we'll get things rolling here. Oil's been moving downward this morning and still down about $2, $1.93 at $90.67. There you go. After a rough day yesterday, a lot of the market news yesterday was not so positive, was it? All right, it is 8:15 WHBY Sports coming up, and Case Keenum, the star for the Bears last night. Wow.
21: What follows is an important question from Milwaukee County Judge David Borowski.
22: Why is the Sheriff's Department handing laptops or iPads to defendants?
21: There's only one reason, and that's David Crowley. David Crowley gave tablets to every inmate in Milwaukee County, regardless of their crime. And what happened next? A domestic abuser used a county-issued tablet to contact and threaten his victim more than 1,500 times. A triple murder suspect used one to intimidate a witness. Another inmate accessed child pornography. And who signed off on the program? David Crowley. Not once. Twice. David Crowley even authorized the program again in 2025.
22: It's preposterous.
23: He's right. I'm Tom Tiffany, and as governor, I will protect victims and not give violent criminals the tools to harass them.
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25: 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I'm Wayne DeBoer, WHBY News.
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27: The Bucks open their training camp doors today. I'm Bill Scott with sports. They're getting ready to go without Giannis Antetokounmpo for the first time in 13 seasons in Milwaukee. Bucks GM John Horst.
28: This is all about building. It's about building going forward. It's about competing, getting better, doing that together. The group of guys that we're able to acquire, the group of guys that are coming back, the players that we've drafted, the new coaching staff and the system. I think there's an appropriate level of excitement going forward without losing the fact that I think we're all grateful for what we've been able to have over the last decade, and it is different. It's different without 34 here, but that's great, and we're excited to go forward.
27: Baseball's wild card playoffs got underway with four games today in the American League. It's the Red Sox at the Yankees and the White Sox at Houston. National League Cubs and Padres go in San Diego. Phillies take on the Braves in Atlanta. Week three of the NFL season wrapped up last night. The Bears behind third-string quarterback Case Keenum knocked off the Eagles 27-7. Bill Scott, Wisconsin Radio Network.
29: Email from school. About the incident today.
30: Scary.
29: Tell me about it. Did you have any idea that was going on?
30: None. I mean, you saw Derek at the game last night, too. Did you have a clue?
29: No. But you know, teachers like me, parents, we don't always know as much as you guys do. Kids hear first about what's going on with other kids.
30: Half the time, it's rumors.
29: It can be hard to tell sometimes, but if you have a concern about a friend who's having trouble with alcohol, prescription drugs, bullying, violence, anything, you need to tell an adult. Mom or me, a teacher, coach, school counselor, someone you know and trust.
30: Dad, no kid is gonna tell an adult about that kind of stuff.
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4: 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So that is my dilemma.
14: Don't miss Dave and the crew. It's the Ramsey Show, weekday afternoons 1 to 4 on WHBY. WHBY with a bit of Rod Stewart. Rod announced yesterday, by the way, that he is going to do a 21-date, the final encore tour. He says, that's it. That's going to be my final tour of his career. And you start thinking about some of these artists that are in their 70s, even into their 80s, and they're still out there doing it. And it's like, what are you doing? Although I guess when the money's so enticing, it's hard to pass up. And some people just love being out on stage. But Rod Stewart is announcing his 21-date final encore tour, I guess he's going to be doing next year. I wasn't a big fan of Rod's early stuff. I kind of like the later stuff, like Young Turks and Forever Young and some of his later in life music. There you go. By the way, I was sitting outside yesterday. I got done cutting the yard, which really needed it, because after all the rains we've received in the last 3 weeks, it's growing very quickly. Thank you. When I got done, I noticed something, and I'm sure you are too if you have a similar situation. Stink bugs. Oh my goodness. They're everywhere. And maybe you get a lot of those, what, Japanese beetles, those kind of things are flying around too. But the stink bugs, those they're about the, I don't know, roughly about the size of a dime. But they're kind of brownish, grayish. And when you smash one of them, they stink. And I unfortunately had to smash a lot of them. We were just sitting outside trying to just enjoy the afternoon, and the stink bugs were everywhere. I mean, it seems like there was a factory producing them and just spitting them at us. I would smash 10 of them, and then there'd be 100 right behind them. And they stink. I mean, there's a good reason they call them stink bugs. Good grief. And what is it that attracts them to your home? Because I'm sitting there and I'm going, is it the heat? Is it the, I don't know, I've got, you know, plastic siding, that kind of thing on my house. I'm thinking, I can't imagine they're in love with that. But it just seems like they always kind of like to sit in the sunnier parts, and then later in the day they get into the shade. But anyway, they're everywhere. Eey, thousands of them. We'll get to, I think, next half hour. We don't have time for it here right now. You may have witnessed, actually over the weekend, some taxpayer-funded as advertisements for President Trump that basically glorify him. They're calling them PSAs, which is 101% garbage, because this is somewhere in the realm of like $1.5 to $2 million of ads that we paid for. It's government funded, which means we're funding it. Even some of his own GOP is not very happy about it. We'll try to get to that coming up in this next half hour. You know, years ago, there was an incident that allegedly happened at Cornell University. At the time, we knew some of the details, at least we thought we did. And now we're hearing more about it. Because the woman who was apparently violated in this particular case started hearing about some of the young men allegedly involved starting to brag about it and texting about it. And so there's now a further extension of this case. But we'll see if the stories match up.
6: The horrific case breaking wide open at Cornell. Amid growing pressure, prosecutors now reopening the assault case. Seven current and former students, members of a frat, and what they're accused of doing. A former student and what she says happened. Here's our chief investigative correspondent, Aaron Katursky, tonight.
7: Tonight, prosecutors in central New York are reopening the investigation into an alleged gang rape at a Cornell University fraternity, just days after the accuser filed a civil lawsuit that has rocked this campus and sparked outrage far beyond it.
8: We will present the case to the grand jury in good faith and present every bit of evidence that we have.
7: The now former student, identified as Jane Doe, alleges seven Chi Phi fraternity brothers forcibly drugged her with ketamine and took turns sexually assaulting her.
9: This is the Chi Phi house here at Cornell University. This is where Jane Doe says she came one night in October 2024 after drinking at a bar to meet up with one of the fraternity brothers. She says she was drugged and raped by multiple members of the fraternity.
7: The young woman's lawyer citing these vulgar Snapchat messages among the brothers that he claims invite other members to join the alleged assault, saying free expletive, like you can walk in and whip it out.
10: That group chat tells you it happened. That's all you need to know. That's the smoking gun.
7: The woman's lawyer told us he only has those messages because one of the fraternity brothers shared them with Jane Doe.
10: The only person who had any honor in this situation was an anonymous fraternity member who was asleep at the time. The next day, received this group chat, was horrified, and anonymously shared it with Ms. Doe.
7: Jane Doe went to campus police weeks later, but there were no criminal charges. Tonight, the district attorney tells us her account at the time did not meet the state's definition of non-consensual sex.
8: If you are voluntarily intoxicated or under the influence of drugs, such that your judgment is impaired, that does not legally, under the penal law, constitute your inability to consent.
11: The incapacitation is a high bar in
8: Correct.
11: New York.
7: Jane Doe left Cornell. The university expelled and suspended some of those fraternity brothers, and tonight a lawyer for one of them is blasting the woman's lawsuit.
12: This young man will be exonerated, and we will repair him so that he can live the life and as a good person that he can be going forward without the consequences of these selfish lawsuit against him.
7: Cornell's Chi Phi chapter is still barred from this campus, David. The district attorney told us tonight the case could be before a grand jury within weeks. He said Jane Doe deserves to have her voice heard and present her truth.
14: The tough thing about this is always if the victim was drugged, some of the memory of that night might be fuzzy. And that's something that I'm sure the defense will play on if that indeed is the case. But if she has gone through something of this and then found out later about what everyone was saying about it, now she probably has a stronger case, no doubt. 827 WHBY.
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18: Clouds will be increasing, but it's going to be another balmy day, a warm high of 74. Tonight, a low of 59, cloudy with rain developing. Many folks will see a half inch of precipitation, maybe more. Early rain, otherwise some afternoon sun tomorrow with a humid day, a high of 70 degrees. From the WBY First Alert Weather Center, I'm meteorologist Steve Balog.
14: Looks like rain may make it into the region by, say, 8, 9 o'clock early edges. We'll get into maybe more of a significant rain in the overnight hours and then check it out in the morning. It may even be 6, 7, 8 o'clock tomorrow morning before it's completely out. It is a mostly sunny 57. Looking good here. Southeast wind. Yeah, nice day. At least the early part of the day should be pretty good. 57 Green Bay. It's 58 Oshkosh. And let's see, 58 in Sheboygan, 56 in Wausau as we speak. It's 829 at WHBY. Hang tight. We'll check the latest ABC and WHBY news. And then these three taxpayer-funded ads that, in a sense, kind of glorify Donald Trump that were airing over the weekend. What's up with those?
19: When Bucky plays in the Fox Cities, you'll hear it on WHBY.
20: Beck's back to throw. Drifting to his left. Sets, throws, deep left side. It is beyond the end zone. Incomplete, and the Badgers win it. They come from 17 down in State College.
21: Saturday morning, the Wisconsin Badgers host Michigan State at Camp Randall Stadium. Pregame at 9:30, kickoff at 11:30, right here on WHBY.
14: 57 mostly sunny. Let's head now to the latest ABC News update.
22: ABC News, I'm Sherry Preston. Facing a Senate hearing right now, former special counsel Jack Smith. The Senate Judiciary Committee investigating Smith's investigations into President Trump. Committee Chair Chuck Grassley accusing Smith of partisan attacks.
23: Jack Smith's corrupt operation undermined the rule of law and threatened our very political institutions.
22: In his opening statement, Smith is expected to say he stands by his decisions to bring charges against President Trump and that he did so without regard to politics. The FBI says one of the leaders of the hacking group Shiny Hunters, which claim responsibility for attacking the FBI job site, has been arrested in the Netherlands. AI leaders are heading to the White House later today for meetings with President Trump and Speaker of the House Mike Johnson. President Trump has also called worries about AI going rogue a hoax, even as the heads of some of the biggest AI companies in the world have called for a developmental slowdown. This is ABC News.
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24: Good morning. It's a mostly sunny 57 degrees at 8:31. I'm Landon Moore. Gas prices are easing in the Fox Valley. GasBuddy.com reports the averages for regular unleaded in the Appleton area dropped 15 cents last week to $4.26 a gallon. Gas prices in Green Bay fell 10 cents to $4.30. The Public Service Commission of Wisconsin will hold a pair of hearings today on a proposed rate hike. Wisconsin Public Service is looking to raise residential electric and natural gas rates by roughly 14%. The company says the request includes $132 million in savings from federal tax credits and earnings sharing. Today's hearings begin at 1 o'clock and 6 o'clock at the Neville Public Museum in Green Bay. Another community in our area gives the boot to a license plate reader camera provider. The city of Manitowoc announces it will not renew its contract with Flock Safety when it expires next year. Mayor Justin Nichols is asking Flock to remove its cameras within the city, which deactivated the cameras earlier this month after concerns over data and privacy. Nichols says the city will look at other public safety technology providers. Manitowoc police are looking to identify a witness to an alleged hit-and-run crash. Two vehicles reportedly collided in the parking lot of the Manitowoc Public Library around 8:30 Saturday morning. One of them then left the scene. Officers are trying to make contact with a female who took a photo of the incident, capturing the license plate of the vehicle that left. Anyone with information should contact Manitowoc police. A Medford man is in custody following a police chase in Fond du Lac County. A sheriff's deputy tried to stop the 29-year-old for a traffic violation on Military Road near West 9th Street in Fond du Lac around 4:10 Sunday afternoon. The driver sped off, leading to a pursuit that lasted a little more than half a mile. He was taken into custody after turning down a dead-end road. The suspect was reportedly out on bond for disorderly conduct and reckless endangerment charges in Taylor County. A mistrial is declared in the case of a Francis Creek man accused of molesting two out-of-state boys. The judge presiding over the case in Green Bay Federal Court grants Michael Cornelius' request after one of the alleged victims provided a different version of events than what was detailed in the criminal indictment. Cornelius allegedly brought two teenage boys from outside Wisconsin to his home and molested them in 2024. A new trial date of November 12th has been set. Coming up after the break, Wisconsin waterfront property owners are encouraged to score their shore. WHBY News Time is 8:34.
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2: The Score My Shore online tool helps lake and riverfront residents identify ways to improve water quality, wildlife habitat, and shoreline protection. According to the Wisconsin Department of Natural Resources, simple steps like planting native vegetation, reducing mowing near the water, and redirecting runoff can make a big difference. The DNR says protecting shorelines is a shared responsibility, and even small improvements by neighboring property owners can have lasting benefits for Wisconsin's lakes and rivers. Sean Maloney, Wisconsin Radio Network.
24: A longtime Darboy restaurant announces it's under new ownership. Monin's Darboy Family Restaurant formally announces the sale to the owner and operator of Mary's Family Restaurant in Appleton. According to the Monin Facebook page, the sale was completed last November but was announced Sunday. The post says health and family concerns led to Mark and Linda Monin's decision to retire. And a Fox Valley restaurant celebrates the Milwaukee Brewers' historic win total. The Stone Yard gave away free quarter-pound cheeseburgers at both its Appleton and Greenville locations on Monday in celebration of the team winning 100 games this season. Appleton supervisor Avery Harper says the promotion was well-received.
3: As soon as the Brewers hit 100 wins, our Facebook kind of went crazy and everything went crazy because we have so many regulars, we're such a community-based restaurant that everyone was excited for and everyone's messaging, and we've got friends and family coming from all over to come support us.
24: The Stone Yard ordered an additional 700 patties and buns for the burger promotion. Coming up at 9:05, Wisconsin police departments deal with burnout. I'm Landon Moore, WHBY News.
4: What follows is an important question from Milwaukee County Judge David Borowski.
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4: 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Not once. 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
25: It's preposterous.
26: 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I'm Tom Tiffany, and as governor, I will protect victims and not give violent criminals the tools to harass them.
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18: It's going to be another balmy late September day, a high of 74 degrees, increasing clouds. Tonight, cloudy with rain developing, a low of 59. Early rain tomorrow, then some afternoon sun, a bit humid with a high near 70. From the WBY First Alert Weather Center, I'm meteorologist Steve Baylor.
14: A quick check on Hurling Clark Law Firm traffic, which shows there's not really all that much to check on right now. We have some slowdowns in some of the construction areas, but really nothing all that big going on right now. Let's see. Yeah, we're still mostly sunny. Looks good. 58 now on a march up to the low to mid 70s again today. I was going to say around 70 tomorrow, and then we may take about a week off before we potentially see 70 again. That may be a bit of a stretch, though, this time of year. We're not going to see too many more of those. 838 WHBY, market update coming up.
6: It's that time of the year again where we begin to see a rise in respiratory illnesses. Viruses tend to spread well in the fall and winter months as the temperatures drop and people stay indoors. The CDC already warning that strep throat infections are beginning to increase as kids are back in school. Meanwhile, common cold viruses are also on the rise. There's no vaccine for these illnesses, so prevention includes staying home when you're sick, washing your hands, and cleaning surfaces. While still currently low nationwide, flu and RSV are also expected to begin increasing in the next few weeks. Last season, CDC numbers show flu infected an estimated 32 million Americans, leading to nearly 400,000 hospitalizations and 25,000 deaths. Flu shots are available now and recommended for everyone over the age of 6 months. RSV is the leading cause of infant hospitalizations, and protection is available for those infants as well as older adults and pregnant women who can get a shot in late pregnancy to protect their newborns. Health officials say getting vaccinated is one of the best things you can do to reduce your risk of severe illness from these viruses, including hospitalization and death. With your Medical Minute, I'm Yuri Benich.
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7: 2-2 pitch. Struck him out swinging. 103 wins for your 2026 Milwaukee Brewers. Had never won more than 97 games in any single season before this year, and they best that by 5.
21: Playoff baseball for the Milwaukee Brewers begins on Saturday when they take on either the Cubs or the Padres. Game time to be determined right here on WHBY.
8: I'm Nicole Murray with Your Money Now. OpenAI said it has chosen not to release its new artificial intelligence model to the public due to safety concerns. Meanwhile, President Trump and House Speaker Mike Johnson will meet with the executives of AI companies at the White House today. The Senate has approved a college sports bill that would regulate payments to athletes and also limit transfers. Delaware Senator Chris Coons on ABC News.
9: It means that the conferences and the colleges can set some simple rules that are in this bill about transfers, about eligibility, and it'll put in statute the right of athletes to receive revenue sharing.
8: The legislation now goes to the House. Luckin Coffee told CNBC that it is weighing an entry into Gulf markets as the coffee chain presses on with overseas expansion. Luckin has engineered a sharp turnaround and surpassed Starbucks as China's biggest coffee chain by sales. Futures are slightly higher as oil prices ease. That's Your Money Now.
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14: A little bit up and down going on here. The NASDAQ is still up 93. At the same time, the Dow is down 73 as we get rolling here. S&P 500 currently up 4 in very early trading. But again, we're seeing the oil market slipping a bit today. It's down about 2.25 now at 90.36. We're starting to see some supply concerns and a few other items that are kind of flattening out the oil prices here this morning. But it's down about 2.3% now is our latest number. A WHBY sports update and more to come.
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22: The Bucks open their training camp doors today. I'm Bill Scott with sports, getting ready to go without Giannis Antetokounmpo for the first time in 13 seasons. 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
23: This is all about building. It's about building going forward. It's about competing, getting better, doing that together. The group of guys that we're able to acquire, the group of guys that are coming back, the players that we've drafted, the new coaching staff and the system. I think there's an appropriate level of excitement going forward without losing the fact that I think we're all grateful for what we've been able to have over the last decade, and it is different. It's different without 34 here, but that's great, and we're excited to go forward.
22: Baseball's wild card playoffs get underway with four games on tap today in the American League. Red Sox at Yankees, White Sox at Houston, National League Cubs at Padres, and the Phillies at the Braves. The Brewers will work out today at AmFam Field. Week three of the NFL season wrapped up last night with the Bears behind third-string quarterback Case Keenum knocking out the Philadelphia Eagles 27-7. Packers off today. They'll resume workouts tomorrow for their Sunday matchup at Tampa Bay. They're 1-2 coming off a blowout loss to Atlanta. Safety Xavier McKinney asked if they're trying to forget that one.
28: Nah, we're not going to forget about it, but we definitely going to learn from it. We got to learn from it. So just like we did today, find ways where we can improve and be better as a team. And then obviously for us on the defensive side, better defensively as a unit.
22: Football Badgers back to work today, getting ready for their homecoming game this Saturday against Michigan State. Luke Fickell will see just how his team handles success coming off of last Saturday's upset win at Penn State. Brewers minor leaguer Andrew Fisher has been named Baseball America's Minor League Player of the Year. Fisher split time between Single-A Wisconsin and Double-A Biloxi, hitting .273 with 48 home runs. Bill Scott, Wisconsin Radio Network.
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30: 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For the Golf Minute, I'm Dennis Silvers.
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0: Bringing it back with a little Starship, or a lot of Starship, there's Jane. Good morning, WHBY. It is a Tuesday edition here on the 29th of September. We're really moving here, aren't we? Almost to October. When does October officially begin? Thursday? Yeah, because there's only 30 days in September, right? Okay. I'm Dave Edwards. Hi, it's 58. Looking good for 74-ish or so. If we can hang on to this sunshine a little longer, it'd be actually a pretty decent day. We're going to cloud up, get a little bit of rain later tonight. Two quick things, I guess, revolving around the president. Former special counsel Jack Smith gets his day in front of the Senate Judiciary Committee today. He's going to try to defend those investigations of the president. Some Republicans calling that Smith should be prosecuted by the DOJ. You may remember the indictments against the president with his efforts to overturn the election back in 2020, which we all know so well. And also, the other one stemmed from the retention of those classified documents. Remember when they kind of hoodwinked everyone into saying, hey, we're not taking any documents, and then you could see they clearly did, and there was just box after box of them down at Mar-a-Lago, even though most of those were just innocuous, but some did have some classified documentation in them. So Smith is going to be testifying about those investigations. And then this weekend we saw, or maybe you caught it during some of the college football and professional football, three taxpayer-funded advertisements that the White House coins as PSAs, but they clearly were not PSAs. They were basically campaign ads for Donald Trump, even though he's not running right now, even though he says he should be on the ballot anyway. But it was about $1.5 million of our money that was spent on this, and I think that's what's rankling people more than anything.
1: Well, an ad battle is brewing in Washington now. The Trump administration spent more than $1.7 million of taxpayer money on what it calls public service announcements, rather, including one that mirrors a Trump campaign ad. Our political director, Avery Harper, is here with a closer look. All right, so experts say that these ads could violate federal propaganda law. Could this become a bigger issue as we get closer to the midterms, you think?
2: I think absolutely it's going to remain a topic of conversation. Like you mentioned, the White House is continuing to claim that these are educational public service announcements. But the fact that this does really look like almost identical to a previous campaign ad that was used during the 2024 cycle is something that is continuing to raise alarm bells. You have critics and Democrats who are saying that this is illegal and that this is use of taxpayer money for an explicitly political message. Whether or not there's any sort of legal recourse to be taken here, I think remains to be seen. I think we're going to continue to hear Democrats point to this as an improper use of taxpayer money as we get closer to elections.
1: So the Department of Transportation announced today it's rolling back fuel economy standards put in place during the Biden administration. The president says this will lower fuel prices, but when it comes to benefits, who stands to gain the most from this, you think?
2: I think it's car makers, because ultimately it gives them flexibility in terms of what kinds of vehicles that they can build and sell. Yes, you have the White House and the president who are arguing that this is going to make gas prices cheaper, but fuel economy costs don't necessarily dictate the cost of gas at the pump. If you have more cars that might be less efficient in terms of their usage of fuel, folks could be paying more over time for more gasoline.
1: So the president is also touting this massive new steel plant in Iowa as proof that his economic agenda is working. Could the White House's message on jobs outweigh the conversation around affordability right now as we head into November?
2: I think that's a pretty tough sell. The promise of jobs in the future does not allow for the White House to navigate around this issue of affordability. People are looking and judging their economic outlook and their pessimism about their economic outlook based on what they're paying now. I also think it's really notable that the president is not making this announcement from Iowa, a state where there are numerous competitive races, because we have seen some Republicans who have made a point to break from the president on issues surrounding the cost of gas and the Iran war, like Ashley Hinson, who is in a really competitive Senate race there.
1: Says everything is going down except oil. The latest Reuters Ipsos poll shows that his approval rating is also going down to a record low 32%. So how are Republicans planning to turn things around?
2: Yeah, I think that's why we're going to continue to see Republicans like Ashley Hinson, as I mentioned before, find ways to, focus on local issues, try to avoid nationalizing their race because they know that President Trump remains unpopular, especially when you look at polling across the board. You're going to have folks who are going to also try to break with the president, not just on issues surrounding the cost of living. We've seen other Republicans break with the president on issues surrounding immigration enforcement, on issues surrounding trade and tariffs. We're seeing these Republicans in real time try to navigate exactly what they believe that their voters want to hear.
0: Yeah, it's interesting that they talked a bit about that steel plant in Iowa, which would be a nice new addition for Iowa, 1,700 plus jobs when it gets done. But Iowa's really hurting right now. It's one of those states that really has leaned GOP for years and years and years. But some of those races are pretty tight right now because of the tariffs that have caused fertilizer prices to jump, pesticides, farm equipment, the diesel they're putting in their combines, etc. And then you also have to factor in some of the instability. I mean, when you have tariffs, it creates, in some cases, trade wars. And then the tariffs get lifted and they get put back on again. And the markets just don't know what to expect anymore. So the Iowa farmers, Wisconsin, Minnesota, upper Midwest, you name it, they're Illinois too, big time. A lot of these trade wars and a lot of the tariffs have been hampering in more ways than one.
3: What follows is an important question from Milwaukee County Judge David Borowski.
4: Why is the Sheriff's Department handing laptops or iPads to defendants?
3: There's only one reason, and that's David Crowley. David Crowley gave tablets to every inmate in Milwaukee County, regardless of their crime. And what happened next? A domestic abuser used a county-issued tablet to contact and threaten his victim more than 1,500 times. A triple murder suspect used one to intimidate a witness. Another inmate accessed child pornography. And who signed off on the program? David Crowley. Not once. Twice. David Crowley even authorized the program again in 2025.
4: It's preposterous.
5: He's right. I'm Tom Tiffany, and as governor, I will protect victims and not give violent criminals the tools to harass them.
6: Paid for by Tiffany for Wisconsin.
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8: Clouds will be increasing, but it's going to be another balmy day, a warm high of 74. Tonight, a low of 59, cloudy with rain developing. Many folks will see a half inch of precipitation, maybe more. Early rain, otherwise some afternoon sun tomorrow with a humid day, a high of 70 degrees. From the WBY First Alert Weather Center, I'm meteorologist Steve Balog.
0: And the best guidance on the arrival of that rain looks maybe around 9, 10 o'clock tonight, and then it maybe intensifies a little bit in the overnight. By this time tomorrow, it should be kind of breaking up and out of here, but it looks like it could be a good 6, 7, 8 hour kind of rain or something similar to that. Southeast at 4, and let's see, I got to double check my numbers here to see where we're at. We're at 59 now at HB1.
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10: When I was in New York City this week, I went to a place and, you know, they don't just look at your license. They actually take a full-on scan of your license. And sometimes they will just scan the barcode on the back. Other times they'll put your license into a machine that physically takes a scan of it, like a reading front and back. And so that's stored somewhere on some cloud in some company it's shared. And that I've always worried about because it's like, well, wait a second. Do I have a say in this? You're taking a scan of my

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1: From ABC News, I'm Sherry Preston. Before the Senate Judiciary Committee right now, Jack Smith, the special counsel in charge of investigations against President Trump following his first administration. Some Republicans say Smith's probe included their phone records, something they say was a privacy violation. Smith has maintained that in the past he was looking into what calls President Trump had made at the time of his investigations to certain lawmakers. And he also added,
2: the status, power, prominence, or political affiliation of the subject of an investigation must play no role in the decision to investigate, prosecute, or decline to prosecute.
1: Under arrest, one of the leaders of the group claiming responsibility for hacking into the FBI's job site and capturing the private information of thousands of employees and potential employees. He was picked up in the Netherlands, but his group still has the data, says ABC's Pierre Thomas.
3: The key question, what do the hackers plan to do with this massive amount of FBI data? Last night, the group Shining Hunters telling reporters they don't plan to publish the FBI's private information, suggesting they stole the data to refute FBI claims that they often overstate the scale of their hacks. Clearly, the FBI does not trust them, warning its employees.
1: Some of the biggest leaders in AI research will be at the White House today. However, says ABC's Sophie Flay,
4: OpenAI is shelving its next AI model, scrapping its release, saying it did not meet the company's bar for safety and went beyond what it was authorized to do. The Wall Street Journal reports the model wasn't always honest about the work it had done. It follows months of AI agents breaking their own rules, including hacking into another company and targeting U.S. government websites.
1: ABC's Sophie Flay, chipmaker NVIDIA, claiming its new security system can cut rogue agents off within milliseconds if they try to reach prohibited systems. The Dow is down 87 points. 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
1: New fallout and new questions after the reopening of a rape case at Cornell University. A woman says she was raped by multiple men at a frat house in 2024, but no criminal charges were ever filed against her accusers. ABC's Hannah Bata also says, meantime,
4: Cornell's own survey last year found 35% of undergraduate women reported non-consensual sexual contact involving force or incapacitation, up from 20% in 2021. But among women in sororities, it was more than half.
1: The director of engineering for the New York Times Games section allegedly shot and killed by his 77-year-old in-laws in Dublin, California over the weekend. The case reportedly involves a pending divorce, a child custody battle, and accusations of child abuse and domestic violence. Legal expert Stephen Clark.
7: Certainly you cannot take this type of action even if there is abuse in the home. But it could be a factor in how the case plays out to a jury. If these parents had tried to stop this and it was continuing, you could see the defense make a hybrid of the burning bed argument that this was the only steps they could take, which could reduce the murder charges potentially.
1: Before you reach for that Diet Coke with dinner, listen to this new study. Researchers say in order to get the best night's sleep, you should stop drinking caffeine nearly 9 hours before bedtime. Doctors say caffeine intake closer than that could cost you a lot of good rest. Sherry Preston, ABC News.
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5: Good morning. It's a mostly sunny 61 degrees at 9:05. I'm Landon Moore. Students returned to Oshkosh North High School following a weapons incident last week. Classes resumed at the school on Monday, 5 days after a 16-year-old student was taken into custody after bringing a gun to the building. Superintendent Brian Davis says anyone aware of something that could put safety at risk moving forward should speak up.
6: The main message for us moving forward, as it has been in the past, but we need to continue to be vigilant for, safety being all of our responsibilities. And if you see something, say something. That's what kept us safe last week, and that's what will keep us safe as we move into the future.
5: Davis adds that any changes to safety policies will be discussed at future school board meetings. Winter County Community School District Administrator Peggy Larson could be retiring from that job. According to a school board agenda, the retirement of the district administrator is the subject of a special meeting at the Winter County Middle School Library Wednesday night. Larson has been on administrative leave as part of what the school board described as an internal investigation. The specifics of the subject of that investigation have never been made public. A man arrested for tampering with a ballot box outside Green Bay City Hall says he did it, hoping he'd be deported back to Haiti. 32-year-old Rolex Augustine is charged with attempted election fraud. A criminal complaint says Augustine was captured on video removing the seal, walking away before returning to the ballot box, tugging on the door, and leaving again. The ballot box remained secure. Augustine, who's listed as homeless, appeared at Brown County Court last Friday afternoon. Bond is reduced for a Fond du Lac County man in a multi-year stalking case who was later found to have human remains in his house. In Fond du Lac County Court Monday, Benjamin Larson's bond was reduced from $250,000 cash to $150,000. His attorneys argued that testing on certain evidence might take longer than expected. Larson was charged earlier this month with 3 counts of receiving stolen property, 1 count of felony bail jumping, and 1 count of resisting or obstructing an officer. He was originally charged with stalking after a Madison woman reported Larson stalked her for 13 years. A search of Larson's home led to the discovery of poisons, human bones, and memorabilia allegedly linked to serial killers Ed Gein and John Wayne Gacy. A status conference is set for November 5th. Coming up after the break, Wisconsin police departments deal with burnout. WHB1 News is brought to you by Hooper Law Office.
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5: Wisconsin police departments are dealing with burnout. According to the Wisconsin Professional Police Association, departments are seeing higher levels of stress amongst officers, with mandatory overtime, extended shifts, and canceled days off cited as factors. Joel Heschler with Innovative Counseling in Green Bay says the mental health of officers is key to keeping communities safe.
8: Knowing that you have a job that is demanding already and then going through other personal stressors make it that much harder to just do your function in the workplace. So yeah, I think for police officers, oftentimes that then becomes more difficult to perform their tasks. So being able to get assistance or help would be, you know, important, because, you know, we all at some point might need support.
5: The WPPA is calling for policy changes to address the police department burnout. The investigation into a fatal police shooting in Madison is now in the hands of Dane County prosecutors. Reporter Raymond Newport has the latest.
9: Madison police officer Keel Badinger-Peterson shot and killed 38-year-old Corey Ruiz July 22nd during a fight with officers. The State Journal reports District Attorney Ismael Ozan received most of the investigation files at the end of August and now has the final reports from the Wisconsin Division of Criminal Investigation. Ozan has not said what his timeline is for making a decision on charges in the case, nor if further investigation is required. The shooting resulted in protests and a two-week-long encampment at the site of the incident. Raymond Newport, Wisconsin Radio Network.
5: And Nina police rescue a kitten stuck underneath a porch. Three community service aides were able to free the cat from the porch last Friday. It was taken to the Nina Animal Shelter, where it is receiving care. You can find photos of the kitten on our website, whby.com. Coming up at 9:31, a federal bill seeks to end spending on experiments involving cats and dogs. I'm Linda Moore, WHB1 News.
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15: It's going to be another balmy late September day, a high of 74 degrees, increasing clouds. Tonight, cloudy with rain developing, a low of 59. Early rain tomorrow, then some afternoon sun, a bit humid with a high near 70. From the WBY First Alert Weather Center, I'm meteorologist Steve Baylock.
16: Get your sun and fun in early today, 61 right now. It's still southeast breeze. It's fairly light at about 5 to 10. Steve was saying as we get deeper in the day, it'll start clouding up more into tonight's rain, which might start by maybe 9 or 10 o'clock tonight, the way things are looking. All right, we'll take a look in and obviously much more throughout the day with Steve and his First Alert crew. We had a 6:48 sunrise this morning, and we're inside of 12 hours now because it's 6:38. 6:38 for the sunset tonight.
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20: With the Bloomberg Small Business Report, I'm John Tucker. This small business is all the rage, and I do mean rage. In 2023, Mia Balducci, also known as Mia Magic, went viral on TikTok when word of her rage ritual spread. In the viral video, women were seen thrashing sticks in the forest ground, clawing at their faces, and screaming to the heavens as part of a spiritual retreat. Some had paid upwards of $4,000 to attend. There's enough demand for such organized bursts of anger that it's created a thriving industry. Some favor a DIY approach. Others charge thousands to help people let off steam. Christina McMenon's Rage Retreat started small. The events called Rage Her were 12-person affairs in Chicago. They've spread across the U.S. and overseas and sell out 50-person retreats, often with long wait lists of people willing to pay up to $95 for the two-and-a-half-hour sessions. And that's the Bloomberg Small Business Report.
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16: Okay, let's check in on the markets here. I noticed oil's down about a buck and a quarter. We'll get to that in just a second here. The Dow is, its trading is down 80. NASDAQ's off 4, S&P down about 2. So kind of we were up and down, and now we're pretty much just down. And yes, the oil market, as I mentioned, is off about $1.27. That is at $91.33 for crude right now. So it was in the 90 range a little bit ago, 90, like 90.20 or so, but it's kind of recovered a bit. All right, good luck on the markets today. We'll update again in the next half hour. And I think if we have time, and I think we will in this next half hour, first of a two-part segment on a very touchy subject, assisted suicide. There are very few places that you can actually pursue such a thing in this country. But now there's the possibility that not just people that are terminally ill and know they're going to be dying soon may be able to use assisted suicide, but now they're actually working toward those that have severe mental health issues. The first in a two-part series coming up.
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26: The Bucks open their training camp doors today. I'm Bill Scott with sports. They're getting ready to go without Giannis Antetokounmpo for the first time in 13 seasons in Milwaukee. Bucks GM John Horst.
27: This is all about building. It's about building going forward. It's about competing, getting better, doing that together. The group of guys that we're able to acquire, the group of guys that are coming back, the players that we've drafted, the new coaching staff and the system. I think there's an appropriate level of excitement going forward without losing the fact that I think we're all grateful for what we've been able to have over the last decade, and it is different. It's different without 34 here, but that's great, and we're excited to go forward.
26: Baseball's wild card playoffs got underway with four games today in the American League. It's the Red Sox at the Yankees and the White Sox at Houston. National League Cubs and Padres go in San Diego. Phillies take on the Braves in Atlanta. Week three of the NFL season wrapped up last night. The Bears behind third-string quarterback Case Keenum knocked off the Eagles 27-7. Bill Scott, Wisconsin Radio Network.
28: Email from school. How about the incident today?
29: Scary.
28: Tell me about it. Did you have any idea that was going on?
29: None. I mean, you saw Derek at the game last night, too. Did you have a clue?
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16: Carly Simon, good stuff here, 921 on a Tuesday, September 29th. I'm Dave Edwards, AM Fox Valley, powered by Capital Credit Union. Quick question for this time of year, when you think about late September, early October, do you still get fired up about baseball? Now, if the Brewers weren't in the contention that they were to win their division, best record in baseball, all that stuff, would you be watching as we get ready for the wild card series? I do somewhat. But I'm still waiting for when it gets a little more interesting this weekend. Here's what we're looking at today. Philadelphia will take on Atlanta at 1 o'clock. Now, remember, the wild card series games stay in the same city. You don't go traveling all over the place. So you have to win 2 out of 3, and you have to do it in the same ballpark. The Chicago White Sox in Houston at 4. Boston will be in New York to take on the Yankees. That game starts a little after 7. And then the one we're watching to see who the Brewers will play is the Chicago Cubs at San Diego. All those games are going to be late night games. Tuesday, Wednesday, Thursday night at 9 o'clock. So, yeah, you'll have to burn some midnight oil if you want to watch some of these. But again, the winner of that series will then take on the Brewers. We don't know exactly the game time just yet on Saturday, but I don't know, I'm guessing it'll either be mid-afternoon or early evening, that kind of thing for the crew. But we'll see. We'll see. I mean, we don't know yet. But this time of year, the focus is usually toward, hey, college football, NFL, not as much on baseball, but with the Brewers in it, obviously there's a big carrot there to see what goes on this weekend. As long as we're talking about the NFL, Matt LaFleur did meet with the media. I'm going to grab a couple, three things that he talked about yesterday. As the team's getting back at it, obviously the guy's got a little bit of time off over the weekend to just kind of reflect and get ready for the next one up after an embarrassing loss to the Falcons. What did Matt LaFleur talk to the players about?
4: I first asked him how many guys watch games throughout the course of the week, and I think 12 of the 14 games were one-score games. So these games are battles, and it doesn't matter who you're playing, when you're playing. You got to show up and be your best each and every Sunday. It's just more or less, you got to keep fighting.
16: Does he in any way, shape, or form second-guess what they've done so far with the offensive line?
4: Well, I think it just goes to show if you get into a game where you feel like you have to drop back like that, I mean, it's tough in this league. And I think you're seeing D-lines. I mean, a lot of these D-lines are pretty darn good. So I would say first and foremost, you got to stay out of those situations as best you can. Obviously, there's going to be known pass situations. Two-minute, you know, third down can be that. But it's just tough when you're in the third quarter and you start to resort to that.
16: Yeah, we're not just dealing with injuries, we're also dealing with linemen that just aren't getting it done either, and that's part of the deal, and that's why, and we'll get to the new guys right now too. because we have two newbies on the offensive line that have a lot of time in other systems?
4: Potentially. I mean, we haven't been out on the field with them yet, so it's tough to say. But I think as we progress through the week, we'll have a better indication of that.
16: Lakin Tomlinson, also Mekhi Becton in, and Lakin talks a little bit about, hey, I've been there.
5: I feel like I come in and provide some stability, you know, some toughness, some leadership as well. You know, obviously going into year 12, I played a lot of ball, and I feel like, you know, I still got a lot left in the tank. So I feel like I can bring a lot to the team.
16: You know, in some cases, you're kind of scraping other practice squads, et cetera, to try to find someone just to fill a roster right now. The only problem is there any tread left on that tire? Because 12 years, in some cases, you know, you're looking at guys that are really toward the end of their careers, especially for offensive linemen that have been in the trenches so long. All right, this weekend, though, and next weekend, you're not going to face the quarterback you thought you were going to be facing. In a couple weeks, we'll see who's actually going to be the starter for the Bears. But this weekend in Tampa Bay, it will not be Baker Mayfield.
4: Daniels has shown, we've seen a little bit of him in the preseason, and he's a guy that through the scouting process coming out in the draft, very talented player, certainly can beat you with his legs as well. He's got a big arm, so there will be a little bit of an adjustment there for sure.
16: You know, I watched a little bit of his years at Kansas. He very erratic quarterback. I mean, he could be spectacular and he could be terrible. It kind of depended on what quarter it was, because he is an athlete. There's no doubt. You have to watch. Jalen Daniels could take off and run easily half a dozen times this weekend. But if you keep him in there in the pocket, I think he's going to be a lot less effective because he's just not that good a quarterback. And we'll see about this weekend. Weird things have already happened this year, haven't they? By the way, the Vikings did make the deal with the New York Giants. The Giants were looking for a little bit of an extra insurance behind Jackson Dart, who's out for the rest of the year, maybe even for the postseason if they ever were to get there. And now you have Jameis Winston and J.J. McCarthy.
6: Nothing's changed. I still believe that he has ability and that you know, he's going to have an opportunity to go to New York and make a difference. It's just we got to the point where the return made sense for us now.
16: You know, the Vikings are saying all the nice things about J.J. McCarthy. We wish him the best. We're going to be rooting for him. But deep down, they know they failed, and so did J.J. I mean, it was a joint failure in Minnesota. All right, one other quick quarterback note. Mike Vrabel, the head coach of the New England Patriots, who, yes, made it to the Super Bowl last year with Drake May. Drake is struggling right now.
7: We need to stop trying to choke the life out of every single play. We need to relax. We need to settle in and go play football and not try to force things that aren't there.
16: Yeah, and that raised a little bit of an ire with one of the reporters who said, are you talking about the interception? And then Vrabel just got really testy. So obviously he's not having fun right now.
8: What follows is an important question from Milwaukee County Judge David Borowski.
9: Why is the Sheriff's Department handing laptops or iPads to defendants?
8: There's only one reason, and that's David Crowley. David Crowley gave tablets to every inmate in Milwaukee County, regardless of their crime. And what happened next? A domestic abuser used a county-issued tablet to contact and threaten his victim more than 1,500 times. A triple murder suspect used one to intimidate a witness. Another inmate accessed child pornography. And who signed off on the program? David Crowley. Not once. Twice. David Crowley even authorized the program again in 2025.
9: It's preposterous.
10: He's right. I'm Tom Tiffany, and as governor, I will protect victims and not give violent criminals the tools to harass them.
12: Paid for by Tiffany for Wisconsin.
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15: 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Drifting to his left. Sets, throws, deep left side. It is beyond the end zone. Incomplete, and the Badgers win it. They come from 17 down in State College.
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17: Clouds will be increasing, but it's going to be another balmy day, a warm high of 74. Tonight, a low of 59, cloudy with rain developing. Many folks will see a half inch of precipitation, maybe more. Early rain, otherwise some afternoon sun tomorrow with a humid day, a high of 70 degrees. From the WBY First Air Weather Center, I'm meteorologist Steve Balog.
16: Yeah, it's 61 now. We're looking at actually coming around to about a south breeze now, south at 5. It's 83% humidity, and so far it's been mostly sunny. We'll hang on to that for a while. We'll see later in the afternoon. It'll probably start the clouding business that we've been hearing about, and by tonight, maybe 9, 10 o'clock or so, we'll get the early edges of that rain. It's 62 Oshkosh, and just checking, 61 now in Green Bay.
11: 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And I can't tell you how thrilled I am to welcome to the show Andrea Perrin.
18: Within the first few minutes of moving into the house, I saw a full body apparition that I thought was flesh and blood. And my sister Nancy saw him disappear into thin air.
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16: By the way, why is it always disappearing into thin air? I've seen people disappear in fog.

0: ABC News. I'm Shiri Preston. Former special counsel Jack Smith testifying before the Senate Judiciary Committee about his role investigating President Trump in both the January 6th and the classified documents cases. Smith says his investigation proves beyond a reasonable doubt that the president incited violence on January 6th and stored thousands of classified documents at Mar-a-Lago.
1: I stand by my decisions as special counsel, including my decision to bring charges against President Trump. I made those decisions without regard to President Trump's political association, activities, beliefs, or candidacy in the 2024 presidential election.
0: The president today introducing America.gov, which uses AI to answer questions about government programs. President also welcoming tech leaders to the White House for discussions on AI. Lindsey Clancy back in court. Her lawyer arguing that the murder charges against her should be thrown out. This is ABC News.
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3: Good morning. It's a sunny 61 degrees at 931. I'm Landon Moore. Gas prices are easing in the Fox Valley. GasBuddy.com reports the averages for a regular unleaded in the Appleton area dropped 15 cents last week to $4.26 a gallon. Gas prices in Green Bay fell 10 cents to $4.30. The Public Service Commission of Wisconsin will hold a pair of hearings today on a proposed rate hike. Wisconsin Public Service is looking to raise residential electric and natural gas rates by roughly 14% over the next 2 years. The company cites a need to pay for projects and cover an increase in operating costs for the rate hike. Today's hearings begin at 1 o'clock and 6 o'clock at the Neville Public Museum in Green Bay. Another community in our area gives the boot to a license plate reader camera provider. The city of Manitowoc announces it will not renew its contract with Flock Safety when it expires next year. Mayor Justin Nichols is asking Flock to remove its cameras within the city, which deactivated the cameras earlier this month after concerns over data and privacy. Nichols says the city will look at other public safety technology providers. Manitowoc police are looking to identify a witness to an alleged hit-and-run crash. Two vehicles reportedly collided in the parking lot of the Manitowoc Public Library around 8:30 Saturday morning. One of them then left the scene. Officers are trying to make contact with a female who took a photo of the incident, capturing the license plate of the vehicle that left. Anyone with information should contact Manitowoc police. A Manitowoc County Sheriff's Lieutenant pleads not guilty to charges stemming from an alleged altercation with his daughter. Andrew Beck enters the plea in Calumet County Court to misdemeanor counts of criminal damage to property and theft. According to the criminal complaint, Beck took a cell phone from his juvenile daughter and damaged it during an incident back in June. The Manitowoc County Sheriff's Office has placed him on administrative duty. No trial date is set. A Green Bay woman will spend 6 years in prison for trafficking drugs. Ebony Austin is also sentenced in Brown County Court to 4 years on extended supervision for delivery of fentanyl and meth, possession of fentanyl and cocaine with intent to deliver, and maintaining a drug trafficking place. Austin was one of 7 people arrested following an investigation into a large-scale drug trafficking organization operating between Chicago and Green Bay in 2024. Coming up after the break, a federal bill seeks to end spending on experiments involving cats and dogs. WHBY News Time is 9:34.
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3: Madison Democrat Mark Pocan is part of a bipartisan congressional effort to end federal spending on experiments involving cats and dogs. Reporter Robin Colbert has the details.
5: It's called the Companion Animal Protection Against Cruel Testing Act. Pocan and other lawmakers were joined by animal rights activists and two beagles, Tara and Rosie, who were rescued from Ridgeland Farms. That's the embattled beagle breeding facility in Blue Mounds that closed down at the end of the summer. Pocan says testing on dogs isn't necessary because of improved technology and human-based research methods that he says are not just more humane, but more accurate for humans. There is a narrow waiver in this legislation for critical public health or national security emergencies if no scientifically valid alternative exists. In Madison, Robin Colbert, Wisconsin Radio Network.
3: Fire destroys a barn in Marinette County. Crews were called to the structure in the town of Beaver around 5:35 last Thursday evening to find smoke and flames. The barn is considered to be a total loss. No injuries were reported. There is no word on the cause of that fire. And Amtrak's Borealis rail service passes a major milestone. Reporter Sean Maloney has more.
6: According to Amtrak, more than 500,000 riders have used the Borealis between St. Paul and Chicago since the route launched in May of 2024. Wisconsin Transportation Secretary Christina Boardman says the milestone shows the service is a reliable and popular travel option across the state and beyond. Amtrak also reports more than 2.2 million passengers have traveled the corridor overall and plans to add a fourth passenger car to the Borealis train in the coming weeks to meet growing demand. The Borealis makes 8 stops across Wisconsin. Sean Maloney, Wisconsin Radio Network.
3: News time is 9:36. I'm Landon Moore, WHBY News.
7: No pun intended on the Beagle story, but do you have a dog in the fight between Chicago and San Diego tonight and the rest of the week, really?
3: Not really. Yeah. I mean, I'm kind of hoping they do face the Cubs, though.
7: Uh-huh.
3: I think they have a little easier shot. But then again, I mean, if the Cubs were to beat the Brewers in the NLDS, that'd be rough.
7: Ooh, that would be kind of difficult, wouldn't it? But, you know, San Diego's playing some pretty good ball right now.
3: Yeah.
7: They're streaky, though. Mm-hmm. They're streaky. They seem to be good for a week, and then they kind of stink for a week.
3: Yeah.
7: But the Cubs, well, they stink all the time. So, I mean, as far as Brewers fans would be concerned. So yeah, I think it would be more intriguing for baseball if it was the Cubs.
3: Yeah.
7: They start tonight. 9 o'clock tonight, tomorrow night, and if they need it Thursday night, and then we'll find out who we play.
3: Yep.
7: All right.
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8: It's going to be another balmy late September day, a high of 74 degrees, increasing clouds tonight, cloudy with rain developing, a low of 59, early rain tomorrow, then some afternoon sun, a bit humid with a high near 70. From the WBY First Alert Weather Center, I'm meteorologist Steve Baylong.
7: It's 62 now, mostly sunny. Breeze has been fairly light, and it's out of the south predominantly now at about 5 miles an hour. Steve this morning telling us it might be in the range of, you know, like 0.4 to about 2/3 of an inch of rain in general. We'll see about that as we go, of course. Might not be done raining until sometime tomorrow, maybe 6, 7, 8 o'clock tomorrow morning.
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10: 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Struck him out swinging. 103 wins for your 2026 Milwaukee Brewers. Had never won more than 97 games in any single season before this year, and they best that by 5.
11: Playoff baseball for the Milwaukee Brewers begins on Saturday when they take on either the Cubs or the Padres. Game time to be determined right here on WHBY.
12: I'm Nicole Murray with Your Money Now. President Trump has announced that Mesabi Metallics plans to invest about $15 billion in a steel plant in Iowa. The White House said the facility aims to begin production in 2030 and would create an estimated 1,750 full-time jobs. Anthropic's IPO says that the company is making a massive bet that AI will transform the global economy more profoundly than industrialization, electricity, and the internet. Reuters reports that it will cost them. Anthropic reported a net loss of $42 billion in 2025 and plans to spend $518 billion on cloud, computing, and infrastructure obligations in the coming years. OpenAI has apologized for the hacking of an Australian government website by a rogue AI agent. The company said in a blog post that it is also committing funding to improve cyber defenses and to establish a local response task force. Stocks have dropped. That's your money now.
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7: Okay, let's see. Dow right now is trading, it's down about 181, S&P dropping just a couple, and the right now the Nasdaq's up 47 as we're trading here on a Tuesday. We had kind of a rough day yesterday. Oil is down $1.28. It's at 91.32. At one time this morning it was about 210 down, so it's recovered some of its mojo there. A couple of things we'll get to. That really wonderful story about the skydivers who came to the assistance of a plane crash victim or two. 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And also, some call it assisted suicide, others medical aid in dying. And how about if that was also available for people with severe mental health issues? We'll talk about it next.
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7: WHBY, wherever you may be catching us, if it's on the radio, on our stream, WHBY.com, wherever it is that you're catching us, we certainly appreciate it. AM, FM, all over the place. 943, I'm Dave Edwards. I caught this story yesterday. First I saw of it was some of the video of the plane that had crashed into a cornfield here in the state of Wisconsin just a couple of days ago. And then to find out who came to their rescue, in a sense, that was, wow, you want to talk about karma.
19: You know how on your resume, you're always supposed to include special skills. Sometimes these are just something unique that you might like to talk about, an icebreaker. Sometimes it's stuff that could actually be useful to your new gig. Maybe you know Spanish. Maybe you're licensed to drive a commercial truck. Who knows what could come in handy? Skydiving, I once would have assumed, was more of a hobby than a marketable skill. But recently, this was exactly what the job description called for. On Sunday, a small single-engine plane went down in East Troy, Wisconsin. You could hear another aircraft spotting it on ATC.com.
20: A plane crash just south of East Troy.
19: It had taken off, quickly circled back, and gone down in a nearby cornfield, just shy of the local airstrip. The issue now was, how do we get help to whoever is in that plane? The nearest roads are acres away.
21: I need an ATC for sure. And as many ambulances as we got.
19: Even if you could mow down thousands of corn stalks with an ATV or a truck, it'll be tough for emergency responders to even see where they're going. Well, luckily, the plane making that initial call was a plane full of skydivers.
20: If possible, I can drop a load of skydivers ride over them to potentially help aid.
19: Apparently, among the group of attendees at the local skydiving school were some trained EMTs, first responders. When they heard the concern in the cockpit, they volunteered to jump out of the plane, guide themselves into the clearing where the plane now stood, and check on those aboard. Guess what? That's exactly what they did.
20: Yeah, I'm going to drop a couple of them. Yeah, we'll just drop them right now.
19: Fire and ambulance workers said the skydivers were the first to arrive. They assisted on scene. Three plane passengers were taken to the hospital, but everyone is expected to be okay. In the meantime, though, this makes me reevaluate how important it might be to have skydiving skills. Paratroopers have long understood that a guy with a parachute and good aim can be more effective than a fighter jet. The FBI still does parachute training with its hostage rescue team. In some cases, it's still literally the fastest way to get into crowded, tough-to-land territory. I've always thought more people should know CPR. We should all know how to swim in case of an emergency. Well, perhaps new EMT workers would be smart to add skydiving on their resume.
7: How incredibly fortunate that these skydivers managed to see where that plane went down, because as they said, you know, when it goes down in a cornfield, it's not as easy to spot unless you use either another plane up above, drones or something of that nature, to find out where actually the plane went down. But what a perfect place, I guess, to go down is where there are skydivers that have EMT abilities that can just drop right in and say, hey, by the way, here, we saw you from the air and we thought we'd drop right in. All right, now I'm going to switch gears, and it's a big gear switch. We're going to talk a bit about what many of us know as the term assisted suicide, where someone maybe at the end of their life in a lot of pain is assisted in taking their own life. It is also called medical aid in dying. Now, you may wonder how many states actually have this ability. There are 13: California, Colorado, Delaware, Hawaii, Illinois, Maine, Montana, New Jersey, New Mexico, New York, Oregon, Vermont, Washington, D.C., and also the state of Washington. So this is essentially end of life, providing people that are dying with peace of mind and comfort at that time. But there is also some new talk now about the same type of ability for someone who's dealing with severe mental issues. And we'll bring you part one today, part two tomorrow.
19: There have always been lots of moral quandaries surrounding assisted suicide. Several states allow assisted suicide to patients who are not expected to live longer than 6 to 12 months and feel their quality of life just makes it no longer worth living anymore. Often this involves patients with terminal illnesses who are suffering, going through intense physical pain. But what if the pain isn't from a physical condition at all? What if it's a mental illness making life seem no longer worth living? Well, more and more, governments around the world are considering the implications of assisted suicide for mental health patients. And these conversations are getting even more fraught. ABC's chief international correspondent James Longman has been covering this as part of a big ABC News Live special called Euthanasia, Right to Die. He joins us now. James, how does this work? What are we talking about here?
0: Well, people at home may be familiar with the term euthanasia or assisted suicide, and they may be familiar with it in the case of someone who's dealing with a very difficult physical illness, a sickness like cancer or some kind of other condition, which is going to kill them in possibly just the next few months. I mean, a lot of states in the US where this is legal do say that a person could qualify for assisted suicide or euthanasia only if physicians agree that they would die anyway of their illness or their disability or their condition. What we're talking about here is assisted suicide for reasons of mental illness. And then the overarching kind of question here, the principle, can one have a terminal mental illness? Is there such a thing as a mental health complaint which you will never get over? And more precisely, is that mental health complaint so serious that you should be given the right to die? And should the government, should the state help you in that decision? And there are countries in the world where that has always been the case. Belgium, the Netherlands, Luxembourg, three countries which are termed as Benelux. These are very liberal European countries where assisted suicide and euthanasia have been legal for some time. Mm-hmm. Most near the millennium, they passed laws and they never differentiated between physical and mental illness. But what we've seen in just the last few years is that more and more people are choosing to end their lives for reasons of mental illness. And Brad, the reason why we're interested in this is more and more young people are deciding to do this. And we know that all over the world, young people deal with more and more mental health issues, severe depression, bipolar disorder, instances of schizophrenia. For these people, this is obviously something that is kind of massively pertinent wherever you might live in the world. And Canada, a country with one of the most liberal assisted suicide laws in the world, is currently debating whether to open it up for people with a mental illness as well as a physical one. And actually, some of the youngest people in the world to have done this already just in the last couple of years in Europe, a 16-year-old was given permission with the blessing of their parents to go through with euthanasia, a 17-year-old.
1: I noticed on your arm you have a tattoo that says, continue.
4: Yes. Yeah.
1: What does continue mean?
4: Ik heb die dus echt heel op de jaren.
22: This tattoo, I got it a number of years ago to help me give strength to continue in life. Oh, that's not translatable. How can we say this? The literal translation is, we can cross a line through it. But in Dutch, that means ending things.
1: Strike it.
22: Yeah.
1: You can strike it out.
0: We followed a 23-year-old, a young woman called Nina, who dealt with such a difficult childhood, a chronic depression, PTSD, a traumatic event in her life, that she also was considering euthanasia.
19: Wait, yeah, how does she, so Nina then, how does she describe that choice when so many people around her, I'm sure, are saying you've got a full life ahead of you, you don't know what you're going to be like at 30 or 40, or how does she describe this journey and this decision to you?
0: She says very clearly she doesn't want to die, but she has less reason to live.
4: That is natuurlijk wel een heel proces.
22: It took a long time to get to the point of euthanasia. Actually, I don't want to die, but I cannot live anymore.
0: It's not an easy decision for these people. She contemplates death a lot of the time. She has had multiple suicide attempts, and she believes, and those around her believe actually, that it's better to go with the help of the state in a controlled environment with the permission or at least the blessing of your parents, your loved ones, to be there with you at the end. And that's better, she says, than going off on your own and ending your life in what can be a very kind of traumatic or violent way.
22: I understand the people very well that say, oh, you're so young, you've got your whole life ahead of you. But on the other hand, if it doesn't change, it didn't change at all, it made me lost faith that it will get better.
0: This is not an easy decision in a place like the Netherlands, for instance. You go to your physician and over a period of some years, actually, they have to assess you. You're given all kinds of different medications to see if they work. Only then does the physician agree. And after that, a second physician who isn't related to the case at all has to then assess it to establish whether or not they believe that you're right for this. If that person thinks it's okay, then you are given the permission. And actually, we spoke to the doctor who was working with Nina.
23: I never say, good idea, of course, never. I say, I hear you. And if that's still the case next week or next time we see each other, we'll put it on the list of subjects to be talked about.
7: Okay, there's part one. This is extraordinarily difficult to kind of wrap your arms around the whole thing here, because you obviously don't want to continue with the pain, the suffering. But also now on a mental health level, not just pain of, say, maybe being in a car accident or cancer or whatever it might be. This is a mental health issue now that they're assessing whether you truly severely are mentally impaired to the point where it's going to affect you the rest of your life. And it is the patient's decision at the end whether they want to go through with this or not. And then they go through all the testing. It's kind of a lot to wrap around, isn't it? 9:54, we will have the second part of this special feature with the ABC News crew, including James Longman and his special report, coming up tomorrow at this time on WHBY.
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5: From ABC News Tech Trends. President Trump and House Speaker Mike Johnson are expected to meet with top tech leaders today in Washington. Attendees at the luncheon will include Anthropic CEO Dario Amodei, who's issued dire warnings about the potential for AI to disrupt human life as we know it. Mark Zuckerberg, the head of Meta, will also be there. He's pushed back on calls to collectively slow down AI development, saying every lab has the responsibility and incentive to move at the pace required to train its models safely. American consumers are increasingly turning to artificial intelligence tools to help with their online shopping.
6: What we're finding is that consumers trust the results they're getting from the AI platforms and are very confident and satisfied with those results.
5: That's Vivek Pandia, lead insights analyst for Adobe, who says AI traffic to U.S. retail sites this holiday shopping season is expected to rise 130% year on year. With Tech Trends, I'm Mike Dabusky, ABC News.
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8: Clouds will be increasing, but it's going to be another balmy day, a warm high of 74. Tonight, a low of 59, cloudy with rain developing. Many folks will see a half inch of precipitation, maybe more. Early rain, otherwise some afternoon sun tomorrow with a humid day, a high of 70 degrees. From the WBY First Alert Weather Center, I'm meteorologist Steve Balog.
7: After a couple, actually three stunning days in a row and beautiful mid-70s yesterday, we're going to kind of head there, but it depends on how quickly that cloudiness moves in. Steve Balog earlier this morning was saying we'll probably start seeing that early edge of the rain by 9:30, 10th, and 30 or so tonight. And it might extend into, you know, the 6, 7, 8 o'clock hour tomorrow morning for the morning commute. So just kind of factor that all in. Sunshine 63 South at 5.
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7: All right, about a minute to go here before we head to ABC and WHBY News. And then it's Haley's turn with Focus Fox Valley. She joins us for a second here. What's coming up today?
18: Coming up, we are detailing a safe care summit really focused on anyone in the first responders area, healthcare, talking about domestic violence awareness. Also, Walk to End Alzheimer's details and Hearthstone House Museum with Spooky Season.
7: Busy coming up for Haley and Focus Fox Valley. Join her here in a few minutes. Back tomorrow. I think what we'll do is tomorrow, I think I will re-air that first piece of that assisted suicide story from ABC and then bring you the second piece. That way we can kind of tie the two together. We'll bring that in the 9 o'clock hour.

0: documents. Smith telling senators he still stands by what he found out.
1: Rather than accept his defeat in the 2020 presidential election, President Trump engaged in a criminal scheme to overturn the results and prevent the lawful transfer of power. After leaving office in January of 2021, President Trump illegally kept classified documents at his Mar-a-Lago social club and repeatedly tried to obstruct justice to conceal his continued retention of those documents.
0: Republicans accused Smith of using unethical tactics during his investigations. The president today introducing a new website, America.gov, that uses AI to answer questions about government programs.
2: With America.gov, the federal government no longer stands in your way, and it stands only at your service. And that's what we're doing. We're simplifying it. We're glamorizing it. We're making it what it should be.
0: AI leaders are headed to lunch with President Trump today.
3: President Trump preparing to meet face to face with titans of the industry, including the CEOs of Anthropic, Google, NVIDIA, Palantir, and Meta. While many of these execs are sounding the alarm, calling for a global slowdown in development, Trump, who refers to it as super intelligence, says fears AI is growing too quickly are a hoax and a scam.
0: ABC's Mary Bruce, one of the leaders of Shiny Hunters, the group believed to have hacked the FBI's jobs site, was arrested today in the Netherlands. FBI employees getting warnings about the hack. Americans' confidence in the economy has now sunk to its lowest level in more than a decade. 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
0: ABC News correspondent Will Reeve is sharing his journey, telling Good Morning America he was diagnosed with testicular cancer just after his wedding to his wife, Amanda.
6: I was so moved by the team at Sloan Kettering, by Amanda, and by the thought of my mom, Dana.
7: I promised to love, honor, and cherish him.
6: Who was treated for cancer herself at the same hospital 20 years before me, but never got to ring the bell.
0: Reeve says he's now cancer-free. A little more about the former Cornell University student who alleges she was raped by multiple men at a frat party 2 years ago. The woman going by Jane Doe filed the lawsuit against the Ivy League school. Here's ABC's Aaron Katursky.
8: The district attorney says Jane Doe's 2024 statement to campus police described consensual sex with two men at an intoxication level of 5 or 6 out of 10 and said she was pretty okay having this threesome. Her attorney said in her drunken state, Jane Doe was incapable of consenting, and he said investigators should have done more.
0: The DA says a woman at the time recalled actions that were morally disturbing, but not a crime. Smart ring maker Aura is postponing its planned initial public offering due to, it says, market uncertainty. Aura customers use the ring to monitor their health, including sleep patterns and fitness. Concerns about AI, a Fed rate hikes, and a surge in bond yields making borrowing more costly all played a factor, the company says. Sherry Preston, ABC News.
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12: Good morning. It's a sunny 64 degrees at 10:05. I'm Landon Moore. Classes resume at Oshkosh North High School following a weapons incident last week.

0: Students returned to the building on Monday, 5 days after a 16-year-old student was taken into custody after bringing a gun to the school. Superintendent Brian Davis says support was available to those in need.
1: We are here to be able to support our students coming back after a difficult week last week, along with our staff. And so fortunately, we had wonderful weather. We had parents who reached out and volunteered to be able to welcome students with some snacks and juice and that type of thing, just to be able to have a nice environment.
0: Davis adds that any changes to safety policies will be discussed at future school board meetings. Winter County Community School District Administrator Peggy Larson could be retiring from that job. According to a school board agenda, the retirement of the district administrator is the subject of a special meeting at the Winter County Middle School Library Wednesday night. Larson has been on administrative leave as part of what the school board described as an internal investigation. The specifics of the subject of that investigation have never been made public. Bond is reduced for a Fond du Lac County man in a multi-year stalking case who was later found to have human remains in his house. In Fond du Lac County court Monday, Benjamin Larson's bond was reduced from $250,000 cash to $150,000. His attorneys argued that testing on certain evidence might take longer than expected. Larson was charged earlier this month with 3 counts of receiving stolen property, 1 count of felony bail jumping, and 1 count of resisting or obstructing an officer. He was originally charged with stalking after a Madison woman reported Larson stalked her for 13 years. A search of Larson's home led to the discovery of poisons, human bones, and memorabilia allegedly linked to serial killers Ed Gein and John Wayne Gacy. A status conference is set for November 5th. United Way Fox Cities and Volunteer Fox Cities will hold a Day of Caring today. The nonprofit organizations and community volunteers will team up for hands-on projects at 12 other nonprofits and groups in the region. Several of the projects will take place at organizations that have been assisting in tornado recovery and relief efforts. Your First Alert forecast from Action 2 News is next. WHBY News is brought to you by Hooper Law Office.
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4: It's going to be another balmy late September day, a high of 74 degrees, increasing clouds tonight, cloudy with rain developing, a low of 59. Early rain tomorrow, then some afternoon sun, a bit humid with a high near 70. From the WBY First Alert Weather Center, I'm meteorologist Steve Balon.
5: Sunshine and 63 degrees here in Appleton from the Myron Construction Studios of WHBY and Focus Fox Valley on the way.
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0: Hey there. Good morning, everybody. How is your day going? Hopefully a little bit better as we learn something new together in Focus Fox Valley. I'm Haley Tenpass, coming to you live from the Myron Construction Studios of WHBY, Real Local Radio. This program centered around conversations that highlight the people who live here, organizations that are part of our community, causes, ideas, anything that can help our communities to thrive. We want to learn more about it. So join us, pull up a seat. Everyone's welcome. And we're really glad you are here today. You can also call in anytime, text in as well. If you've got a question about what we're talking about, if you'd like to chime in, phone lines open for you. The number is 920-281-1150. This hour of the program also thanks in part to our friends at Sturtevant and Associates. You'll find them helping you out in the world of Medicare or Medicaid. Free advice always when it comes to those topics. Call them today at 920-969-1956. Maybe you're turning 65 and you need some guidance in the Medicare world. They are the ones to call. Again, 920-969-1956. Today's show, bringing in a variety of topics. Here's our lineup for this Tuesday, September 29th. We're going to kickstart by sharing details on a summit that is a free full-day training opportunity for anyone perhaps in the healthcare world. Maybe you're a first responder. Maybe you just care about helping people impacted by domestic violence. This event is for you, and it brings together a lot of incredible organizations throughout our Fox Cities region as well. Those details on the way. Also, the Walk to End Alzheimer's details coming to an annual walk here in the Fox Cities. We'll hear from their manager and also a longtime walker on his why and why you might consider being part of this too. Then to wrap up our second hour of the program, Hearthstone House Museum back again, and they are getting the home ready for the spookiest of seasons, Victorian morning, and always really, really weird ways to die. We'll learn more about some of those oddities from the Victorian era and what their backdrop looks like for their upcoming events and tours. So all of that on the way on this Tuesday edition of Focus Fox Valley. Let's welcome in our first guests, though. A familiar voice joining us with Christine Ann Domestic Abuse Services, Courtney Van Auken with us today. Good morning.
1: Good morning. Thanks for having me.
0: Thanks for being here. Also, Brian Randall with Calico Forest, who is helping with this upcoming Wisconsin Safe Care Summit. Brian, good morning to you.
2: Good morning.
0: And Brian, you were the one who reached out, and I loved the pitch, to be quite honest. Very detailed, and it made me curious to learn more about what we are providing here. We'll get into those details. I want to ask about Calico Forest, though, first. Can you help us understand that organization and the work you do?
2: Yeah, absolutely. So Calico Forest was formed due to tragedy, but our goal is empowering lives through community. So that community being outreach to protect, empower, and uplift those affected by domestic violence.
0: All right. And of course, Christine Ann Domestic Abuse Services does such important work. We've highlighted those conversations and the education you provide. Courtney, tell us your connections to Calico Forest.
1: Yeah, Brian reached out to us last fall, I believe, and we first got connected, learned about their mission. And they've been amazing supporters of Christine Ann Domestic Abuse Services, of Harbor House, of Golden House. So all these domestic abuse services agencies throughout the Fox Valley, really. So they first kind of got on board last February and were able to support our teen art gallery. And now we're just doing really big things in the Fox Valley and bringing this really important day-long summit and learning time to the healthcare professionals.
0: Yeah, and it comes in a really important time as we're talking more about domestic violence awareness. October, a whole month dedicated to that. Is Dine Out coming back?
1: Oh, yes. It's all month long this month.
0: All month long, so a reminder of that. Yeah, Brian, the timing here, why is that important in having the summit in the month of October?
2: Yeah, I think any time that we can multiply things, we always get a better response. So it being Domestic Violence Month, some of the other events that are already planned in, you know, the larger Fox Valley area. It makes everybody more, I guess, excited to get involved. So we thought that the timing for this would be, you know, really, really good. You know, it's a middle of the, or, you know, towards the end of the week kind of summit. You know, we're not taking away from, you know, family time and other things, and getting them education and CEUs that they can, you know, use in their career.
0: Yeah, a first of its kind summit too, directed towards, I mean, in general, anyone connected to healthcare, law enforcement, social workers, clinical leadership from all of Wisconsin. At its core, who is this meant for, Courtney?
1: Really anyone who is in the medical field in any way, shape, or form. And if you're in the medical field, if you're seeing patients, you're dealing with domestic violence survivors. So that's really the message we want to put out there, and remind people that if you're seeing patients, you are dealing with survivors, to help them recognize, respond, and then make those referrals to their local agencies.
0: Yeah, and it's such, though, Courtney, so sensitive, right? Because sometimes sharing a story comes with such bravery and vulnerability, and sometimes it's not easy to get a clear understanding of a scenario someone is going through. How could this summit help aid in that?
1: Sure. So all throughout all the different workshops and things available, the big message we want to get across is that as long as they are interacting with their clients, with their patients in a caring way and asking the question, they're doing enough. Mm-hmm. Just getting that out there, letting their patients know that they have a caring ear, that there's someone who supports them no matter what their story is really important. And we want to make sure that that's what's being done and that our healthcare partners understand that they play a really important role. They're able to touch way more lives sometimes than we are as domestic violence agencies. So having them as kind of our first line of responders is really important.
0: Yeah. Brian, this really feels like a knowledge is power type of scenario, and maybe helps eliminate the, I don't really know who to call. Do you find that kind of that theme apparent here?
2: Yeah, absolutely. So a lot of this and this summit stemmed from our Red Signal program, which is a program for healthcare facilities, you know, doctor's offices, specialists, physical therapy even, to tell the survivors that this is a safe place and it's okay to ask for help without using words. So I think that's now just branched into this this summit, but it was a way to give the healthcare providers the next step when actually somebody says yes. Mm-hmm. So what we found and what we talked to with physicians was, I can screen for this, but I don't know what to do when somebody says yes. So now we're able to give them the education, the resources, the printouts, so they can feel confident having a great trauma-informed conversation, and getting those resources out to that victim.
0: Wow. And, you know, that makes such sense because, again, so many stories we've heard that Christine Ann has shared with us before, Courtney, you're not often the first call, right? Can you speak to that a little bit and how, what stage sometimes people come to your services?
1: Sure. Yeah, we are not always the first call, and that's very true. Sometimes we're kind of not necessarily a last resort, but it takes people a while to make that really courageous decision to give us a call. Sometimes it's not safe to give us a call. Sometimes there's not safety at home to make those phone calls or reach out or come to our offices. And sometimes it's just you may not understand how your situation fits into domestic violence. So you may not see yourself as having that extreme of a situation. So sometimes people wait a while before they reach out to us. We are here As a reminder, at any stage in anyone's journey, if you're wondering about what domestic abuse is, if you're not sure if you're in a domestic abusive relationship, if you're ready to talk about your safety and create a safety plan, if you're ready to leave a relationship, anywhere you're at on your journey, our advocates are there to meet you at any stage.
0: You know, I'm often reminded of how serious things can be when I visit your website, sometimes for details on an event or to look up something, and that quick exit button is the first thing I see. And it's such a refresher and a reminder of the bravery it takes sometimes to just look up a website, right?
1: Yes.
0: To just
1: yes.
0: look up a website.
1: Mm-hmm. Yeah, because if the quick exit, what you're talking about, so on our website, when it pops up, there's a little button there right away that says quick exit. And the reason it's there is if someone is on their home computer and their partner walks into the room and sees that they're looking at the Christine Ann Domestic Abuse Services website, that could be a dangerous time for them. So being able to quick exit and it won't pop up in your user history is really important. And one of those things that not everybody thinks about, but I'm really happy you pointed it out.
0: Yeah, we'll pause here, Courtney and Brian, but when we come back, we'll talk more about, again, this free full-day training that is available and coming up Thursday, October 22nd. And it's at the Hilton Appleton Paper Valley Hotel, just down the road from us here from the station. Again, October 22nd, and we will share more details on what this event is and how you can share it with someone in this industry right after the break. It's WHBY.
3: See for yourself why so many love the Novels of Hollandtown.
4: 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And another item I really like are our barbecued meatballs.
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0: Haley Tenpass here, and you know what? Starting a school year is so exciting for little ones. And even more exciting is that we have a new preschool opening right here in Appleton this October, and the Building for Kids is behind it. It's Launchpad Playful Preschool, and this preschool is all about learning through play. And play just isn't a break from learning, but it's the foundation of it, embedded into culture of the preschool every part of the day. This program is perfect for anyone ages 3 to 5, helping them build those life skills and prepare for kindergarten. How exciting. It's located right across the street from the BFK on the 3rd floor of the brand new Fox Valley Family Resource Center. Now, this program, it's really flexible. They want to work with you. Families can sign up for 2, 3, 5 days per week. Enrollment is accepted on a rolling basis, so families can join the program at any time or for as long as they'd like. It also comes with a membership to the Building for Kids, so the whole family can enjoy. Families can join them too to learn more about this at an open house. You can tour the newly built preschool, meet teachers, and learn more about the program. 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So for more information and for times for that open house, go to their website, which is buildingforkids.org. 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
6: 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First alert, meteorologist David Ernst has a chance for rain in the midweek forecast. Zach Morris recaps afternoon playoff baseball action. 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
0: Yeah. Welcome back. 10:26 is the time. You're listening to Focus Fox Valley. We are hearing more and learning more about an upcoming summit that is free to attend a free full-day training for anyone in the healthcare field, first responders, professionals, anyone who recognizes and responds to domestic violence situations. This is for you. We have Brian Randall with Calico Forest and Courtney Van Auken with Christina Ann Domestic Abuse Services, who are partnering for this event. It also involves Harbor House, Solutions of Fond du Lac, Golden House, Reach Counseling, and End Domestic Abuse Wisconsin, all partners in this event. And we are approaching October's focus on domestic violence awareness. And if we could, it might help our listeners to understand the gravity of this when it comes to, unfortunately, domestic violence related deaths. And Brian, I know you have some numbers available from End Domestic Abuse Wisconsin from 2024, and those 2025 numbers are coming out in just a few days, I believe. What can you share? What do we know about the statistics here?
2: Yeah, so Wisconsin in 2024, we had 110 deaths related to domestic or family violence. And there's none of them are good statistics, right? So one in seven teens in Wisconsin will experience teen dating violence. We also have racial disparities in Wisconsin. If you're a black woman in Wisconsin, you're 20 times more likely to die from domestic violence or family violence in this state. And we are just, Wisconsin is too high on the national numbers for this. Number seven in the United States.
0: And if you're hearing that and going, oh my goodness, I had no idea. I don't think there's shame in that. I think knowledge is power for all of us to understand the seriousness of this scenario. And in learning more about how to see the signs of domestic violence, maybe that's one way, Courtney, that those numbers can be lowered.
1: Yeah, I think learning, having that education, understanding the severity of it, and really where Wisconsin ranks on things. We're also first in the nation for domestic violence homicides for black women. So we have some work to do in Wisconsin. And those are just homicide stats. So although they are shocking, it doesn't tell the full story of all of the domestic violence and domestic abuse that's happening. A lot of it goes unreported. You know, a lot of our agencies that work with survivors don't do reporting ourselves because of our confidentiality and how closely we keep that and how much we respect the survivors we work with. So it is a really widespread issue. And the more that people do learn about it, and like you said, absolutely zero shame in not knowing what's going on all around you. But it is one in three women that will experience some form of domestic abuse throughout their lifetime. And that's national statistics.
0: Let's dig into the summit, though, because, again, what a great opportunity if you are in one of these areas of possibly being a helper in this. Physicians, nurses, EMS, law enforcement, firefighters, social workers, clinic leadership, any of these areas, a day is made for you. So Brian, can you walk us through what is planned and what anyone in attendance can experience and learn on October 22nd?
2: Yeah, this summit has just really come together. And our goal is one day, one state, one stronger response. So healthcare professionals, first responders, clinic workers, they're often the first to see what nobody else sees. So this summit is meant to give them practical skills for identifying and responding to domestic violence, the local referral connections to help back them up. So again, it's that recognize, respond, and refer is kind of our theme for the day. So, you know, the day is planned out with a keynote in the beginning. Coming from Calico Forest, tied to a story that we had published in ACOG, which is the Academy for OB-GYNs. And then we're going to break out into sessions, serve everybody a beautiful lunch, come back, do a session, and then we're going to have a panel with all of the executive directors of Harbor House, Christine Ann, and Golden House, meant to, you know, show the services that are in the greater Fox Valley here, and allow people to ask questions. And then one of the most important pieces in the other part of this summit is healthcare worker self-care. So we're going to end the day with a trauma-informed embodied experience to kind of bring all of these people that spent this day learning about a very tough situation and bring them back to a very grounded and healthy state. And in fact, one of our breakout sessions is just on self-care.
0: Yeah. And I'm sure that can look like so many different ways, depending on what it means to you. So come to this amazing event. Some great voices and leaders and helping us learn more will be present at this. And how much space is available for the summit?
1: That's a great question.
0: Yes.
1: So we have about 150 seats, and we are down to about 50 available. So we have had a great surge in registration already. If we are able to open that up a little bit more, we'd be looking for a few more sponsors to help us out and offset some of those costs, because what we want to do is bring this to as many people as possible. It's important information. It's open to the entire state of Wisconsin, not just the Fox Valley, but everywhere. And we really want the information out there. So anyone's welcome. It is free to attend, too, if we didn't make that super clear.
0: It's free. Free. And where can people find details on registering for the summit, Brian?
2: Yeah, we can. You can go to calicoforest.org, which is K-A-L-I-C-O, forest.org. And there is a link right at the top of the page that will bring you right to the summit, give you all of the information, give you the link to register as well. Registration is handled just off of that site. Since we're doing CME, we have paired up with Gunderson Medical Foundation to process all that CME. And then we have also, this is partially funded by Advancing a Healthier Wisconsin Endowment, which was a grant really to get this off the ground.
0: That's great. And I also want to ask who potentially come to this summit if perhaps they're not in the healthcare field, they're not connected to law enforcement, but maybe, you know, they're actively involved in our community. Maybe they volunteer different places, you know, somebody who shops at the grocery store, right? We are all humans here. Is this space available to anyone who really just wants to learn more and has a heart for it?
1: Yeah, I think that's definitely a valid question, and we are obviously open and welcome to everyone registering and getting more knowledge about this. It will be a healthcare focus, but that doesn't mean that people won't gain knowledge from the day. We also will be having a resource fair, so tabling available for other groups that we couldn't fit into our presentation schedule and into the workshops, diverse and resilient, and people of progression, and some other groups who deal with different forms of violence and survivors. So we want to make sure that all of those voices are at the table.
0: Fantastic. And of course, as we enter into the month of October, Courtney, Domestic Violence Awareness Month will be thought of for certain. What are ways that we maybe can be mindful of that and maybe connect with one of the organizations we've mentioned today, including Christine Ann?
1: Yeah, for sure. I think a big one in this point in time is kind of getting onto the social media. So follow these different groups, follow Calico Forest, follow Christine Ann, follow Golden House, follow Harbor House on social media, get on Facebook, get on Instagram. We'll be posting things throughout the month of different resources and information. It's a big education time, so a lot of awareness. So building that information, learning about domestic violence, what it looks like, what our statistics are, and how you can recognize, respond, and refer.
0: Perfect. Thank you so much, Courtney. Brian, thank you to you as well. And let's one more time just toss out the website for anyone interested in being part of this summit on Thursday, October 22nd.
2: Yeah, again, the website is calicoforest.org. So it's K-A-L-I-C-O forest.org.
0: Thank you both for being here today.
1: Thank you.
2: Thanks.
0: All right, we'll pause and check in with the Walk to End Alzheimer's. That's coming up.
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0: Welcome back. Focus Fox Valley telling you more all about the world's largest event to raise awareness and funds for Alzheimer's care, support, and research. It's the Walk to End Alzheimer's, a local event coming up later on in October, actually about 2 weeks away, which is very exciting. And we've got some voices here telling us, of course, about the research and the work being done, but also sharing their why in walking as well. We have Rose Beam, the manager with the Walk to End Alzheimer's, in studio with us. Rose, good morning.
1: Good morning. Thank you so much for having me.
0: Thanks for being here today. Also, John Criss with us, a longtime walker and participant. John, good morning.
2: Thank you very much for having us.
0: All right, Rose, I'll turn to you first because this event is one that is here in the Fox Cities, but there are several communities who, of course, take on a walk like this. Tell us a little bit about the Alzheimer's Association here in the Fox Cities and the purpose of the organization.
1: Yes, thank you so much. So, like you said, especially here in Wisconsin, the Alzheimer's Association is very involved within our communities, really about making sure that we are bringing not just awareness and education and programs and support for those with Alzheimer's and other dementias, but also that fundraising aspect as pertains to getting those type of funds for research and treatments and different programs, again, to eradicate this awful disease.
0: Yeah, I know the Alzheimer's Association, of course, so involved with the research aspect. What can you share about what we've learned in recent years and maybe some breakthroughs in learning more about this disease?
1: Of course, the more exciting breakthroughs when we talk about prevention and, again, ways that we can have that awareness within ourselves are the bio-blood marker tests that have been recently out and more available. We are looking at the different ways that we can work with both our Senate and our Congress to get these covered through Medicare to make them more accessible for individuals. Again, having more of the early diagnosis, you have more options for management, for ways that you can try to do some of those preventative measures, especially when you're thinking about reduction of brain proteins and the ways that those come through. And again, just a lot of breakthroughs as well with different treatments and advancements, especially as it comes to one of the treatments, Leqembi, designed to help with management of symptoms. Historically could only be given intravenously, now available like you would take insulin from a GLP-1. So
0: wow.
1: Again, just more exciting ways that every day fighting the disease.
0: And I'm sure, Rose, your organization gets a lot of calls from families who might have a new diagnosis and aren't sure how to navigate it and where to turn. What's it like to take those calls and to be available to families?
1: I think the most important thing to call out is that we are here 24/7 for our families, whether that's newly diagnosed, whether that's looking for the different seasons of life and where it's going to take you. Our 24/7 helpline, that's 1-800-272-3900. It is available 24/7, completely free. It is great to, again, have these type of resources for people to have somewhere to turn as they start these journeys or they continue through it.
0: All right. I want to turn to John here. Again, welcome to the program, John. And for you and for your family, Alzheimer's touches very closely to your heart. What can you share about your family's experience with Alzheimer's?
2: Yeah. So I lost my father to the disease 10 years ago. And to be honest with you, the more we started learning about it before he passed away, he actually had early onset back in his early to mid 40s, wow. I would say. Unfortunately, my family hadn't really been exposed to the disease prior to that, so we kind of shrugged it off and we didn't really know or understand some of the signs and symptoms. And then I would say probably 15, 16 years ago, we got connected with the Alzheimer's Association, started getting involved with support groups, getting a better understanding of it, and then getting him in to see some doctors, at which time he was officially diagnosed. And then he was down at Bethel Homes in Oshkosh, a dementia care wing and facility. he was there his final 6 years, and then lost his fight 10 years ago. So it's really a horrible disease. Again, I can't say enough about the Alzheimer's Association. We felt helpless. We didn't know what to expect. We didn't know the phases, where to turn, who can help. So very instrumental in helping us kind of navigate through those challenges.
0: Yeah. I'm curious how that might have helped shift your experience a little deeper.
2: Yeah. Again, getting involved in the walks. I think I've been walking 13 or 14 years now. Wow. At these walks, and I think it's probably 2 or 3 years ago, I got an award for raising, I hit the six-figure club, so I raised over $100,000 individually. Now I'm probably pushing 130 or 150. So again, I mean, continuing to fight the fight, helping raise funds, getting donations, in addition to spreading the word. So, you know, every year I get asked, how do you raise so much in donations? And it's really twofold. It's have a big network and make sure you're supporting everyone else when there's other requests and needs. And then unfortunately the second half, which people get excited about, a lot of dollars coming in, it's a sign of how widespread the disease is getting, because every year there I have new donors that have been in my network maybe for many years, and now they suddenly pop up and they'll give a fairly significant amount of money because now it's touched somebody in their family and their lives. And again, it's great to raise the extra funds, but it's kind of a bad sign. It's a negative behind it all that disease continues to spread, and it's an uphill battle to find some cures here. So
0: yeah, it also is. It really stinks sometimes to find that common ground with somebody who understands. It's nice to know someone who understands, but it also doesn't take away the sting of that being the reality for someone's family.
2: Yeah, I would say. I'm asked to speak at some of the walks once in a while, and I always think with every passing year, it drifts a little further and further away, and it gets easier to talk about it. And then when I'm asked to speak, luckily I'm doing pretty good here today. But all those feelings rush back, right? And when a loved one that close to you, you know, losing a parent is hard enough, but watching them go through, I'll say the devastation and this disease where they can be very successful professionally, personally. They can be huge athletes, very successful athletes in their life. My father was a lot of those things. And, you kind of watch them wither away and lose, remembrance of who their loved ones were and whatnot. So, again, the folks at Bethel Homes, they were fantastic. My mother, I would tell you, she's a saint. She would go down to Bethel Home every day, literally every day, and try feeding him for 2 hours. And, you know, the last 6 years, he didn't necessarily even know, you know, that was his wife. And, but she'd go there and continue to, you know, support her loved one. And, again, it's just very tough to watch somebody, you know, kind of go through this disease. But
0: I can see why you walk, though, and why you fundraise, and congratulations on raising almost $130,000. John, that is remarkable. We'll pause here, but we'll talk a bit about the walk itself and the fundraising part of it all, and, of course, how listeners can get involved or support John's team, perhaps. We'll share those details right after the break. It's WHBY.
3: What follows is an important question from Milwaukee County Judge David Borowski.
4: Why is the Sheriff's Department handing laptops or iPads to defendants?
3: There's only one reason, and that's David Crowley. David Crowley gave tablets to every inmate in Milwaukee County, regardless of their crime. And what happened next? A domestic abuser used a county-issued tablet to contact and threaten his victim more than 1,500 times. A triple murder suspect used one to intimidate a witness. Another inmate accessed child pornography. And who signed off on the program? David Crowley. Not once. Twice. David Crowley even authorized the program again in 2025.
4: It's preposterous.
5: He's right. I'm Tom Tiffany, and as governor, I will protect victims and not give violent criminals the tools to harass them.
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0: We are back and learning more about the upcoming walk to end Alzheimer's. It's in the Fox Cities on October 10th, right at Fox Valley Technical College. A few more details on that coming up in a moment with Rose. But John, you said you wanted to share a quick story that happened the day after your father passed. I'm curious to hear it.
1: Yeah. So 10 years ago on a Friday morning, I got the call that my father had passed away and didn't wake up. That morning after his courageous 6 years in the nursing home and 10, 20 years of battling the disease. And the next day I was scheduled to go on a fishing trip, annual father-son fishing trip with my son to Northwest Wisconsin. And it's the lake where my parents had lived for probably 20, 25 years. Mm-hmm. And so I continued to this day taking my son up there. We were fishing right in front of their old house the afternoon after he passed away. And I caught a 50-inch muskie, which was the biggest of my life at that time, right out in front of their house. Wow. And my son was 11 years old at the time. And as soon as we got it in the boat, he's like, that's grandpa talking to us. And it was just an unbelievable experience and situation. And then heading into this year, right, the 10-year anniversary, as I mentioned. So there's a lot of chatter in my family about the, is there going to be another sign? And, you know, is dad going to speak to us again? And same lake, same trip. I caught a 51-inch muskie. I never thought I'd beat 50. And 2 days after that, my son caught a 51-inch muskie.
0: Wow.
1: On their same lake. So again, you know, the disease is a very, very difficult thing, but you talk about, you know, kind of having faith and knowing that your loved one's in a better place. Really just, story that still gives me goosebumps when I tell it. So
0: I'd say those little winks, but that's a pretty big wink in the form of a muskie. What a story, and one that I'm sure you carry so close to you. Yeah. And is that a little part of why you walk too? What got you involved in the walks? You mentioned 13-14 years of
1: yeah,
0: walking.
1: I think, you know, once my father was officially diagnosed, you know, I wanted to do, and whether it's Alzheimer's or anything, I love giving back to the community and constantly giving to charities and volunteering. So obviously this being near and dear to my heart, I don't think we realized at the time the road we were in for, truthfully. We didn't know what to expect, but we wanted to help the Alzheimer's Association as they were lending their hand to me and my mother and my family. And then again, you know, the walk started off really small for me and maybe $1,000 a year. And now it's a little bit competitive and it's a bit of a game for me. But again, it's doing everything in my power with my network and my connections to raise awareness, to help educate people, to tell my story. And then again, raise funds. So hopefully we can find a cure to this horrible disease in our lifetime. So,
0: Rose, I would imagine you're gathering teams as we speak. People are signing up. Fundraising is happening. Tell us how we can all get involved in the Walk to End Alzheimer's on the 10th.
2: Thank you. And there's lots of different ways that you can get involved and contribute. 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And those who are compelled to fundraise and find more ways that we can have that involvement in that research, it's always welcomed in ways that, again, this becomes that world largest fundraiser for Alzheimer's and other forms of dementia. Best way to start that is to go right to that website. So that's act.alz.org/Fox Cities. So act.alz.org/Fox Cities. That will get you right to that walk page. 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
3: Again, act.alz.org to register, and perhaps you can join John on October 10th at Fox Valley Technical College. 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And thank you, Rose, for helping us learn more, too.
4: 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Thank you again for having us.
1: Thank you very much.
3: Yeah. All right. We'll pause and bring you an update with ABC News and local news. And more Focus Fox Valley is on the way. 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
8: Facing hostile questions from Republican senators, special counsel Jack Smith defended bringing two federal cases against President Trump for efforts to overturn the 2020 election and for the trove of classified documents found at Mar-a-Lago.
9: I stand by my

0: over AI safety reaches a fever pitch. President Trump preparing to meet face to face with titans of the industry, including the CEOs of Anthropic, Google, Nvidia, Palantir, and Meta. While many of these execs are sounding the alarm, calling for a global slowdown in development, Trump, who refers to it as superintelligence, says fears AI is growing too quickly are a hoax and a scam.
1: New York's governor saying she supports the new criminal case against seven Cornell University frat members accused in a gang rape 2 years ago. At the time, the prosecutor said there wasn't enough evidence to go forward, but the woman's civil suit details allegations Governor Hochul calls nothing short of horrifying. She's calling for an outside counsel to investigate Cornell's response. No new trial date was set for Lindsey Clancy at a court hearing today in Massachusetts. Prosecutors not saying that they intend to retry Clancy in the deaths of her children. First day of the wild card. Yankees going without Aaron Judge in the series against the Red Sox. A hurting calf. 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
1: At midnight, the U.S. entered a new phase in its trade war with Canada. A new ban on some Canadian imports took effect.
4: At the heart of the dispute with Canada, says President Trump, is that
5: they have been one of the worst countries in the entire world.
4: And so, at 12:01 this morning, the U.S. imposed a ban on the importation of Canadian whey protein, molasses, non-alcoholic beer, and some alcohol. It's largely symbolic, as the forbidden items represent about 0.25% of Canadian imports to the United States. Jim Ryan, ABC News.
1: ABC News correspondent Will Reeve is sharing his journey fighting cancer. This summer, he underwent surgeries and 2 rounds of chemo to fight testicular cancer, which doctors said spread to his lymph nodes. He has a message for men who may be hesitant to go to the doctor if they feel something is wrong.
6: Don't be scared. This is not an epidemic. It is a rare cancer, but you should go get yourself self-checked. If you feel something wrong, say something about it. Go to the doctor, report your change, and you will end up okay almost always.
1: Reeve saying he's now cancer-free. Today is National Coffee Day. You might want to think about when to have that last cup. Research in Australia says that to get the best night's sleep, you really ought to stop drinking coffee early, as in 9 hours before bedtime. The study found that caffeine intake closer to bedtime could cost you 45 minutes of sleep. I'm Wayne Cabot, ABC News.
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10: Good morning. It's a sunny 66 degrees at 11:05. I'm Landon Moore. The city of Appleton could be the next municipality to add a line item for school vouchers to its property tax bills. The Appleton Common Council will vote next week on a resolution supporting the placement of how much property tax money goes to private schools as part of the state voucher plan. Appleton School Board member Ed Ruffalo believes that information should be easy to find for taxpayers.
11: When I receive my property tax bill, I should be able to understand what I'm being asked to pay and what it represents. If a portion of the AASD levy is attributable by the way the state funds voucher programs, I believe taxpayers should be able to see that information clearly.
10: Alder Sherry Hartstein believes the inclusion of voucher costs is only meant to build public opposition to the program.
12: I believe that this is a bit of a

0: political ploy aimed at shooting at a measure that is already in place in the state, the voucher system. And it's being disguised as transparency.
1: The Appleton Common Council does not have final say on what goes on a property tax bill. That authority lies with Mayor Jake Woodford, who was already working on including the voucher line item. The Public Service Commission of Wisconsin will hold a pair of hearings today on a proposed rate hike. Wisconsin Public Service is looking to raise residential electric and natural gas rates by roughly 14% over the next 2 years. The company cites a need to pay for projects and cover an increase in operating costs for the rate hike. Today's hearings begin at 1 o'clock and 6 o'clock at the Neville Public Museum in Green Bay. A longtime Darboy restaurant announces it's under new ownership. Monin's Darboy Family Restaurant formally announces the sale to the owner and operator of Mary's Family Restaurant in Appleton. According to the Monin Facebook page, the sale was completed last November but was announced Sunday. The post says health and family concerns led to Mark and Linda Monin's decision to retire. Your First Alert forecast from Action 2 News is next.
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4: It's going to be another balmy late September day, a high of 74 degrees, increasing clouds tonight, cloudy with rain developing, a low of 59. Early rain tomorrow, then some afternoon sun, a bit humid with a high near 70. From the WBY First Alert Weather Center, I'm meteorologist Steve Balon.
5: Thank you, Steve. Sunshine, blue skies, beautiful out there. It is 67 degrees from the Myron Construction Studios of WHBY. 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

0: Hello again, good morning, and welcome in for a little more of Focus Fox Valley. I'm Haley Tenpass, joining you from the Myron Construction Studios of WHBY, and this hour of the program is brought to you by Hooper Law Office, as they're helping to provide that pathway to your legacy. 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call today, 920-993-0990. It's a peace of mind that is important. All right. I am Haley Tenpass, again with you from our Myron Construction Studios of WHBY. It is the 29th of September. Oof. The 29th. Again, as we always say, how did we get here? Where did September go? Yada, yada, yada, right? And spooky season will be upon us. I usually wait, and George Schroeder is with us from Hearthstone House today. George, I typically wait until October to decorate a little spookier in the house. September is for the pumpkins. October gets a little spooky. And then November goes back to the pumpkins. That's how it goes in our house.
1: It's pretty much everybody, I think, is their typical agenda when it comes to these things. Although, if you go into the stores, Halloween has actually started, I believe, in July this year. I don't know how that happens.
0: I made the joke last week, was it? That it was the first official day of fall. And what did arrive in our mailbox that day? But the first toy catalog of 2026. I said, Christmas is saying, move over, fall. I'm coming in.
1: Well, commerce is king, I think, in many regards. And while we do try to hold to the traditional pattern at Hearthstone, I don't know what's going on everywhere else.
0: Sometimes you can hear that Mariah Carey, in the distance,
1: absolutely
0: right? True. All right, George, welcome back to Focus Fox Valley. Great to see you.
1: Well, thanks for inviting me in. I always like to talk about spooky season and then maybe come back for Christmas. I promise not to come back, though, until it's actually Christmas season.
0: I appreciate that. We do want to detail what is coming up at Hearthstone and all the work that goes into it, the themes that are prepared for, and just the raw realness of the spooky season, being that it was the reality of life for so many during that Victorian era.
1: Well, that's absolutely true. For so many of us, it's about, decorating with these fanciful ideas of Halloween, and we've got cobwebs everywhere and witches in the front yard and all those kinds of things, which is fun. But there's a reality to it that underlies everything, and that is being illustrated at Hearthstone every October. But this year, I think it is particularly salient. I mean, we've got some marvelous exhibits. We've got some marvelous tours and events that are coming up, and it really sort of tells us about the reality of Victorian America, because while we think about things like HBO, TV shows and things that are in the movies and things like that to sort of illustrate the wonderfulness of Victorian era, the underlying sort of harsh reality of it, it was difficult on all of us, and we want to bring that to light.
0: Yeah, I know that there is a trend in the story of Lizzie Borden, for example, that has been brought up again. I believe there's a television show of sorts.
1: A new series?
0: Yes.
1: Now, in our defense,
0: Monster.
1: We did that 2 years ago as part of our wonderful theatrical performances in October. We brought to life her, courtroom drama, and didn't actually come to a conclusion. We let our guests come to that conclusion for each and every one of them. Exactly.
0: Yeah. Well, a couple of things we're going to highlight today: a Victorian mourning, horrors of the household, and sequential killers of the Victorian age. But let's start with the Victorian mourning focus.
1: You know, every year we decorate Hearthstone as if there was a recent passing from the 1880s, because Victorians mourned in a remarkably different way than we do now. A death was a constant companion. I've talked about this on the show in the past. lives were horribly short. Working class men, average life expectancy in America was only 22 years old. Middle class men, you know, doctors, accountants, attorneys, was only 25 years old. It was horribly, horribly short because of all the things we can recognize, things like, well, you know, horse and carriage accidents. But the industrial age was coming to the fore, and it was a horribly dangerous place to be if you were in a factory because there were no safeguards. There was no thought, really, to worker safety at all. I'm glad we've progressed beyond that.
0: Same.
1: But also things like, well, bad nutrition and diseases everywhere were just horribly, horribly common and took a terrible toll on all of us, and in particularly children. 3 out of 5 children did not make it to the age of 5 in Victorian America. And that's just horribly brutal. And so the sad truth was you were always in mourning, and because, well, we all need to find ways to really sort of, I don't know, internalize these things without having them destroy us. Victorian mourning was very ritualized. You had a set of rules. There were books, literally, that are published. I've seen them. They are fascinating. And how long you were supposed to mourn for a child or for a sibling or for your husband. If you were a wife in Victorian America, you were expected to mourn 2 years less one day. And that meant wearing mourning dresses that were abrading your neck. Literally, it's self-flagellation. You're having to wear mourning jewelry. You couldn't wear anything else but black. And this was your life. If you were a Victorian woman, you could be in mourning all of your adult life because you were losing children all the time. You were losing siblings. You were losing parents. You were losing aunts and uncles. And you had to go to the book every time to see exactly what was appropriate.
0: Wow.
1: And so that applies to not just your person, but your house. And so that's what we've done at Hearthstone this year, is again to illustrate all of those things.
0: Kind of heavy, but
1: it
0: does remind us of the reality of life in that time period and the detail that they took in the morning.
1: It absolutely it does. I mean, but it has relevance for today. For example, at Hearthstone, we now have all the windows draped in black. The clocks are all stopped because that's what Victorians did. You didn't want to notice the passing of time. Hmm. We drape all the mirrors. You didn't want to look at yourself. If you've been in mourning as a young bride for the last 2 years, you're not taking care of yourself. And so you don't want to have that reminding. The parlor was where you waked your relatives. It's why we call them funeral parlors today. That's why we call them funeral homes. And so there's a certain relevance that we can take from it and make it our own this year. And the things that we've done in the house for our exhibit this year, I think, are actually way beyond what we've done in the past.
0: All right. Tell us more.
1: Well, I'd be happy to. One of the things that we've done is we've, again, asked the Loomis family to help us recreate this environment. They are marvelous collectors of all things, well, curious. And so we have, for example, an actual 1870s coffin on an 1870s coffin cart in the parlor, as if someone had just passed. In the past, we've used a prop casket. No, this is real. The lining is still there. The upholstery is all intact. It is a marvelous bit of
0: history. Quite the
1: find. History. It exactly is. That allows us to sort of recreate the aura and the feeling of what these things were like. We have many of their pieces that have never been displayed before. Postmortem photography, hair jewelry. And if you're not familiar with it, you would use the hair of one of your past relatives, like your wife or your grandparents, and make jewelry out of it. Watch fobs, bracelets, and these kinds of things they're attractive, but they're also arresting. They do make you stop and think, and that's exactly what their purpose was for. I mean, to stop and think about, well, your wife who has passed or grandma who has passed. And those are the kinds of things we have on display now in our lower level at Hearthstone.
0: Amazing. Any other artifacts on display that are unique to this year?
1: Well, one of the things that we have done is expanded the range of post-mortem photography. I mean, it was a very common thing to do, especially for working class people. If your baby has passed and you've never gotten a photograph of your baby because it's going to take money out of your pocket, money that is meant to feed your family, you scrimp and you save for a couple of days, a couple of weeks, and then you have a photograph taken before your baby is interned. And those are touching and telling because it's the only image you're going to have of your child. they didn't have, you know, yearly photographs taken at school. And so if you have the opportunity, you take the opportunity, even if it means going hungry. And so these things are very touching. We have a marvelous collection. One of the things we have is a photography book. It's an album, in essence, that was kept of everyone who has passed. And so you would open it up and reflect on your losses. And that's the first time it's being displayed anywhere, I think. And so it's a marvelous piece that people should take in and take advantage of to reflect on the, you know, their own lives.
0: Do you find that when people visit this scene in particular, a more somber tone is taken walking through Hearthstone?
1: That's a great observation. There's no two ways about it. It impacts us. We can feel the loss yet today, and it's 140, 150 years later. You understand what that is, and you understand that these were the kinds of things that were created that allowed you to kind of, well, accept it to a certain degree, or otherwise it would destroy you, especially in the Victorian era. We can all understand that.
0: All right, George, we'll pause here, but there is more to come as Hearthstone prepares for a spookier holiday in Halloween and in the month of October, and they do have a limited edition tour that is coming up. We'll highlight Horrors of the Household next as you listen to Focus Fox Valley.
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0: Welcome back, 1125 and Hearthstone House Museum with us today. George Schroeder, their executive director, highlighting the upcoming spooky season and a limited edition tour that comes around every year, George, and it's just perplexing what you find a way to share about that connects to, odd things, very odd things, George. Horrors of the household. How would you describe this?
1: Well, it's a really fascinating idea because it's the intersection of things that were utterly modern and utterly new that everyone wanted them, but things that were untried and untested and underdeveloped. And that meant that almost always there was a danger lurking in every corner of a beautiful modern home like Hearthstone. I mean, we think of things we take for granted today, electric lights, indoor plumbing, steam heat, flush toilets, and yet all of those things could kill you in Victorian America. I mean, the lighting was often very suspect because it was the cutting edge of early technology. Mm-hmm. When you see the wiring at Hearthstone, you'll understand completely. Little sparky things surrounded by, well, cotton cloth, held apart by little pieces of wood. It's a fire starter is what it is. That's what we use it when we go camping. And yet those were the things you were relying on. The plumbing was, well, it was lead. You're drinking out of lead pipe. Not a good idea. The lighting was sometimes problematic. I mean, certainly early lighting when it was electrical. And tomorrow is actually our 144th anniversary, the lighting of Hearthstone, which is cool. But prior to that, of course, you were lighting your home with the open flame, candles, kerosene lamps, gas light. What could possibly go wrong?
0: Everything.
1: Right, exactly. Pumping methane to people's homes that they would light with a match. I mean, there's no surprise then on why Henry Rogers thought electric lighting was the key to the future, because it was so much safer, even with its flaws. So these are the kinds of things that we focus on. You wanted these things. I want hot and cold running water in my house. I want a flush toilet because it's the alternatives are a pump and a privy. But all of a sudden now you're bringing a danger in that you might not have recognized. And so when we go on this tour, we follow the Rogers throughout their day. When they get up in their bedroom and we go through every room as they're getting ready for their day, and then they meet their public. And in every room we talk about the things they could literally do them in. And while it sounds grim, it's actually a fun tour because the audience, when I give this tour, our guests are alternately horrified or hilarious because it's like, well, what were they thinking? I mean, you know, gee, your toilet explodes because you don't have a U-trap that keeps the sewer gas out. Oh, yeah, that might be a problem. Of course, I remind everybody that 50 years from now, people might go, they put cell phones to their heads?
0: Yeah.
1: I mean, you know, so you just don't know
0: until
1: you know. And so that's what people were doing. It's an amazing tour.
0: You have bread and milk on your list here.
1: Oh, yeah.
0: Why is bread and milk on your list?
1: It was one of the clearest ways that you would face your untimely demise. So remember, now this is a time of urbanization and mechanization and mass production, and people are leaving the farm and they're now living in an urban environment, which means that you no longer have a direct connection to your food. You have to rely on purveyors. And so these products were often deadly. Bread, for example, made by your local baker, might seem really heavy and very moist because, oh, it's the epitome of freshness. What's going on is your baker has actually taken out some of the flour and put in plaster of Paris. Because it's hygroscopic, it retains the moisture, it's nice and heavy, it feels great. Oh, this must be great bread. No, you're getting no nutritional value from it whatsoever. And it was taking a toll on your digestive system. And people knew it. The bread manufacturers, they knew it. They were doing it on purpose. And so how do you begin to trust your purveyors? Milk was horrible. Remember, you don't have the cow out back anymore, right? And so we're talking about, well, going through the neighborhood with a milk cart, a milk wagon, and it's not refrigerated. And what happens if you're the last one on the run on that day and you're getting your milk at 4 p.m. instead of 4 a.m? It's now barely yogurt. And so you've got a problem there. And it was filled, not only that, the spoilage aspects, to make the milk more palatable, what they did is they put boric acid into it, which killed the smell, but not the bacteria. And so you don't know now what's bad and what isn't because you can't rely on your your senses.
0: Oh.
1: Horrible. And it's filled with things like bovine tuberculosis and oh. and brucellosis.
0: Max pasteurization did not exist.
1: Exactly it. Exactly it. It doesn't, you know, Pasteur isn't doing that until the 1860s.
0: My.
1: And so we think of what could be more wholesome than fresh milk and fresh bread. But it was a problem. It was deadly. And that's how you were getting most of your calories. And so these are the kinds of things that we now make a relevant sort of connection to today. Aren't you glad we don't have to deal with that anymore?
0: Oh, yeah.
1: It's kind of amazing, right?
0: Hope,
1: and so those are some of the things we focus on the tour, because it was a whole different world. And these horrors were lurking in every room.
0: My goodness. Again, scary stories of clothing, arsenic-based dye. We've talked about this.
1: Yeah, well, yeah. Let me
0: corsets.
1: Just,
0: women.
1: You know, it is the fascism of fashion.
0: Oh.
1: I mean, this is always forced. Women always carry the burden of fascism. The burden of fashion. If you're a guy in Victorian America, actually for the last 200 years, as a guy, you can get away with a black suit. And everything you need to do is a black suit. But women, of course, can't do that, can never do that. And in the 1870s and then in the 1880s when Hearthstone was being built, it was the corset period in America. It was the bustle period. And so you had to have this little wasp waist. And the insidious thing was the corset now had grommets, the little metal eyelets, right, that are in all of our gym shoes. And that allows you to tight lace. And that meant you can get tighter and tighter and tighter, and you were squeezing your abdomen as a woman, and that was creating all kinds of horrible effects on your body just because you wanted to fit in, no pun intended. And so these are the kinds of things that we forget about. It's an amazing time in fashion in Victorian America. I know a little too much about Victorian women's underwear, but I want to be really clear about this. It's only from research.
0: I often think, how on earth did they do it? How on earth?
1: Right. I mean, the goal was to have a waist that was 14 inches around. That's the top of a gallon of paint,
0: Mm-mm.
1: a paint can.
0: Mm-mm.
1: That's insane in many regards. Now, not everybody was tight lacing, but that's what the illustration said you should be doing.
0: Wow.
1: And so you had to be careful. Those are the kinds of things we talk about.
0: Okay. And these tours are only on specific days.
1: Yes, they are.
0: How mindful of the schedule should we be?
1: Well, we're introducing this year Wednesday night tours.
0: Mm.
1: So going through house with the spooky lighting. I mean, it's our original lighting, right? And which is dim and dark, and that adds to the sort of mystery and mysteriousness of the whole thing. Those are on Wednesdays, and then we have another tour on Saturday afternoons. All the tickets are available on our website. Please get the tickets through the website. There's going to be very few left as walk-ups. In fact, they're selling out already, so limited number available. But please check out the website and get those tickets, because it's going to be a blast. It's going to be fun to go through the house with this kind of background in mind.
0: Okay. You can visit their website, which is
1: HearthstoneMuseum.org.
0: And we will return with more, including some of their theatrical performances, Sequential Killers of the Victorian Age. That's after this walk in the Midwest Garden.
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0: are back with George Schroeder and Hearthstone House Museum. October, a very busy month for them, leaning into the spookiness of it all and realities of the Victorian era. George, welcome back to the program. Your theatrical performances get talked about a lot. First, because of the talent we have here that really leans in as well to the time period, the costuming, and how would you describe the talent that we get this coming month?
1: Ooh, that is a great question. Because what we do on Fridays and Saturday nights at Hearthstone with our theatrical performance is to truly put on a play, just like you would if you went to, well, Attic Theater or something by Riverside. And unsurprisingly, it's because those same performers are coming in and helping us on Fridays and Saturday nights throughout October. We have marvelous performers. I mean, really, truly gifted actors and actresses. And we draw from local theater companies. We also draw from the marvelous high school programs around the area, like Appleton West and Appleton North. And those performers are just amazing. They're working on their craft, and they bring an energy that is just irrepressible. And so when you come in, it is truly a great theatrical performance. It's not sort of like, oh, hey, kids, let's put on a play. I mean, we've been in rehearsal since August. It's very regimented. You have to put in the time. And when they share their time and talents with us at Hearthstone, it is truly a remarkable gift that they give us and a performance that they give to the community.
0: Amazing. And who are they playing? Who are they acting as or portraying?
1: Well, yes, here's our little theme, right? We call it sequential killers of the Victorian age because they didn't use the term serial killers. But we'll think in those regards. And sometimes just plain old everyday murderers. It sounds grim, but this is our ninth season. And there's a new script every year. For one reason, we'll never run out of material. I mean, there are remarkable stories that we haven't even tapped into yet in just the English-speaking world. And these kinds of things were at the forefront of Victorian mindset because it's the first time where the tabloids are picking up on these things and they're promoting it. And the police are responding with detectives and they're doing their work now to solve crime instead of just trying to prevent it on the beat. And so it was really a big part of Victorian America and Victorian England. And so we tap into that with our performances every year. Can I give you just a little bit of a preview?
0: I'd love to.
1: Well, I'll give you a little teaser. Our nefarious killers this year include two wives with differing advice on how to kill their husband. I mean, I'm not saying everybody should be taking notes, but they're going to share their thoughts on what's the best way to do that. Another vignette in our little tableau is a teen with a morbid fascination. And I won't go into details, but you've got to see that one. That is truly chilling. And then there's a man who travels the country for 30 years, murdering his wives as he marries across the country. I mean, that's stamina. I mean, it's remarkable. I mean, plus we have, and those are our new ones this year. Plus we have two of our old, I hate to use the word favorites, but they come back every year. One infamous killer that was connected to Henry Rogers and was in business with the Rogers family. And that's our, introduction to this topic at Hearthstone, because we wouldn't do it if there wasn't a connection to the history. Mm-hmm. And that is an infamous killer that many people will recognize. And then I think our finale every year is one of the best things that we can do as a theater performance. We talk about the most infamous serial killer of the English-speaking world, mm-hmm. and you can draw your own conclusions on who that is. And what we do is do it from the victim's standpoint. We never talk about the victims. And in this era where the victims, the Me Too era, these kinds of things, where the victims' stories are really the important ones,
0: yes.
1: You will leave the performance knowing all of their names and knowing all of their stories. And that is a touching and telling aspect of our performances that you wouldn't get if you go to a haunted house and someone jumps out at you with, from a closet with bad makeup. These are stories that stay with you, that tell you about where we are as a society, that tell you where we've come from in our history, and that's what makes them truly memorable each and every year.
0: Yeah, I think it's very important that you end on that tone, that you end on that reminder of the reality of these situations. And these weren't just stories passed down. They were true life experiences. For so many.
1: Yeah, that's exactly it. I mean, we write the scripts every year from the newspaper accounts. We do the details because sometimes the newspaper accounts are wrong. So you've got to go in and do the research. Certainly in our last vignette, we've rewritten things as we have learned more about these victims. And so we're talking about the reality here. That's what makes it salient. These are real stories of real people who did real horrible things to other real people. And while, again, it sounds terrible, and in a certain aspect it is very memorable. And in a spooky season like, you know, that we have in October, this is a way to really bring it home. And it's really a great theatrical performance. I liken it in a modest way to when you go see a tragedy by Shakespeare, because you know it's not going to end well, but you go anyways because it tells you something about who we are as people.
0: George, we'll pause a final time, but when we come back, what listeners might not realize is these are fundraisers for Hearthstone House, and you are able to help provide funding for a lot of the programs and education experiences at Hearthstone due to the theatrical performances. So we'll share dates on that and lean in a little bit more to how this fundraiser is important for Hearthstone. So more on that after the break, and we'll return in just a few.
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0: Just a few minutes left here. George Schroeder joining us with Hearthstone House Museum. And, you know, we got a great inquiry. Someone wanted to ask about donating a tuxedo, perhaps. And you had said depends on the time period it came from. And we'll give the number out at the end of the segment as well as texting our listener. But that brings up a great question. If people do have items that they are curious to fitting in with Hearthstone and the time period, how do you go about acquiring things or looking into a collection of sorts?
1: That's a great question, because we are offered artifacts, everything from furniture to, things like tuxedos and clothing on a regular basis, almost once a week.
0: Wow.
1: And so the only problem we have as a historic house museum is we lack space. So we have to be very, very cautious on what we take into the collections, just because there's just no place to put things. And we are incumbent, of course, to take the best care possible whenever anything is donated.
0: Yeah.
1: And so the best way to get started is to simply send us a photograph. There's no reason to bring in the bedroom set if that's what you want to donate. And then we share that with our curation team, and then they make a decision looking at the photographs on whether we should have that piece come in, and then we can examine it in detail and then make a decision from there. So the best way to get started is always just email us a photograph at information@hearthstonemuseum.org. And it's a great way to get started. And we are delighted when people want to share their heritage and their history with us, because now we can say that it will be preserved forever at Hearthstone.
0: Yeah. And that's why we like having Hearthstone around, because it is that living history, that walkable scene that you can sometimes go up to and in some circumstances touch and feel and be part of that kitchen, that bathroom, that parlor. And it's also why we are reminding listeners that Hearthstone is a nonprofit and a museum.
1: Mm-hmm. Well, the things we talked about today, horrors of the household, sequential killers of the Victorian age, are essential for us staying open. For example, the theatrical performance. We had almost 1,000 guests come in on just Friday and Saturday nights for that performance last year. It raised almost $20,000. That's 15% of our budget. And without that, we not only could not keep the lights on, but we also couldn't do all the other programming that we do that impacts the community. For example, we have 1,400 school kids come in every year as part of our tours, many of them free of charge. In fact, we are now we have a program where with select schools in the AASD, the Appleton Area School District, we will help pay for the busing, because diesel prices are just horrible. And you can't, you know, just limit the children to being in the classroom when there are these opportunities outside, when it's simply because of money. We can raise the funds to make this happen. And it also supports all the other things we do. For example, free presentations at community centers. I go in often at Christmas, which is just fun. And memory care facilities, memory cafes. I make presentations all the time. When we go out and make live presentations at libraries so that people can enjoy it, that's free of charge. We can set up internships at local universities. We have a number of those with Lawrence University, for example. All of these things prepare those students to, well, take their first job in the nonprofit world. And so these are the kinds of things that we can do when we have marvelous support from our community. Because if you don't mind me sort of putting a conclusion on it, a history museum illustrates history. That's kind of a no-brainer. But a great history museum tells us about relevancy and relatability to today's reality. And a great history museum then makes history come alive and impacts all of its community and the communities around it. And so that's what we can do now with things like sequential killers and people coming in to take these performances in to buy a ticket. And that's what keeps Hearthstone being a great history museum. And we couldn't do it without everyone who comes in.
0: Excellent. So you did fundraise quite a lot last year, and you had nearly 1,000 guests that came through for the Sequential Killers experience, correct?
1: Mm-hmm. Experience. Yes. Well, that's the whole idea. It's supposed to be experiential. I mean, even when you come into the rooms and you can touch some of the things, and you walk into the rooms, you're surrounded by history, and that makes it come alive, whether you're a fourth grader or you're in your 50s, 60s, 70s, and 80s. And so these are the kinds of things that we have to provide as a relevant, great history museum. And so for people to come in, I mean, and to take in a performance that's entertaining and fun and engaging, but it also is meaningful. And that's what I always want to remind people of, that we could not do the things that we do in the community without them coming in and supporting the Hearthstone.
0: If people would like to follow up, attend one of the events, and support Hearthstone, how can they best do that, George?
1: Well, our Sequential Killers of the Victorian Age opens this Friday, and it's every Friday and Saturday through the end of the month. Our final performances are on Halloween. There are 9 performances a night. Each performance is an hour long, and all of those tickets are available on our website at hearthstonemuseum.org/events. The Horrors of the Household ticketing is available on that same page. All those tickets that I've just mentioned are going quickly, so we encourage people to get their tickets soon and really become a supporter of the museum, and we couldn't thank them enough.
0: All right, George, thank you so much for being here, and we'll have to check back on a brighter note perhaps in the holiday season after we get through spooky season. All right, thank you, George.
1: Thank you.
0: All right, we'll pause here, and letting you know what's coming up on a Wednesday edition of Focus Fox Valley is next. 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
2: What follows is an important question from Milwaukee County Judge David Borowski.
3: Why is the Sheriff's Department handing laptops or iPads to defendants?
4: There's only one reason, and that's David Crowley. David Crowley gave tablets to every inmate in Milwaukee County, regardless of their crime. And what happened next? A domestic abuser used a county-issued tablet to contact and threaten his victim more than 1,500 times. A triple murder suspect used one to intimidate a witness. Another inmate accessed child pornography. And who signed off on the program? David Crowley. Not once. Twice. David Crowley even authorized the program again in 2025.
3: It's preposterous.
5: He's right. I'm Tom Tiffany, and as governor, I will protect victims and not give violent criminals the tools to harass them.
6: Paid for by Tiffany for Wisconsin.

0: Looking ahead to Wednesday, the professors are back in that 10 o'clock hour. We hope you join Arnold and Jerry to highlight this day in history or this week in history, and also a perspective on flock cameras that they are eager to present to listeners tomorrow. If you ever have an idea for the professors, by the way, text it in at 920-281-1150. Also on a Wednesday, the Dyslexia Reading Connection celebrates their 20th anniversary. We'll tell you more about their work and how they're making impacts with young readers. Also, a focus on careers with Fox Valley Technical College coming your way on a Wednesday edition of Focus Fox Valley. Come learn something new about what's happening here, and we'll talk with you very soon. More in the midday on the way, including a conversation with people of progression and more of their responsibility in the Tornado Response Fund distribution. We'll hear from their executive director coming up. 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
3: From ABC News, I'm Wayne Cabot. A Six Flags coaster blamed for over 100 brain injuries is being shut down for good. Magic Mountain in California will permanently retire its X2 coaster with top speeds of 76 miles an hour and seats that rotate 360 degrees forward and backwards. Six Flags says the ride passed safety tests, but they're closing it because it's the right thing to do. Two women suffered severe brain hemorrhages this past summer. You can click on a new government website, a help site, that hit the web today, powered by artificial intelligence.
4: President Trump today doubled down on his calls to not slow down or regulate AI technology as he unveiled America.gov, a new federal government website that uses AI to help connect Americans to federal resources.
5: This is one more example of why I will never stifle the growth of technology that will be bigger than the Industrial Revolution.
4: Amid a fierce debate over

0: there again that he's also busy until June. So really, the big question from this, are we going to see another version of this multi-week spectacle that really captured the country's attention? It's kind of unclear at this point to me.
1: New York Governor Kathy Hochul now calling for an outside counsel to investigate Cornell University's response to a woman's claim that she was gang raped by seven frat brothers 2 years ago. 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
1: A Florida mother has been charged with child neglect for allegedly leaving her 4 children alone at home while she went on a carnival cruise to the Bahamas for 4 days. The father of one of the children says that he saw a post on her WhatsApp of a cruise ticket. He went to her home and found the blinds drawn and the kids hiding in the bathroom, he says. Natalie Belazaire taken into custody once she got off that cruise. Republican senators put Jack Smith on the hot seat today for twice investigating President Trump. Smith, the special counsel, used the hearing as an opportunity to relitigate.
3: Rather than accept his defeat in the 2020 presidential election, President Trump engaged in a criminal scheme to overturn the results and prevent the lawful transfer of power. After leaving office in January of 2021, President Trump illegally kept classified documents at his Mar-a-Lago social club and repeatedly tried to obstruct justice to conceal his continued retention of those documents.
1: Republicans on the panel say Smith's actions were political. For the first time, a woman has been named prime minister in Morocco, a Muslim nation, which will be hosting the 2030 FIFA World Cup along with Portugal and Spain. Not exactly the day the music died today, but Spotify reportedly has been down or not updating for many of its users around the world. Spotify saying it's aware of the issues and is checking them out. Wayne Cabot, ABC News.
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7: Good afternoon. It's a mostly sunny 68 degrees at 12:05. I'm Landon Moore. The city of Appleton could be the next municipality to add a line item for school vouchers to its property tax bills. The Appleton Common Council will vote next week on a resolution supporting the placement of how much property tax money goes to private schools as part of the state voucher plan. Appleton School Board member Ed Ruffalo believes that information should be easy to find for taxpayers.
8: When I receive my property tax bill, I should be able to understand what I'm being asked to pay and what it represents. If a portion of the AASD levy is attributable by the way the state funds voucher programs, I believe taxpayers should be able to see that information clearly.
7: Alder Sherry Hartstein believes the inclusion of voucher costs is only meant to build public opposition to the program.
9: I believe that this is a bit of a political ploy aimed at shooting at a measure that is already in place in the state, the voucher system. And it's being disguised as transparency.
7: The Appleton Common Council does not have final say on what goes on a property tax bill. That authority lies with Mayor Jake Woodford, who was already working on including the voucher line item. The city of Neenah continues to provide tap water to residents in Menasha and the east side of Fox Crossing following the July 27th tornado. An emergency network of underground pipes have been transporting water from Neenah after the storm destroyed the Menasha water filtration plant. Neenah water

0: Utility Director Tony Mock says the city doesn't know how much water has been sent over.
1: We've been estimating that water usage because we don't have meters. We're looking at installing meters on all of those interconnects, but our estimation is about 100 million gallons so far.
0: Nina and Menasha will split the cost of the meters. Menasha Utilities is working out plans to rebuild the water filtration plant. The Public Service Commission of Wisconsin will hold a pair of hearings today on a proposed rate hike. Wisconsin Public Service is looking to raise residential electric and natural gas rates by roughly 14% over the next 2 years. The company cites a need to pay for projects and cover an increase in operating costs for the rate hike. Today's hearings begin at 1 o'clock and 6 o'clock at the Neville Public Museum in Green Bay. The candidates for the 52nd State Assembly District will debate tonight in Appleton. Incumbent Democrat Lee Snodgrass and Republican challenger Reeve Pullen will take part in a candidates forum at the Appleton Public Library. That forum gets underway at 6:30. The event is being hosted by the League of Women Voters. A local veteran is calling for changes after losing access to a mental health drug at the Green Bay Veterans Affairs Clinic. Michael Engel and more than a dozen other former service members are no longer able to receive treatment in Green Bay after the doctor certified it to administer it left. Engel tells our TV partner Action 2 News that he now has to go to Milwaukee for the medication.
2: It took me getting a hold of a congressman to get even my foot in the door down to Milwaukee. And my first available appointment is still October 19th.
0: Engel is working with 8th District Congressman Tony Wheat to try to restore access to the drug in Green Bay. The owner of an Appleton bar is offering an apology after denying a customer with a guide dog entrance to his business. Jesse Valeri of the Flagstone Bar and Grill has taken to Facebook to issue the public mea culpa, explaining that he thought guide dogs are covered by state statutes barring animals from businesses that serve commercially prepared food. However, there is a carve-out to that statute that is covered by the Americans with Disabilities Act for service animals. Valeri is asking anyone who might know the customer to provide contact information so he can make a personal apology. And a Fond du Lac man will spend a month in jail for voting illegally in the 2020 presidential election. Anthony Van Egtern was convicted in Fond du Lac County Court on one count of election fraud. Van Egtern voted in the 2020 November election despite being a convicted felon still on probation. WHBY News Time is 12:09. News is brought to you by Les Stumford.
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0: Now, here's your First Alert weather on WHBY.
1: Clouds will gradually increase throughout the day as we turn breezy, but we stay mild. Temperatures area-wide hover in the low to mid-70s. Overnight showers return from our west, evolving into periods of light rain late, lows near 60. Showers stick around in our southern tier throughout the day on Wednesday and into Wednesday evening, highs near 70. From the WBAY First Alert Weather Center, I'm meteorologist Kyle Eck.
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2: And for our Hurling Clark Law Firm traffic report, nothing to mention in Appleton, Green Bay, and Oshkosh. 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
5: Hi, Dan Loney with Your Money Now. Wall Street losses are growing as bond yields rise again. The Dow Industrial Average is down more than 300 points. The NASDAQ is off by a tenth of 1%. That 10-year Treasury note up almost 4 basis points at 5.28% and is closing in on the highest level since 2002. Carnival Corporation reported record bookings and customer deposits in the third quarter as the cruise operator works around higher fuel costs. CEO Josh Weinstein said that vacations are sacrosanct. People will take them in good times and bad, end quote, referring to the fact that many consumers are worried about inflation and geopolitical concerns. Shares are up around 11% today. The value of NHL franchises continues to rise, just like other pro sports leagues. Data from Sportico says 20 teams have a valuation over $2 billion, with Toronto the highest at $4.8 billion. In fact, the top three in the list are original franchises. The New York Rangers are second, Montreal Canadiens are third. That's Your Money Now.
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2: The Dow Jones is down 312, the S&P 500 down 29 points, and the NASDAQ 100 down 20. Oil is down $2.02 to $90.58 per barrel.
0: Now, the latest WHBY sports from the Myron Construction Sports Desk.
2: PJ joins us for sports. Filled up today, it was $4.17 per gallon, so not too bad. We were talking about this yesterday and more in the midday, the fact that it's sad that we say $4 is not like the normal.
10: I know.
2: When it used to be $3.99, that's a lot.
10: Well, I'm old enough. I saw this story going around that people were panicking about 30 years ago when it went up to $1.25. Like, oh, that's right.
2: I saw that same report. $18 to fill up the tank. Well, there are problems people are going to deal with. You can talk about gas prices. How about Packers scheduling already changing, good and bad? Because if you like noon games, there weren't a lot of them.
10: Yep.
2: Looks like we got one more at Lambeau Field.
10: Yeah, the word just coming down that the league has flexed the Week 6 game against the Bears. It's going to be a noon kickoff now. So it's was 3:25. Now Bears Packers at Lambeau is a noon game.
2: This is what I love. The NFL, when you make the schedule, that was a matchup that they won on primetime everywhere else. Yeah. And Fox probably wanted to protect that game. Hey, we need to have Packers and Bears, 3:25, perfect time slot.
10: Yep.
2: Both of the games last year were fantastic. Yeah. Great matchups. You get Jordan Love versus, well, it was actually Malik Willis for one of them, but
10: yes.
2: You get Jordan Love versus Caleb Williams. Now you get to that game. Caleb Williams likely out for that game because they said he was out 3 to 4 weeks going into this weekend with this grade 2 hamstring. Yeah. And Packers just look terrible on. I think it's more of Caleb Williams not playing is the reason why they moved it.
10: Yeah, it's kind of, like you said, though, Zach, it is kind of strange that they did flex that still out of the 325 because the next Bears-Packers game is on Netflix, so no network will have it. So it's like, well, I'm surprised they are getting it off of the 325. But, yeah, so again, Packers, Bears at Lambeau. It's going to be a noon kickoff now, so got to adjust everything. And I think it is a gold package game.
2: It is gold package.
10: So our Milwaukee friends will have to travel up a little sooner.
2: Yeah, a little bit earlier than you were hoping for. You probably thought that 3:30 time slot, perfect for a game.
10: Yeah.
2: Not quite.
10: Nope, get here at about 8 a.m.
2: So the Packers, again, it's still the build-up for the next week. They had time to rest.
10: Yeah.
2: I know a lot of players spoke to the media yesterday. I didn't get to hear what Tucker Kraft had to say about his comments, but he did mention a little bit about it.
10: He mentioned it again a little bit. Didn't go too much into it, but just again that he, you know, this is the biggest city he's ever lived in. He's proud to be from Green Bay, proud to be the Packers. So, again, yeah, that's kind of the point. He's like, I'm proud to be here. I'm one of us and, you know, all that. So please don't boo us. That's basically what it was.
2: Winning changes everything.
10: Yes.
2: Look no further than the Cleveland Browns. They're 2-1. All of a sudden now people in Cleveland are excited for football and they weren't about 2 weeks ago.
10: Yeah, they love their quarterback now. They didn't 2 weeks ago, but yeah, just like that, 2 weeks. So again, the same thing could happen with the Packers.
2: Well,
10: here.
2: Remember, earlier this middle of the season for the Milwaukee Brewers, Christian Yelich was being booed.
10: Correct. Yep. But that's the thing. Murphy, he didn't call out the fans per se. Just that, don't do that. We're going to need that guy down the stretch. So, you know, come support, come rally. And sure enough, fans started cheering him. They started cheering Yelich at games.
2: His performance also changed, though. He started having more timely hits and just wasn't that guaranteed out that he started to develop himself into during that stretch. I mean, that's how fans are. They're always going to go up and down with the player.
10: Yeah, that's a good point because, the Brewers, too, they were still winning games. Even with fans booing Yelich's performance at that time, they were still winning. Where the Packers, they got to get back to that winning stuff, and that's got to happen Sunday at Tampa.
2: Game one for all the wild card series begins tonight. I think it's just more of, for the Brewers, you have to wait for this series to develop with the San Diego Padres and the Chicago Cubs. I don't think it really matters who they play because, again, if this is the year, it's going to be whoever.
10: Correct.
2: I personally rather see the Cubs.
10: Yeah, I think I know a lot of people, too, for saying, well, for late starts and all that stuff. Well, you know, I think the Dodgers are still in this round of games and the NLDS. They'll have the later start times for the most part. But, you know, it doesn't matter. But, yeah, it like you said, Zach, if this is the year, they're going to have to mow down whoever they play. Obviously, they've had more issues with the Padres than the Cubs. But, of course, the Cubs-Brewers rivalry, it would be add another layer to it.
2: Game five, though, will be on a Friday night, so it won't be as hectic, I believe, on a Saturday night last year. They almost mirrored it just like last season.
10: They just missed it by a day. I was surprised by that, too. I'm like, boy, this is really close to last season as well.
2: It was nuts there. I've never been to a sporting event like that. Being on a Saturday also helps out. So
10: exactly.
2: Maybe that's the reason why. They're like, let's just tone it down just a little bit.
10: Just a little bit, maybe, the rivalry. I don't know. But
2: let's have people work, and then they can go to the game.
10: Exactly, yeah. Well, that's the thing. Yeah, coming off of work, getting in there, that'll be, but hopefully it won't go five games, right? It'll be finished in three.
2: Milwaukee Bucks media day yesterday, nothing much came out of that.
10: I was gonna say that happened too. The one thing that did make the headlines, Giannis and the iguanas down in Miami. I don't know if he saw this, but he was talking about again, he had an iguana sighting. He doesn't like iguanas, and then he kind of got out of the question because the question was, are you going to sign an extension with the Heat? And he said, I'm not going to concern about that. I'm just going to play this year.
2: Let's talk about the falling iguanas here later.
10: So maybe this is only a one-year deal with Miami, and maybe he comes back. We don't have iguanas here.
2: For everything the Heat sent to Milwaukee.
10: Well, that's what I was thinking. But again, they have not. I know he can't sign an extension until October.
2: There you go. That's the reason why.
10: But again, he did not quash it yesterday when he could have.
2: Speaking of the Miami Heat, thought it was quite funny. Jeff Hafley, the former Packers defensive coordinator, had his press conference yesterday, and he was surprised there were only a handful of reporters. And he's wondering, where did everybody go? One reporter had to tell him, today's Heat media day.
10: Yeah.
2: And he just realized, I'm no longer in Green Bay.
10: Yep. Yeah, exactly. You're not the only thing in town now. Yeah, especially down there with the maybe the worst team in the NFL this year. I don't know.
2: Thanks, BJ. We'll talk to him tomorrow as we'll have our next sports update with Bill Scott with the Teletown Report in the next half hour on More in the Midday.
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0: 1222 WHBY, Zach Morris and More in the Midday, along with Haley Tunpass. Good afternoon, Haley.
1: Hello, Zach. Good afternoon. And we're going to bring in a conversation that I hope gives better understanding to a process so many people have been curious about, but also based on the generosity of our community, you might have contributed to the efforts here. And if you're wondering how the process works and where those tornado response funds are being distributed and the how in it as well, we've brought in the best organization to explain, because they have been providing that direct financial assistance for basic needs, one-on-one support for families to navigate recovery since September 1st. And of course, that is People of Progression, who is with us in studio today. Their executive director and co-founder, Kristen Kelly, is here. Kristen, good afternoon.
2: Good afternoon. Thanks for having me.
1: Good to see you. And Takeda Pritchard is here with us too, their youth connection and prevention facilitator, but also one of the first people reading through those applications. Good afternoon, Takeda, to you as well.
3: Good afternoon. Thanks for having me.
1: So, Kristen, let's start with you if we could, and just first, understand the responsibility that People of Progression has been tasked with when it comes to distributing $500,000 in tornado response funds.
2: Sure. So first, I just really want to thank everyone who has contributed to the Disaster Response Fund through the Oshkosh Area Community Foundation and United Way Fox Cities, as well as the other contributors like the Community Foundation of the Fox Valley Region. We've been so thankful and blessed for the support to be able to disperse. We've actually dispersed over $1 million just from People of Progression at this point. So we have been seeing a lot of people at our organization. There's been a lot of emotions, and including our staff. We're really, really thankful to be able to provide this support, and our staff has really been stewarding this this opportunity to help the community very well.
1: Yeah. What does it mean that People of Progression was tasked with this?
2: It means so much, not only to the Menasha community, but the entire Fox Valley. So many individuals were impacted by this. I know there's a, you know, there's a disaster zone that there's organizations coming in and have assessed, you know, the zone and things of that nature. But there's a lot of people in the community that were still impacted. And what this really means for People of Progression for this moment is the opportunity for people to see how well we respond to crisis. That's part of our core services at People of Progression, is crisis management and crisis counseling. So it really fell between the work that we already do, although our core services are domestic violence and sexual assault counseling, but being able to provide financial services in a crisis after the disaster, it falls between the work that we do.
0: I mean, the added skill to learn about that. I mean, there's just so much to help out different families and different scenarios. Have you seen the growth in your own staff being able to learn this new part of the financial world?
2: Yes, we have. We have. And I know Takeda will talk more to some of the experiences of being a staff member working directly with the people. But on my side of things, just our team has been able to respond so well due to the training that we've already had. Our team in general has hours and hours of peer support training, emotional CPR. A lot of people don't know ECPR, but they're critical tools in being able to respond to people that come in and there's a lot of emotions. This might be the first time that people are able to breathe and have a moment of feelings of relief. So our team has really been able to step up.
1: I think that's a really great point, because so many have shared and voiced, we need help, but to be able to be on the phone or have a one-on-one conversation with somebody who is able to possibly provide that help. Mm-hmm. Takeda, I know you are part of that journey. Mm-hmm. What's it been like? How has it been going?
3: The impact itself has really been like really big. It definitely allowed me to see through the lenses of individuals who like just a month ago had their life in front of them, bright futures and things like that, and to have everything almost dismantled within seconds, like it really made me look at like the work that I do. I'm really thankful to be able to be a part of the organization and to give back, and also to be able to home some of those emotions that they are feeling just to give them a little more relief. But seeing like the stress that individuals are having and like them just not being asksers, you know, for assistance and things like that, always being a givers, it was more like, you know, give yourself grace, because even the ones that gives should be able to receive.
1: And can you help us understand a little bit of what the process looks like for those who get that appointment, and how short the appointment is, and what they're able to leave with that day?
2: Sure. So our application is 10 questions. There is like different multiple choices that helps the person who scores the application into, you know, whichever tier. And it's, you know, everything needs a process.
1: Yeah.
2: Although we provide a lot of different room for people to explain their situation, more information is best. So if you are someone that's filling out an application, we want to hear about as much as possible. And then if you're confused on anything, our team's there to support. So if there's any help that someone needs when they come in, the appointment itself, we don't have to have appointments. So individuals can just walk in at this moment. And then on Thursdays, we are more appointment based. That can be by phone. And we actually have a website application as well now, too, with the help of Blue Door Consulting. It helped us set that up. And we were in our own crisis wanting to respond as fast as possible. So there's those different multiple modes of being able to apply. And then when they come in to sign the application and just say that this was, in fact, them filling that out and bring proof of address of the affected address during the tornado, that then, you know, they can come in and either wait for a check then if they've already filled out and signed. And it might take a couple hours. If not, if they apply online, it could take up to a week, depending. Things are starting to slow a bit, so I think our response time will start becoming a lot quicker. So just for folks' expectations of our side of things, that things are getting a little bit quicker.
0: And what's the feedback you've been receiving for people going through this process? It's one thing to hear that the service is available. It's another where people are unsure, like, I'm not sure how this actually works.
2: Mm-hmm. So the feedback so far has been really good. It's hard to say that in the middle of a disaster, because you know, but the feedback has been good. The process is easy for folks who are willing, especially to walk in. Some folks really just want to walk in and talk to somebody and have that human experience. So the feedback on that has been good, and also just the opportunity when Takeda meets with folks to be able to provide that assistance, the opportunity to just share that moment with somebody and receive emotional support as well. So we've gotten a lot of good feedback.
0: Because I know people from community pages from Menasha mentioned how the service was better than they thought, and it just wasn't as stressful as they made it themselves to feel like before they even showed up.
2: Yes. And speaking about community, we do have a disaster response site behind People of Progression. It is the location of the Hope Fridge, the Menasha Hope Fridge. So that it actually has its own address, 332 Broad Street. Individuals can come and give what you can, take what you need. And that is operating 24/7. We have lights back there now that it's going to be getting darker sooner at night. You know, we all hate to know that it's about to be dark and cold.
1: Truth.
2: But but they can receive different pantry supplies, as well as the fridge is back there. And then there's some other supplies that we're getting in rotation, thankful to all the donors and individuals. And we love to call on our tent moms. The tent moms in Menasha have been absolutely amazing. So shout out to Carrie Lane and Faith. Thank you so much for everything that you've been doing, and also navigating getting the resources to the disaster site in the back of People of Progression and Multicultural Coalition.
1: Truly angels. We spoke with Carrie for a moment. She's been so busy through all this process, but grateful for all the helpers out there, including People of Progression, who have been, again, stewarding this so, so well. If people have any follow-up questions, Kristen, we're out of time, but how can we let them follow up if they need to?
2: Sure. You can reach out to us at info@peopleofprogression.org, or also we have a contact box on our website that's very user-friendly. 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
1: All right. Thank you, Kristen. Thank you, Takeda, as well. And we'll check back with you soon.
2: Thank you.
3: All right. Thank you.
4: What follows is an important question from Milwaukee County Judge David Borowski.
5: Why is the Sheriff's Department handing laptops or iPads to defendants?
4: There's only one reason, and that's David Crowley. David Crowley gave tablets to every inmate in Milwaukee County, regardless of their crime. And what happened next? A domestic abuser used a county-issued tablet to contact and threaten his victim more than 1,500 times. A triple murder suspect used one to intimidate a witness. Another inmate accessed child pornography. And who signed off on the program? David Crowley. Not once. Twice. David Crowley even authorized the program again in 2025.
5: It's preposterous.
6: He's right. I'm Tom Tiffany, and as governor, I will protect victims and not give violent criminals the tools to harass them.
7: Paid for by Tiffany for Wisconsin.
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9: Good afternoon. It's a mostly sunny 70 degrees at 12:33. I'm Landon Moore. Residents in Menasha and the east side of Fox Crossing are still getting tap water from the city of Neenah following the July 27th tornado. An emergency network of underground pipes have been transporting water from Neenah after the storm destroyed the Menasha water filtration plant. Neenah Water Utility Director Tony Mock says a situation like this is unprecedented.
10: We assumed maybe a few days here, there, you know, or something, you know, where if the water plant had an issue, we could supply water back and forth if we needed to. We never expected something like this to happen.
9: Mock adds that the water utility is not sure how much water has been sent over, as the underground pipes don't have meters. Those will be added, with Neenah and Menasha splitting the cost. Menasha Utilities is working out plans to rebuild the water filtration plant. The village of Fox Crossing is now up to $3.3 million in expenses related to the tornado. The bulk of that money has come from the village's stabilization fund, with the rest coming from insurance payouts and equipment replacement funds. $1.8 million of that expense is tied to debris cleanup and removal efforts. That figure does not include the expected cost of replacing Fire Station 41, which was destroyed in the storm. The City of Oshkosh will provide tax incremental financing for a Southside housing project. White Label Lofts LLC will receive up to $2.2 million for a project expected to provide $3.1 million in additional property value. White Label Lofts will build 49 units in the 900 block of South Main Street, which Common Council member Jacob Amos says will meet a need in the city.
11: Some units are expected to be available for approximately $475 per month, and this project contributes to continued reinvestment and revitalization along South Main Street.
9: The city will also provide a separate $100,000 grant to the Wisconsin Preservation Fund, which will also be loaned to White Label Lofts. A toddler is hospitalized after falling into a Kewaunee County pond. Sheriff's deputies were called to the pond near a residence in the town of Casco around 3:50 Monday afternoon on the report of a two-year-old who had fallen in and was being administered CPR. The child was taken to a Green Bay medical facility where their condition is reportedly stable. The incident remains under investigation. UW-Green Bay police are investigating incidents of keying on campus. Several students have reported scratches on their vehicles this month. Sophomore Lauren Kownowski says her car was among those that were damaged.
12: I had a few friends that their cars were keyed as well. I was worried that mine was going to get keyed, but I was also like, oh, it probably won't happen. And it did. So I came back to get my car one day, and there's a huge scratch right across the hood.
9: UWGB police believe the keying incidents were a one-time event and are not an ongoing concern. Anyone with information should contact the department. Green Bay police are searching for a person in connection with an alleged substantial battery incident. The incident happened in the area of Howard Street and South Chestnut Avenue during the early morning hours of September 13th. Green Bay police have not said whether the individual is a suspect or a witness. A photo of them can be found on the department's Facebook page. And a January 25th trial date is set for a Milwaukee man accused of leading Fond du Lac County law enforcement on a high-speed chase that saw his car launch over another vehicle. Dwayne Stokes is charged with reckless endangerment, possession of a firearm by a convicted felon, and fleeing an officer. Stokes allegedly sped off from an attempted traffic stop along Interstate 41 back in May, leaving the highway and going airborne off the slope of an off-ramp and passing over another vehicle. He faces up to 30 years in prison if convicted. News time is 12:37. I'm Landon Moore, WHBY News.
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0: 12:38, more in the midday. I'm Zach Morris. We are now joined by meteorologist Kyle Eck from First Alert Weather. And Kyle, it's just another great day, as this is what we like fall and autumn to be.
16: Yeah, another great day for now. We're already seeing clouds filter in. So if you love the highs in the 70s, get outside before sunset and enjoy them, because we don't break 70 for at least another 7 to 10 days.
0: So we went so long without seeing a lot of rain possibilities, but the chances are there for the next 3 days?
16: Yeah, so they're actually 100% tonight. Well, I'm really having a lock on rain for much of our region, and we'll take it. We're still drought-stricken areas north of Green Bay. Some showers may still be spotty on Wednesday, but we do get a good deal of dry time tomorrow. And then a couple showers possible early Thursday morning, and then another rain chance getting into the weekend as well. So some rain, yes, it's not going to be a washout, I don't think.
0: Well, that's the big thing, too. If we're not looking at inch, maybe 2 inches, where we've seen those big, heavy rainfalls where it seemed like every other day we've seen it.
16: Yeah, especially areas south of Titletown, even in the Fox Cities. Some places near Appleton so far are closing in on 10, 11 inches of rain for the month. And then you go up to the Northwoods and they have 2, 3 inches for the month so far. A big range of what we've seen.
0: Yeah, that's interesting to see that difference, just at that Green Bay mark on the map, where it's just so much for the south of Green Bay and the north, just not much.
16: Right. Tonight, we could expect some showers to roll through, becoming a steady light rain. Keep in mind, this is going to be a bulk of the rain that we see over the next 7-ish days. And once again, watching for some spotty showers throughout the day on Wednesday. You'll want to have the umbrella, especially early in the morning. But I think we actually break for some peaks of sunshine during the day. Still a good deal of clouds, and then a couple showers in our southern tier. So near Green Lake County, Sheboygan, Fond du Lac County, and that may be the same story crossing from Wednesday night into your Thursday morning as well.
0: Now, the lows are fluxing a little bit from the 50s, the 40s, and then I see for Sunday looking at possibility of 37.
16: Yeah, so I actually updated that from this morning's run. I bumped us up over the weekend. I think we're outside of frost territory at this point over the weekend, but I do have us seeing a good cool down. So for instance, tonight, tomorrow night, we're near 60. It's downright mild for the overnight lows, but then we're below 50 Thursday and Friday evening, and I have us Friday night and Sunday night close to 40. Northwoods, you may jump down to the upper 30s, but then again, that's the overnight lows. Daytime highs will be a little bit more moderate in the low to mid 60s.
0: Also a great reminder that, yeah, it may not be there for that Sunday, but we're not too far from seeing in the 30s.
16: Yeah, I mean, as we step into October, that is the month where we typically see not just our first frost, but also our first freeze of the season. So it's certainly going to be a month of changes up ahead.
0: All right, Kyle, again, what to expect for later this afternoon and into tonight?
16: Yeah, this afternoon we're topping out with a high near 74, gorgeous conditions, a little blustery as well as we get our disturbance arriving from our west. Tonight, still a little breezy as showers arrive, I believe, just west of Green Bay in the Fox Cities by 8 o'clock in the evening, overspreading our region as we head to bed tonight. A steady late rain expected, spanning into early Wednesday morning. Thereafter, a few spotty showers are possible. After all said and done, I'd say around a third of an inch of rain up to 3/4 of an inch of rain, and that should about do it through Thursday morning.
0: Well, thank you, Kyle, and we'll talk to you later.
16: Yeah, have a good rest of your day.
0: And that is meteorologist Kyle Eck from First Alert Weather, WBAY. Current conditions in Appleton from the Myron Construction Studio of WHBY, sunny and 72. In Oshkosh, sunny and 73, and that is the same in Green Bay. And for our Hurling Clark Law Firm traffic report, nothing to mention in Oshkosh, Appleton, and Green Bay. The Titletown Report is next on More in the Midday.
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23: The Packers return to work on Monday following their mini bye. I'm Bill Scott. While the players were away, management came to the quick conclusion that if they're going to save this season, they were going to have to improve their offensive line. So the Packers added Laken Tomlinson from the Cowboys practice squad over the weekend.
24: I feel like I come in and provide some stability, you know, some toughness, some leadership as well. You know, obviously going in year 12, I played a lot of ball, and I feel like, you know, I still got a lot left in the tank. So I feel like I can bring a lot to the team.
23: And Monday, the Packers added another veteran in Mekhi Becton. Matt LaFleur asked if they can help right away.
25: Potentially. I mean, we haven't been out on the field with them yet, so it's tough to say. But I think as we progress through the week, we'll have a better indication of that.
23: I'll have more from Title Town after this.
26: When you take your first bite of that cheese curd delight, that's a soybean.
1: We know you're trying not to recreate that Lady and the Tramp moment with that cheese curd, but this is your sign. Just go for it.
26: When it's crispy outside and it's melty inside, that's a soybean.
1: That perfect squeak, it starts with Wisconsin soybeans. Dairy cows eat soy as part of a balanced ration, helping create the milk behind every bite of Wisconsin cheese. In that golden fry, soy oil helps make it crispy, craveable, and impossible to ignore.
26: So when you grab one more curd and you know it's absurd, that's a soybean.
1: Wisconsin soybeans, behind the bite, behind the crunch, behind the craving. Visit wisoybean.org. You know you want to.
23: Packers coach Matt LaFleur confirming Monday that edge rusher Micah Parsons will not be practicing with the team this week.
25: No setbacks, just part of the process. He's got to get cleared before we can let him get out there.
23: The Packers will get a look at rookie quarterback Jalon Daniels when they face Tampa Bay as Baker Mayfield suffered a dislocated thumb. Mayfield expected to miss 3 to 4 weeks. I'm Bill Scott. More from Title Town tomorrow on the Wisconsin Radio Network.
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5: Wednesday morning, we'll have some of Jack Smith's testimony in front of that Senate committee. Also, baseball's wild card round begins. Some of the highlights going on there as the Packers get ready now for the Buccaneers in Tampa. Part two. 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
0: WHBY, more in the midday. I'm Zach Morris, along with Jonathan Krause. Welcome back, Jonathan.
6: Thank you, Zach. Thank you for working the board here in the Myron Construction Studio yesterday so I could have fun at Sand Valley and the Lido with the USGA's Mid-Am Championship.
0: Were you able to take any swings or you just had to watch and work?
6: There was a little bit of putting. We were set up at the Lido Lodge. They converted that into basically the headquarters for the USGA officials and those of us in the media. And they have a putting course just outside of the Lido Lodge. And it is extreme. Just huge humps and bumps and turns and curves. So a lot of us were out there trying our best to get anything close to the hole along any of the nine that they had out there.
0: And how did you do?
6: Second place, I think, out of the four-man challenge that was going on when I had time.
0: Well, that's good. Last, not third in the top 50. That's a good place
6: to be.
0: That's
6: right.
0: For the points for the whole tour. A lot of news to talk about, but utilities is a big deal, and people have noticed utility rates have skyrocketed. But first, when I think of the city of Menasha, not having their own water plant continues to be a problem, where I think as a citizen of, at some point, someone has to be done with that water plant, either rebuild or someone has to figure something out, because right now they're borrowing from Nina.
6: That's right.
0: If Nina has issues, what happens then?
6: The building was seriously damaged and the system was taken offline during the July 27th tornado. So an emergency network of underground pipes has been transporting water from Nina and then into the city of Menasha. Nina Water Utility Director Tony Mock says the city does not know how much water has actually been sent over to Menasha so far.
7: We've been estimating that water usage because we don't have meters. We're looking at installing meters on all of those interconnects, but our estimation is about 100 million gallons so far.
6: Nina and Menasha plan to split the cost of installing new meters to gauge how much is going out. Menasha Utilities is working on plans to rebuild their own water filtration plant.
0: So do I need to look at my old? No, we have our own water meters, but I want to look at and be, because that was the other discussion people have been having. Is the rates going to change? Because you're on Nina Water. You're not using Menasha, as people have been receiving their utility bills, but it has been a different reason. Electricity has been a bigger issue because there were heat waves during the months that people have been receiving their last few utility bills.
6: I'm sure that people at both city halls are going through their intergovernmental agreements to see exactly what was spelled out when these emergency pipelines were put in so that you could send water back and forth between the two if something happened. And I don't know if it was spelled out how much would be charged for the water or not. Right now, I guess the only thing the city of Nina could do would be ask the city of Menasha to do meter readings as best they can from July 28th on and try to determine how much water has been used within the city, but that's going to be very complex.
0: Yeah, this is going to be interesting as it continues to develop. As I know, Menasha is still having utility commission meetings, just trying to find out what they want to do. Is this going to be possible for a rebuild? And I believe it is in a floodplain, so you also have to worry about that with FEMA.
6: Well, remember, the city of Oshkosh had to do a completely new water intake facility because they had 100-year-old underground storage tanks that the water would initially be brought into before it went off for treatment. And the DNR told them that cannot be underground anymore. We have new requirements. So that was, what, a $30 million project? Of course, it could have been less, but they had to make it low profile so it didn't ruin everyone's view of Lake Winnebago. But that's another story for another day.
0: Well, speaking of another story, utility rates, it always seems they've been shooting up every single year, where you hear reports that you have WPS looking at possibly going a little bit more, but there's a meeting today about possibly looking for increasing rates for the next couple of years.
6: Public Service Commission of Wisconsin holding a pair of hearings today in Green Bay on proposed rate hikes by Wisconsin Public Service. By the way, Public Service Commission and Wisconsin Public Service, completely separate. They're looking to raise electric and natural gas rates by roughly 14% over the next 2 years. The company cites a need to pay for projects and cover an increase in operating costs for the rate hike. Just to give you some idea, you're looking at about $17 more a month for electricity, average residential customer of WPS. Gas prices would go up about $7 a month for the first year, 2027, but not any rate increase for 2028. So all told, you're looking at probably an extra $300 annually based on these rate increases.
0: And assuming that we're not in a massive heat wave where you have to burn more electricity, and this is where it gets interesting when you get into those warm months and even the cold months. That's where you look at for gas, where we've had stretches where it could be below zero for 2 weeks. You'll see that big increase. Granted, there's usually that average. Hopefully you get the warm part of that winter later in that season. But this is a concern for families where you look at where it has been a tight economic field right now for a lot of people, and you continually see utilities going up every year.
6: That's why we should be rooting for the super El Nino, because that usually brings milder temperatures here to the upper Midwest. So we may catch a break this year in terms of heating costs.
0: Oh, definitely. I was hoping that heat wave would have hit this area when I was off in Europe. That way I don't have to have that AC running, but it came with me when I came back from Europe. But I mean, this is where people look at, is this open to the public to be able to say, hey, if they want to try to mention their opinion of, can we even take these increases every year, or this is just something that's just the normal process?
6: So one of the public hearings is already underway at the Neville Public Museum in Green Bay. I take that back. It starts in 5 minutes. I got to check the time here. It starts in 5 minutes at the Neville Public Museum. If you can't make it up here this afternoon, there is another one being held at 6 o'clock, also at the Neville Museum. And that's the Public Service Commission. They will take public comment. It is possible they could reduce the amount that they would allow WPS to raise their rates, or they could say you can't raise them at all. That is very rare. There have been reductions, though, in the past.
0: And this has been a nationwide issue, too. You look at utilities where it's not just Wisconsin. I know this has been a topic for a lot of elections coming up this period, that people nationwide, I even saw a video yesterday, someone jokingly, obviously, just having a candle going through the house because they don't want to turn their power back on.
6: We don't need to go there.
0: Granted, that's extreme. But yeah, there will be those increases, but we've seen this with gas. It happens. But we never hear about a decrease, though, because that's always the fear. Once you increase, we never hear the opposite direction. But I'm not sure that's actually been announced. Have they ever dropped rates before?
6: I am trying to think if I ever remember that. And I'm,
0: it's like everything in life. Hey, we raised the prices. That's not coming back down. Packer prices have never changed for tickets.
6: That's right.
0: I've been notified $7 to $12 a year. Never, hey, we're reversing course now.
6: Even if they go 4-13 this year, they are not lowering ticket prices.
0: Unless you're a really bad team, 2 wins a year, but that's a different problem. You're going to be hurting financially. And Appleton, I found quite interesting, is looking at their property tax to talk about school vouchers.
6: That's right. So the city is looking to put an additional line item on their property tax bills that would spell out exactly how much of the money collected for the Appleton Area School District actually goes to vouchers and private schools. The Common Council will vote next week on a resolution supporting that measure. Appleton School Board member Ed Ruffalo believes that the information should be easy to find for taxpayers.
8: When I receive my property tax bill, I should be able to understand what I'm being asked to pay and what it represents. If a portion of the AASD levy is attributable by the way the state funds voucher programs, I believe taxpayers should be able to see that information clearly.
6: Alder Sherry Heitzheim, though, believes the inclusion of the voucher cost is only meant to build public opposition to the program.
9: I believe that this is a bit of a political ploy aimed at shooting at a measure that is already in place in the state, the voucher system. And it's being disguised as transparency.
6: The Appleton Common Council actually doesn't have final say on what goes on to property tax bills. That authority lies with Mayor Jake Woodford, who apparently was already working on including the voucher line item for 2027.
0: I know people that would love to know every little item part of their property tax when you look at for school, especially when referendums happen, but it does seem it's a little motivated just to know that no other, I don't believe any other county shows that or city of what actually goes to the voucher program.
6: City of Green Bay did approve that earlier this year, so their tax bills are going to include it. And I know that there was a push going on in the city of Oshkosh, but I think that might be coming in a little bit too late.
0: So it'll be interesting to see if that changes. Granted, that's a discussion that also will be placed in Madison. We talk about voucher programs, but that has continued depending on the state of however the elections play out, as that will be a big topic depending on who has power in Madison.
6: To be true or honest here, if we wanted full accountability of how all of our tax dollars are spent, our tax bills should come with copies of every single budget, including Fox Valley Tax.
0: I was going to say that's another one that pops up being in Winnebago County that I see that every year. If you want to know every little dollar, but granted, that'd be a massive pamphlet, and then we got to have another referendum on pieces of paper.
6: Pamphlet? You'd have to send it as a PDF attachment.
0: Correct. There's no way you can get that.
6: Scan this QR code.
0: I can't. There's so much stuff here. I can't believe it. How can I contest any of this? You can't. You got to go to meetings. Well, thank you, Jonathan. What's coming up for your show today?
6: All right. So tonight we'll have the latest in WHBY news here with Terry Kovarik. You'll be in with sports. We'll get you updated on some of the afternoon playoff baseball. And then we'll also have a conversation about the UW budget as well.
0: As there'll be plenty of information during budget season. It's always a fun time. All right, you've been listening to more of the Midday on WHBY. I'm Zach Morris. Coming up, we have the Ramsey Show, and then, as you heard, your news now. Again, no Milwaukee Brewers baseball until Saturday when they start the NLDS, but that'll be here before we know it. They'll either be playing the Cubs or the Padres, but Brewers baseball, you can hear every playoff game on WHBY starting on Saturday.
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11: Control AI or leave it alone. The debate affecting all of us underway now at the White House at a lunch with industry titans who say without constraints, we're potentially in big trouble.
12: Depending on who you talk to in the AI space, whether it be Mark Zuckerberg, who's at this lunch, whether it be Sundar Pichai from Google, they all kind of have slightly different opinions about the degree to which we should be concerned about AI's potential to go wrong. All that needs to be hashed out before President Trump, lawmakers, and leaders of the industry can even really start to think about solutions. We're at the very early stages of this debate, it seems.
11: That's ABC's Mike Dubusky. Allegations of gang rape at Cornell University could go to a grand jury in weeks after prosecutors first took a pass on pressing charges. The DA, Matthew Van Houten, spoke with ABC's Aaron Katursky about the frat brothers' messages to each other.
13: If you take that Snapchat being vile and crude and vulgar, that did not have any relevance to the issue of whether Jane Doe consented to what was happening.
14: To be clear, though, it was pretty crude and vile and vulgar.
13: Absolutely. And the grand jury will consider that as part of the overall picture.
11: After more than 100 reported brain injuries, Six Flags Magic Mountain is closing one of its famous roller coasters.
15: X2 is one of the world's most intense roller coasters. It brought coaster enthusiasts from around the world to Valencia, California to ride it. It opened in 2002 as X and then reopened in 2008 as

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1: This new research out of Australia is sure to give a jolt to coffee drinkers who like to grab a cup in the afternoon. They say that you should stop drinking coffee about 9 hours before bedtime, or the caffeine could cost you 45 minutes of sleep. Dolly's coffee brand will live on.
2: Dolly Parton said she got the idea for her Cup of Ambition coffee line when she visited her Dolly-inspired truck stop back in June. The coffee debuted there, but now it's available nationwide on Amazon, Walmart, and TikTok and Instagram shops, with some of the proceeds going toward Dolly's Imagination Library. Earlier this summer, Dolly Parton filmed 3 commercials for the brand, one of which is out now posthumously. Parton died last month at the age of 80. Sherry Preston, ABC News.
1: Hurricane Paulo made landfall in Baja California overnight and is due to do it again today on the mainland. Mexico expected to combine with another storm to affect the desert U.S. Right now, Paulo is a Category 1. Marco Rubio says Americans will be able to apply for their passports online next year. The Secretary of State making the announcement at an event launching the new America.gov website, intended to be an online hub for government services and any questions you might have. The White House calls them public service announcements, but Democrats say they look like campaign ads. Now sources tell ABC News the Trump administration used money from the Department of Homeland Security to air these new TV ads. I'm Wayne Cabot, ABC News.
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6: At 105, it is sunny and 61. I'm Jonathan Krause. The Public Service Commission of Wisconsin is holding a pair of hearings today on a proposed rate hike for Wisconsin Public Service. WPS is looking to raise residential electric and natural gas rates by roughly 14% over the next 2 years. The company cites a need to pay for projects and cover an increase in operating costs for the rate hike. One of today's hearings just got underway, and the other will be held at 6 o'clock tonight at the Neville Public Museum in Green Bay. The owner of an Appleton bar is offering an apology after denying a customer with a guide dog entrance to his business. Jesse Valeri of the Flagstone Bar and Grill is taking to Facebook to issue the public mea culpa, explaining that he thought guide dogs are covered by state statutes barring animals from businesses that serve commercially prepared foods. However, there is a carve-out to that statute that is covered by the Americans with Disabilities Act for service animals.
7: WHBY, Oshkosh, Amro, Winneconne.
8: Normal is broken, common sense is weird, so we're here to help you transform your life, your money. From the Ramsey Network and the Fairwinds Credit Union Studio, this is The Ramsey Show. I'm Jade Warshaw. Next to me, George Campbell, taking your calls. 888-825-5225 gets you on. Erica is on the line. She's up next in Cedar Rapids, Iowa. Hi, Erica. How can George and I help out today?
9: Hi, Jade and George. I am calling because my in-laws said that they set money aside for my boyfriend and his brother's wedding. However, they said that they're not going to pay for a destination wedding. So we're kind of caught in the middle deciding, do we go destination or do we do what they want, stay in town, but maybe get some help with it?
8: I mean, do you need the money?
9: No, but it would be nice. I mean, what would the financially smart thing to do be? I mean, I know George got his wedding paid for. I would love that to happen.
8: I mean...

0: I wish I could give that to you. Destination weddings are going to be more expensive, I imagine. Is that why they don't want to do it? Or are there other reasons?
1: You know what? Actually, I think the destination wedding is going to be less expensive.
0: Overall.
1: Based on what we've priced out so far. Yeah,
2: it depends on how you're doing it. Are you flying? Like, are you footing the bill for anyone flying out? Or is it just like the wedding is here? If you can make it, great. If you can't, see you later.
1: Great question. So if we pay for it, everyone else is going to foot the bill. It's going to be about $1,500 maximum per person to come out. However, if his parents said, hey, you know, we set this money aside, do what you want with it, we might be able to help the family members and the friends who maybe can't afford to pay for it all themselves.
2: So what if you pitched an idea where you say, hey, guys, we also have some money saved, but we really want to do a destination wedding. What if our portion of the money goes, what if your portion of the money goes towards paying for like the venue and the food and those things, but our portion goes towards flying out like key family members to make sure that they can go, or like subsidizing it to a certain extent?
1: Yeah, so we did try to pitch that already and we got some pushback. So the issue is his dad has 9 siblings and his mom has 6. So mm-hmm. we can't pay for everyone to come.
2: Right.
1: And so I think they want an in-town wedding so that way everyone can come. But we actually want a destination wedding so we can get to talk to everyone and see everyone and make sure that it's not just, you know, the day's over and, oh my gosh, we didn't see anyone.
0: Can you just do it locally and limit it? And you guys just do a little getaway kind of honeymoon situation?
1: We could.
0: Would that be a compromise? Because then you get a free wedding
2: mm-hmm.
0: plus this all expenses paid vacation.
1: I would think that would be a compromise. The issue is if we do a local wedding, then the people who don't get invited might feel slighted.
0: Who's not getting invited?
2: Yeah.
0: You're saying because now it's local, more people can come, but we're still limiting the invite list.
1: I mean, the invite list is still 9 siblings and all their kids and 6 siblings and all their kids, and then that's not even my family.
2: Right. Yeah.
0: So what is his parents willing to cover financially? Is it a dollar amount?
1: So that's what... They wouldn't give me a dollar amount. They said that if they give us a dollar amount, our Mexico trip might turn into an Italy trip. So it's probably significant.
2: See, that's strange.
0: Oh, wow.
2: I'd want them... I don't know why they're being kind of like not telling you the details. I think if I were you, I would talk to your fiance and say, can you please press your parents to get some actual facts so we can plan? It's not because we're trying to tell them what to do or because we're ungrateful. We just need to understand clearly our options so we can make a plan. Can you please ask them for the dollar amount if we do it local? That's all we need, and then we can make a decision. And then I wanted to ask you, Erica, how much do you guys have saved?
1: Yeah, that's a good question. So I only have about 7,000 saved, but I could probably do another 7 before the wedding.
2: Okay.
1: Now, my fiance, he has about 85,000 to 90,000 saved, but you know that was actually supposed to be allotted for a house.
2: Yeah, that's a lot of money. Okay.
1: We could spend money on a wedding, but you know, if it could be free, that would be fantastic too. You know.
2: So I think it sounds like the biggest value is not that it's a destination. It sounds like the biggest value is we get to choose who comes and we get to choose what we spend on it because we'd rather have more money going to other things like a house or the honeymoon. Is that fair?
1: Yeah, I do still really want the destination. I think if we do the destination, it'll limit the guest list without us having to limit the guest list.
0: But that's people the reason you're doing it then, is to sort of force the issue and go, well, then I don't have to invite everyone because not everyone can come.
2: So to George's point, guest list is number, if we force rank these priorities, guest list is number 1, destination is number 2, not overspending is number 3 is what I'm hearing.
1: Yeah.
2: Okay.
1: That sounds
2: great. I think that what you and your fiance need to do is do what you would like to do. And it's your choice. If you want to do a destination wedding, do it and invite who you want. And the adults are going to decide if they can make it or if they can't. The best thing that you can do is give them a save the date pretty far in advance and let them know here's when it is. And here's what it's around, what it's going to cost. And do what you want to do. It's your day. It's up to you. It's not your job. It's not your job to make sure everyone can attend. Let me say that. It's your job to create the wedding that you want.
1: Yeah, and I really do want the destination wedding. The only other fear that I have is it kind of ticked the in-laws off when we said we wanted a destination wedding.
2: That's all right.
1: So do we need to worry about that?
0: I mean, you'll have to live with that. I don't know how long they'll hang it over your head for.
2: Yeah.
0: But you're in it for the long haul, so they're going to have to learn to like you.
2: Yeah, and they will. They will. There's always some drama. I'm thinking back in my own mind about my own wedding. There's always some kind of drama, and over time, it goes away. And it just solidifies, all that does, Erica, honestly, is solidify what takes place when you get married, which is that bond going towards you and your husband, and you're kind of moving away from your mom and dad and your family and kind of doing things the way they want you to do them, and you're moving towards you two being a unit and living your life the way you want to live your life, and it's almost like the first foray into that lifestyle.
1: Yeah, deciding if you guys were in my shoes, what would you do?
0: I would personally try to come up with a compromise where they feel honored. And that might be you guys do the destination wedding with a small group, but then at home, when you guys are back, there's a big celebration and you kind of make a little, your own wedding out of that. And that way all the people get to come, there's still a celebration, and who cares when the actual, you know, nuptials happened? That's the question.
1: But then we both pay for it. So like we would pay for the destination, they would pay for their.
0: Then you guys can talk about it. It might be you guys pay your own way to Mexico to have your destination wedding. That could cost you $15,000, and then they might cover $40,000 for an in-person wedding back home.
2: And I would say use your money that you have and have the wedding that you would like to have. Give everybody a fair amount of notice, price some things out, and let that be that on that.
0: I think you're wanting the cake and you want to eat it too. In this case, it's the wedding cake. But it's, I want to have my wedding my way, but also I want someone else to fund it,
2: yeah,
0: even
2: no,
0: though
2: you
0: they
2: can't
0: have
2: do
0: their own thoughts. If
2: you
0: it's someone else's budget, they're going to have some level of say. I wish they said carte blanche, here's a check for $40,000, do what you want, Erica. Mm-hmm. That would have been the cool thing, right?
1: Yeah, I think that's what Dave did, didn't he?
2: He just said, well, listen.
1: If you weren't.
0: I'll have to check in with Dave on his plan. But here's what I did. Our wedding that we won,
2: yeah.
0: 50 people total, including bride, groom, yep. bridal party. So we had to throw a second party just to have everyone we wanted to have.
2: And
0: so that was a compromise.
2: And see, I had a destination wedding, and we invited 75 people, and I think 70 came, and I never did anything else back
0: home. That was
2: that. That was that on that.

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3: Clouds will gradually increase throughout the day as we turn breezy, but we stay mild. Temperatures area-wide hover in the low to mid-70s. Overnight showers return from our west, evolving into periods of light rain late, lows near 60. Showers stick around in our southern tier throughout the day on Wednesday and into Wednesday evening, highs near 70. From the WBAY First Alert Weather Center, I'm meteorologist Kyle Eck.
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0: Right back at the phone lines where we have Julie in West Palm Beach, Florida. Hi, Julie. What's up in your world?
1: Hi. So I inherited a home, and it has solar panels, and it has a 25-year debt attached to the solar panels. And I've been on social media, on Facebook and such, and I keep getting advertisements for canceling your solar debt. Is it possible to do?
0: So how much of the home, how much are you paying every month in these solar panels, just in the solar panel bill?
1: $300.
0: $300 a month. Oh my gosh. Okay. And are you telling me, like, when you contact the business, there's nothing there, or are they still in business? What's going on with the business?
1: The people that installed the solar panels are out of business.
0: Okay.
1: And the automatic payments are coming out, going to a whole nother business.
0: Okay, so that's what I was going to do. Have you separated, like, the lender, like, who actually holds the loan, aside from the installer?
1: Mm-hmm.
0: Okay. And what are they saying?
1: Well, I haven't spoken to them, but I'm getting these, you know, advertisements saying that if you had this installer, you can cancel your loan with this. And they're using the same company that I'm paying. So that's why I don't want to click on it, you know, and then get on a whole bunch of other lists.
2: Yeah, my fear is they charge you a hefty fee, and then it doesn't end up getting canceled, and you're still on the hook.
1: Right.
2: And you're just out more money.
1: Right. And I've gone through Financial Peace University, and I'm 100% debt-free. Thank you. And so I don't, you know, I'm like, wait a minute, now I have a house. And
2: yeah, how did that work in the contract? I'm sure that came up when you bought the home. What was going to happen with the solar debt? Because it's in someone else's name.
1: It's inherited. I inherited it from my father.
2: Oh, from your father. So the debt is technically in his name still, but you legally owe it?
1: Well, when he, yes.
2: Okay.
1: Because he gave me the house in his will, and the house has the solar contract.
2: What's the total left on the loan?
1: 40-something thousand.
2: Ouch.
0: That's a lot.
1: Yeah.
2: What's the interest rate on this?
1: 3%. Might have gone up by now.
2: Yeah, I'm just wondering, if this was part of the contract you signed, I don't know that it's just going to go away. I don't know how the lender would just cancel the debt magically just because it was inherited.
1: All right.
2: Have you talked to an attorney about this?
1: No. Should that be my next step?
2: I might just be worth a consultation to see what your options are.
1: Okay.
2: Because if you can get out of this unscathed, that's awesome. But I don't want you to go down a rabbit hole of clicking advertisements and people promising you things that aren't true.
1: Right. And I have learned not to do that because I learned in my Financial Peace University. You answered my question, and I appreciate that so much, and I appreciate the Ramsey Solutions. This is awesome.
2: Absolutely. Yeah, I'd be looking at all that fine print you signed to see what your options are when it comes to getting out of this thing, if you owe it in full, if there's any remedy here. I would at least do that much homework before deciding, all right, I'm just going to attack this thing like any other debt.
0: I feel like she doesn't have a lot of options just because she legally signed for that when she got the house.
2: This is part of it.
0: Yeah, this is kind of part of it. That's tough. Try to avoid solar at all costs. That's the takeaway here.
2: Anything where someone shows up at my door, I'm usually like, this is probably not a good deal for me.
0: I feel that.
2: That's usually how it goes with solar. They're promising you, hey, that electric bill's high. Wouldn't you love to pay $300 a month to something else instead?
0: I would not. No, thank you.
2: Woof.
0: Let's go to Caleb in Cincinnati, Ohio. Hey, Caleb. How can George and I help?
3: Hi, how are you guys?
0: Doing all right. What's up in your world?
3: I am in the process of closing on a new home, and I am going back and forth on whether I should get a FHA or a conventional loan.
2: Do you qualify for the conventional loan?
3: Yes.
2: So what's the benefits for you going FHA? Just less money down?
3: That would be one thing, and the purchase of the new home is contingent on the sale of my current home.
0: And how does the FHA help you in that situation, the contingency? It doesn't.
3: There is a deadline on it. It's basically the FHA, I can have, I would have the liquid cash right now to close that I need. Conventional, I will not have that liquid cash accessible until my house is sold.
0: That kind of sounds like a protection for you, in my opinion, because if your house doesn't close and you needed that money to put down on the new house, you're going to have two mortgages that you're paying. Can you handle that?
3: Correct. Yes. Yes, I can.
0: Without a renter, just I'm going to just carry two mortgages?
3: Yes.
0: Okay, then that really shapes why do the FHA loan. If you've got the money, then I'd be thinking, okay, let me put more down so that there's equity built in at close versus going the FHA route and putting less down.
3: What I'm saying right now, I probably won't have the 10% to put down if I go the conventional until the house sells. Once the house sells, I mean,
2: you'll have the proceeds.
3: Yes.
0: Why are you afraid of, because having a contingency is a fair thing. Why are you afraid of waiting? Is it a build and you've got to get it? Like, what's causing you to have to make that call right away and you can't wait?
3: I mean, I could wait. I mean, it's something new for me. It's a big move. It's out of my city, and I don't know, just an attachment to the house, most likely.
2: Mm-hmm. Have you seen it in person?
3: Yes.
2: Okay.
3: Yes.
2: This isn't like sight unseen. Well, the other problem with FHA, and I'm sure you've heard of this, is MIP, the mortgage insurance premium. It's about 1.75% upfront of the loan, and most people roll it into the loan because they can't afford it.
0: Mm-hmm.
2: And so that just becomes a bigger payment with less down.
3: Correct.
2: Because 3.5% is required.
3: I can afford that.
0: Right, but you're going to be paying that long term.
3: Over 30 years, and it's going to accrue to over $40,000 more that I'm going to pay for the same exact home.
0: I think you're in a rush, and I think the rush is, and I understand there's a time crunch if you're moving, but can you rent for a while? Because I think that that time crunch is causing you, Caleb, to look at options that honestly aren't ideal for you and that are going to cause you to pay more out of pocket in fees long term and have a worse loan long term. When we could go, okay, let's just put the current house on the market. Let's let it sell. Let's go move to the new location. Let's rent for a year, which is what we would suggest anyway. And then certainly in that amount of time, the current house is going to sell. You'll take the equity and then you'll be familiar with the new area and you'll buy a new house in the new area.
3: Okay.
0: Tell us the timeline so we can kind of help you a little bit more.
3: My closing date is the 23rd of October, or November, I'm sorry, November. So I have
0: 23rd
3: about
0: of November.
3: Months.
0: And how long has the house been on the market?
3: The house has been on the market for roughly 3 months. Not my house, the house that I'm buying. The house that I am, my home has been listed as of Friday last week and just updated today with the photos from the photographer that came in.
0: Okay, so your house, your current house just went on the market. And you're
3: correct.
0: In the Cincinnati area. We have a tool on the Real Estate Hub where you can actually type in your city. So if you were to put Cincinnati, Ohio in the Real Estate Hub, which we're doing right now, average median days on market for you is 40 days on market. So if your house, Caleb, is in good shape, you've had a realtor, one of our realtors look at it and they're saying, hey, yeah, you're good to go. I mean, I think that's a fair assumption to say, hey, this could take 40 to 50 days to sell.
3: Okay.
0: But the key here, I think the key for you is gathering all the information so that you can make the best choice instead of pushing yourself into a corner and saying, my only choice is...
2: Yeah, this is the biggest financial decision of your life. 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That's how you're going to make a good long-term decision.

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12: Now, here's your First Alert weather on WHBY.
13: Clouds will gradually increase throughout the day as we turn breezy, but we stay mild. Temperatures area-wide hover in the low to mid-70s. Overnight showers return from our west, evolving into periods of light rain late, lows near 60. Showers stick around in our southern tier throughout the day on Wednesday and into Wednesday evening, highs near 70. From the WBAY First Alert Weather Center, I'm meteorologist Kyle Eck.
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0: 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Let's go to Jennifer, who's in Los Angeles, California. Hi, Jennifer. How can George and I help out today?
1: Oh, my God. I can't believe I'm talking to you guys. How are you?
0: We're doing good. Happy to talk to you, too.
1: Okay. Well, let's see. I deserve to be better, I think.
0: 100%.
1: At 63. At 63. And so I plan on working probably another 10 to 11 years. I'm in sales.
0: Okay.
1: And I have $15,000 in an emergency fund. My 401k, sadly, with a company match, is at about $83,000. I forgot to tell the screener I have another $50,000 in another 401k account that I had that I just kept there. Let's say so I have the 83 and the 50, and I'm just wondering at my age how can I maximize this? Should I roll over my existing 401k with my current company into a Roth? If that's something that I should do, or so really those are my questions.
0: Does your current employer offer a Roth option for 401k?
1: I think they do. It looks like they do on the website. I mean, I can tell you the name of the company.
0: I mean, if they offer that, I would 100% go for that. And then if you have this mm-hmm. old 401k, is the old 401k with a different company?
1: Yeah, it's a different company, and it's a financial advisor, basically, a company that's been with my family, so it's with them.
2: But it's not a 401k anymore then, right? Did he roll it over to an IRA?
1: It's a Charles Schwab.
0: Okay, great.
2: So you got an IRA with $50,000, $83,000 in your employer 401k. You want to retire in 10 years. That's the goal, 11 years.
1: Yes.
2: Making up for lost time. We're willing to work till 74, is that right?
1: Crazy. I could probably work till 80, but you know.
2: Okay, you sound great. You sound like you're in great health.
0: Well, we want you to work only because you want to, not because you must.
2: Yeah.
1: Yeah, I feel like I must, because I never saved in all my life.
0: Yeah.
2: You know, Are you single?
1: No, I'm married, but I really don't want to talk about my husband because we do everything so separately. I'm just really concerned about this account for me.
2: So in retirement, you're only going to have access to your own money. He said, don't touch my pot. You guys split every bill?
1: If my husband passes away, he is 11 years older than me, then I would have something. I would have our house.
0: What does he have?
2: What
0: can
2: about
0: you
2: his
0: tell
2: retirement
0: us what he
2: accounts?
0: Has in retirement, just so we know what passes to you and if it passes to you?
1: Say that again. I'm sorry.
0: Can you tell us what he has in his assets? Because if he does pass before you, we can have an idea of what would pass to you.
1: Yes. I believe he has about $100,000 that he does draw from monthly. He has a pension also that's separate.
0: Do you know how much he gets for the pension?
1: I think it's about $2,000, I want to say, plus Social Security.
0: And do you know if it's structured in a way... You know, sometimes with school system, a pension can be structured in a way that you get more monthly, but when you die, it dies with you, or it can be structured in the way that you get less monthly, but when you die, it can pass to a spouse. Do you know how his is structured?
1: Yes, I do. No, it just goes with him monthly, and then when he passes, that's it.
0: That's that. So just the $100,000 that he's drawing off in the pension?
1: Yes. No, from a separate account to kind of help end meet with the pension.
0: $100,000 plus the $2,000 a month. And what's the third thing?
1: Social Security.
0: Okay.
1: And I think it's about $1,500, I believe.
0: Is his Social Security more than yours will be?
1: Mine will be close to $4,000.
0: Okay, so you'll keep yours.
1: If I take it up to 70-something, yes.
2: Okay, so we at least have that on the horizon, plus whatever you have saved. So what is your current income for the year, your gross income?
1: It's about $130,000, give or take, with a bonus commission
2: situation. And do you have any debt?
1: No.
2: No home mortgage?
1: No, my husband pays for that. He does that.
2: Okay, but if something happened to him, would you be on the hook for the mortgage?
1: Yes, because the house would go to me.
0: Is it close to being paid off?
1: I think it's about $400.
0: Okay.
2: So no. What I'm trying to factor in is need a whole lot less for retirement if we're not needing a mortgage payment factored in there. Mm-hmm. So that's why I'm trying to figure out all the variables instead of just saying, yeah, you should be good. But based on your current income, we recommend investing 15% until the house is paid off, which would be $19,500 for you. And that's without a match. So every month, that would be $1,625 going out. So I'm going to add that. I have our investment calculator up here. I'm going to show you, and you can watch this back on YouTube or Spotify. You have $133 grand saved. We're adding $1,625 a month over the next 11 years, and I'm going to go with a 10% average rate of return.
1: Mm-hmm.
2: So when I hit calculate, it's showing me $785,000. How does that sound?
1: In 10 years or so. That sounds amazing.
0: That's great.
2: That's 11 years.
0: If you're living just off of the interest that's generating, I mean, 70 grand a year, that's not bad. Plus, you've got your 4,000 Social Security. And what I would be talking to your spouse about, I understand, I may not agree with it, but I understand that you want to keep the money separate. Yeah. That's your business. However, the conversation that I would be having with him is, we're both going to be retiring, and there's things that affect both of us that we both need to have a clear idea of and a clear plan for, and that's the house, because that's going to affect each of you if you pass first, if he passes first. And so I would want to know, are you guys going to create a plan together to get this mortgage paid off faster? Does he have a plan to do that? Is his plan, do you want to downsize? Start talking at least about that, because that does affect both of you. And for you, it affects you greatly. If that house comes to you and you're used to living in it, and now you've got a mortgage, well, now if you can't afford it, you've got to move, all of these things. And so you both deserve to have a really clear plan that makes you feel secure in retirement.
1: Right, right. Okay. And George, right?
2: Yes.
1: So on the 1625, is that 15% of my income? That's what you calculated. That's where you got that number?
2: Exactly.
0: Gross income.
2: 130,000, 15% of that is 19,500. Divide it monthly, you get 1625. And that's without any match. And I've got the calculator up on the screen now. We finally figured that out. And so that's if your income doesn't grow. So if it grows, if you get a match, this number will be even bigger. And to give you some perspective, $785,000, if you, let's say you had a withdrawal rate of about 6 to 8%, you're talking $45,000 to $60,000 a year is what you could withdraw from that. So about $4,000 a month.
1: Okay.
2: So now if you tack that on with Social Security, that's about $8,000 a month. Now we can figure out, is that enough to sustain our life and lifestyle, the mortgage, healthcare, all of that at that age?
1: Right. And if I said, I want to retire in 5 years, of course, that number will be way less.
2: Yeah, at that point, you have a very high likelihood of running out of money. And again, I don't know your lifestyle. Yeah. I see you're in the Los Angeles area. I know you have the mortgage still.
1: Yeah.
2: That's probably not going to get paid off in the next 5 years based on the current trajectory. Mm-hmm. And so that's where this conversation with your husband, even if you guys have separate finances, and I wish I could convince you guys to build this thing together, because it feels crazy. You're building two different rocket ships and you're both trying to land on the moon.
1: Yeah.
2: Let's just pool our efforts together.
0: And I don't. Yeah.
2: If you're the beneficiary, you're a part of his financial plan, whether he likes it or not.
0: Yeah.
2: So I want to know, am I the beneficiary on all these accounts? Can we make sure I's are dotted, T's are crossed? Because one of us is going to croak one day.
0: Not to mention, in a perfect world, there'd be life insurance on both of you, so that if one of you passes away, there's a lump sum to carry, you know, at least cover costs for, you
2: pay
0: know,
2: off the mortgage, cover funeral costs, all
0: of that. Absolutely. So working together is the best bet.

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4: What follows is an important question from Milwaukee County Judge David Borowski.
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4: 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A triple murder suspect used one to intimidate a witness. Another inmate accessed child pornography. 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Not once, twice. 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
5: It's preposterous.
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10: That we use to answer every money question. You can learn more about that at the link below, the 7 baby steps, the key to a rich and satisfying life. All right, let's go to Bryce, who is in Winnipeg, Canada. What's going on, Bryce? How can we help today?
11: Hello, hello. You can hear me clearly.
10: For sure.
11: Awesome, awesome. Okay, so my wife and I recently welcomed our baby boy into the world like about 3 months ago. And so my wife has become a stay-at-home mother in that time. And so we're kind of trying to navigate the transition to being a sole income. Last year, she had pulled in $60,000. I pulled in about $55,000. And so with her now going to become a stay-at-home mom, our income is getting cut in half.
10: Yeah.
11: For the next couple months, she will be, pulling in maternity leave, but that'll end April of next year. And so I have a bit of a window. I just want to catch it early and try to get the ball rolling to situate myself using the next couple months to get as sturdy a foundation beneath us as possible. My income itself tends to be highly variable, and so I kind of want to use the slow season ahead of me to hopefully scout out like kind of what I can do to potentially fortify ourselves or us to the, in the best way going forward.
10: Bryce, did you guys plan for her to stay at home ahead of time and you knew this was coming, or is this kind of like we're figuring it out now as we go?
11: It was like when we had first talked about having kids, she did note that she wanted to have multiple. And I said, if I can make this possible, like I would love to be able to step into the role of being that sole provider. That is not that'd be an absolute blessing if I'm able to fill those shoes.
10: For sure.
11: I'm just kind of terrified that I won't be able to. And we kind of put ourselves into a precarious-ish financial situation.
9: Has she already put in her notice at work?
11: Yeah, she's been away from work for the last 3 months. Like they
9: know she's not coming back.
11: Yeah.
9: Okay, that's what I'm trying to figure out, if there's still an option for her to go back to work for a season until you guys can figure this out. Because right now you're bringing home like $3,000 a month.
11: Right now it's busy season, so I'm actually close to bringing home $4,000 a month.
10: Okay.
11: And that is good for what I'm doing. And then obviously with her mat leave, and it's closer to about $6,500 a month, and we are squirreling away every cent of her mat leave right now.
9: Good. So you're figuring out how to live on your income alone.
11: Yeah, pretty much is what we're trying to kind of figure out how to do.
10: Have you put it in a budget and seen what the difference is? Like, seeing, okay, if I make $4,000 a month and she brings in nothing, what is the difference? Are you in the red or are you in the green? There's just no margin. What are you finding?
11: Right now, as far as I can tell, it should on paper be in the budget. It should be, we should be $200 in the green, which isn't great, but at least we're in the green.
10: Okay.
9: What's your rent or mortgage payment?
11: So in this, we actually have three mortgages, which is why this gets kind of wonky. So our first mortgage payment, like for our primary house, is $950 a month.
9: Okay.
11: So we're good on that. That one we're clear. The other two mortgages we have are rental properties, and they end up being net zero. So what they generate completely covers the cost. One of them is a seasonal cottage. It can only be rented out for half the year, and so that's the reason that it's net zero. It brings in just enough to cover itself. So we were like, all right, cool. It's relatively safe.
10: Then
11: the other one,
10: what do you have in savings? Hold on. Before you go further, how much do you have in savings? I hope it's a lot.
11: I have $20,000, like basically 3 months emergency funds. So if I brought in no income from the rentals or from myself, we would be completely clear for at minimum 3 months, probably closer to four.
10: Oh, gosh. So why are you keeping net zero profit properties?
11: Because it's kind of like a dream that we wanted to have, was this cottage going into the future. And it kind of just stumbled into our lap. I know it sounds passive, but...
10: Well, it's not that. Yeah. It's just that I do think that some things have necessary endings. And I think that in this case, there has been a lot of change. You now have a wife who's not bringing in an income. That's a major change. You have a baby. That's another major change. Mm-hmm. You have three properties and you only have $200 of margin. That's really, really, really, really, really tight. And then you have two rentals that are net zero. And if for whatever reason, you don't have a renter that month, or that renter goes away and it takes you a while to re-rent.
9: A big repair.
10: You're up a creek without a paddle, my friend.
11: I had a feeling you'd probably kind of say that.
10: Well, it's not because I don't want you to. It's not because I don't want you to have rentals, and it's not because I don't want you to have your dream. What I really do want for you, Bryce, and I know George feels the same way, is we want you to feel secure, and we want you to feel peace. And whenever you bring a baby into the world, that is invaluable to be able to lay your head on the pillow.
9: Your priorities and dreams have changed. Right now, the priority is she needs to stay home at all costs. That is the goal. That's the dream, which means the other dreams need to go away for now. And that might mean you sell these properties, you take the equity, you have a bigger emergency fund, and long term, we need to get your income up to make this work.
10: Mm-hmm. What are these rentals worth? What do you owe on them, and what are they worth?
11: Okay, so the first rental, the seasonal cottage, is worth $200,000, and we currently owe the remaining mortgage on it is $150,000, so we have $50,000 equity in it.
10: Okay.
11: And then the other one is a condo, which is worth $65,000, and we owe 50 for it. And that one was actually unforeseen. I wasn't planning on having that much risk, but a family member of mine was at risk of going homeless.
10: Okay.
11: And so my wife and I, we put our hand out, got the got the property to have them that person put into it.
9: Well, that's a problem because you have to evict them now if you sell this thing.
11: That I recognize that.
10: What if you sold one and took the $50K and paid this one off, the second one off?
11: I'm tempted. Like I'm quite tempted to do that for sure. It would bring more stability, which would be definitely nice. It's just obviously it's hard to let go of a dream.
10: Well, you're not letting go of it. I want to reframe your mind. You're not letting go of it. You're reframing it and you're restructuring it to where it's more solid. Right now, what you've built has a horrible foundation. And we're saying, hey, we really like real estate. And we love the fact that you're trying to help family member. We love the fact that you want to stay at home mom. We love that. Let's do it with a firm foundation. The best way to go about this, even if you just do this baby steps a little bit at a time, the first thing, let's sell this one rental that's earning you no money. Let's take the $50,000 and let's at least shore up this other thing. I understand you don't want a homeless family member. Buy yourself some time. Start having the conversation with the family member and saying, hey, we have a life here that we have to live. We're going to need you to start either paying rent or find another place to live. Well, and then you can.
11: They have them. That's the thing with regards to this other one.
10: But it's just at cost.
11: Also,
10: it's cost. Yeah. You're not.
12: What are they paying
10: anything.
12: For rent?
11: It cover right now. It's I'm trying to remember what the charge went off the top. It's $900 that we're charging them because we're trying to shore up getting the debt paid off to get that. So we're going to be dropping the rent down to $650 to be at the net zero cost. So that it's not. So we don't run into weird like.
9: But here's the problem, Bryce. You're not in a place to be super generous like this. I hope one day you are, but right now you guys are tight. You just lost half your income, and you're trying to make this life work while trying to be generous over here, while trying to keep the dream alive with this cottage. And that baby changed things. And I think we need to own that we can't have the cake and eat it too, and that something's got to give. And if they can afford $900 in rent, let's try to find them somewhere else they can rent for $900.
10: Yeah.
9: That way you can sell this property, simplify your life, and be able to afford your life with just your income.
10: Yeah, because then what if you sold that property, you got the $65,000, and what if you threw it towards your mortgage? What do you owe on your mortgage?
11: So our current mortgage, we owe $175 left on it.
10: Oh my gosh. I mean, you're chopping that down hugely if you were to do something like that. So do you see what George and I are trying to do? We're trying to get you to some firm footing here. You're in the mud, my friend, and you're about to slip and fall. I don't think you see it the way we see it, but you've got so much risk on your hands right now. Gosh, please think about clearing these properties. And I don't think that you're going to be able to make this work in a pleasing way for either of you with $200 of margin a month. I think you got to start thinking long term about what that means for both of you.

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3: From ABC News, I'm Wayne Cabot. President Trump says Americans should welcome data centers, saying they'll work to make the community happy as they provide the computing power for artificial intelligence.
4: There's a belief that there should be tremendous self-regulation. And we automatically have regulation with the Department of Justice, the FBI, all of that. But the self-regulation is very important.
3: This after a lunch with AI execs who say regulation is needed to stop AI from escaping human control. We're hearing from the lawyer of one of the seven frat brothers that alleged gang rape 2 years ago at Cornell University.
5: I can't speak to the other people, but solely as to my client, he is unequivocally innocent. And if he saw anything that he thought was wrong or dangerous, he would have reported it. But what he saw did not rise to that level.
3: Attorney Jeremy Salen telling ABC News his client went to the room where this allegedly happened to see what was going on, where his roommate was. The DA reopening the case now, based partly on a group chat among the frat brothers. Lindsey Clancy's lawyer said today that the case has to end because there's a lack of evidence. Here's ABC's Peter Aralambos.
6: Defense attorney Kevin Rennington made the argument during Clancy's first appearance in court since a triple murder trial ended in a hung jury 3 weeks ago. He asked the judge to effectively throw out the case because he claims prosecutors failed to establish that Clancy killed her three children, even though the insanity defense he made at trial involved arguing that she was in the throes of postpartum psychosis when she strangled her children. Judge William Sullivan didn't issue a ruling from the bench and instead scheduled a hearing on November 2nd to resolve other issues raised by the defense. He could set a trial date then. Peter Aralambos, ABC News.
3: The man who was shot by a federal immigration agent in Austin is being charged by prosecutors for allegedly trying to strike the officer with his car, causing the officer to fire his pistol. First day of the wild card, the Yankees yank Aaron Judge from the series against Boston. Calf injury. You're listening to ABC News.
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2: Authorities in the UK say no explosives were found in the three vans linked to alleged terror suspects over the weekend near a military base that's used by U.S. bombers. Defense Secretary Pete Hegseth is ending tenure for civilian professors at West Point and all the military academies. He says educational curricula distract from lethality. Georgia has now implemented a one-month suspension of its state gas tax. That's about 33 cents for every gallon of regular and 37 for diesel. What to expect from OpenAI's annual developers conference? Here's ABC's Mike Dubusky.
3: This is their sort of annual tech conference where they're expected to launch more than 20 consumer-facing products. We could get a look at new agentic AI technology to compete with Meta's Muse model, which has been very popular. We could get a look at their latest hardware devices, which have been rumored for years now, co-developed with Johnny Ive, the designer of the iPhone and many iconic Apple products. They're kind of doing two things at once here.
2: Six Flags is shutting down a famous California coaster, and lawyers for the people who claim brain injury say that they should have done this years ago.
4: In recent months, there have been claims and lawsuits alleging serious injuries from the ride, including some that led to deaths after riding X2. In a statement, Six Flags Magic Mountain says X2 consistently passed safety tests, but they have decided to close the ride permanently because it's the right thing to do.
2: That's ABC's Alex Stone reporting. I'm Wayne Cabot, ABC News.
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8: At 2:05, it is mostly sunny and 71. I'm Jonathan Krause. The Village of Fox Crossing is now up to $3.3 million in expenses related to the July 27th tornado. The bulk of that money has come from the village's stabilization fund, with the rest coming from insurance payouts and equipment replacement. $1.8 million of that expense is tied to debris cleanup and removal efforts. That figure does not include the expected cost of replacing Fire Station 41, which was destroyed in the storm. Green Bay police are searching for a person in connection with an alleged substantial battery incident. Happened in the area of Howard Street and South Chestnut Avenue during the early morning hours of September 13th. Green Bay police have not said whether the individual is a suspect or a witness. A photo can be found on the department's Facebook page. And a Fond du Lac man will spend a month in jail for voting illegally in the 2020 presidential election. Anthony Van Egtern voted in November of 2020, despite being a convicted felon still on probation.
9: WHBY, Appleton, Greenville, Wrightstown.
10: Welcome back to The Ramsey Show here in the Fairwinds Credit Union studio. I'm still Jade, and he is still George. And Aaron is on the line in Columbus, Ohio. Hey, Aaron, how can we help today?
11: Hi there. Can you guys hear me all right?
10: Absolutely.
11: Very good, thank you. My question is around emergency funds. So currently I have about half my emergency fund in a high-yield savings account earning 3.8%, and then I have money just in regular checking account. I am wondering, what do you guys think about taking some of the money that is in my checking account and putting that into the 20-year treasury as a means of kind of holding some liquid cash but getting a better return on it? With the discounts, you know, the 20-year treasury is currently yielding about 5.5%. So I'm just wondering if that is a good way to hold some extra money and get a little bit better rate of return on it, but also keeping it kind of liquid and on hand.
12: How liquid is that?
11: You can buy and sell treasuries, you know, I use Charles Schwab, so you can buy and sell them, you know, pretty much instantly. You would just need to, you know, of course, I would need to transfer money out of Charles Schwab into my regular checking if I needed it.
12: But why is it in checking if you don't need it? Why not just move that to high-yield savings?
11: I could. That's

0: sort of part of the reason I'm calling. So I'm a little bit cautious with my money. I'm a father of four, and my wife doesn't work, so I kind of keep maybe a little bit more cash on hand than I really need. But it's just sort of a little bit of how I am. So I have about $21,000 in my high yield savings and about $40,000 in checking. So I know I probably have a little bit too much in just regular checking.
1: What's that equal for you? How many months of savings is that $61,000?
0: I actually don't know the exact amount of months it would last, but certainly more than six.
1: Okay.
0: Go ahead.
1: If you wanted to drop that down to 6 months and not have any extra, you could take what's left and you could invest it. I wouldn't invest it in bonds, but you could take it in investment because you don't need it in high yield, right? You don't need it in an emergency fund. But I'm going to tell you, I guess there's worse things that you could do.
2: I don't think you're going to lose a bunch of money. No. Now, the price will fluctuate. Even the lender's safe. It's the government, so you're good there. But the prices will fluctuate, and there's a settlement window, and you're going to get less if you take it out before maturity. So it's not as liquid as I would like it to be if it's actually an emergency fund. And personally, I don't have any T-bills or anything like that. I just have a high-yield savings account. I keep my 6 months in there, and then I have my checking account for monthly spending with a little buffer. So for you might say, hey, I want a couple thousand as a buffer. Everything above that is my monthly spending. Anything beyond that, on the first, I'm going to wipe away to high-yield savings and just keep it that simple.
0: Right. Yeah, I think with the bonds, I mean, I'm not looking at using that as a means of saving for retirement or anything, but just, trying to get like a little bit better return on my money that's sort of on hand and just,
1: I think that's what you have to challenge
0: right now.
1: I think that's what you have to challenge is what the money is being used for and what it's truly for. With an emergency fund, the purpose of the money is to be there when you need it. You don't want any risk attached to it. You don't want it to dwindle, right? You certainly don't want it to go down in value in any way, shape, or form. So for that reason, I would keep it in the high yield savings. And then when you have money that you have it and the purpose is for it to grow quickly and the purpose is for it to be invested and multiply, then that's the money that I'd want invested well in good growth stock mutual funds. So I think just it's placing it in your mind for what it actually is. And I think we can get hung up sometimes when we put the wrong purpose on what money is for when it's separated in our different accounts.
0: Okay.
1: Is that fair? Yeah.
2: And a good example, Aaron, is, 1% spread. Let's say you could make 4.8 instead of 3.8 by getting the T-bills. On 20 grand sitting in there, you're talking about $200 a year. So it's not nothing, but it's not something either. Mm-hmm. It's just, a little over $10 a month. $15 a month is what you're gaining, but you're also losing some liquidity.
1: Yep.
2: And it's a lot of mental calories to try to sell it off, wait for the settlement window, access it a couple of days later if there was an emergency. And for that reason, like Fairwinds is great because the high yield savings is tied to checking. Mm-hmm. So if I really needed the money, I could transfer it to checking and then swipe my debit card
1: right away.
2: And I'm done. And in my every dollar budget, what I do is just have my monthly spending money accounted for. I like to be a month ahead. That's kind of a different approach, mm-hmm. but if you have all of your bills ready to go, locked and loaded on, let's say, October 1st, you just have a lot more peace of mind.
1: Yeah.
2: And then I make sure it doesn't go below a floor. Let's say that's $2,000. If it goes below that, I'm going to refund it with savings. And if it goes above a certain amount, let's restock. So that just kind of simplifies it in my brain.
1: I like that. I like that a lot. All right, let's go to Ryan in Nashville, Tennessee. Hey, Ryan, how can we help?
3: Hey, guys, thank you for taking my call. I had a question about options. We're a little late to the game as far as it comes to investing, and right now we are currently maxing out her 401k Roth at work, and then she's got a Roth and I've got a Roth, and both of those are getting maxed out yearly as well.
2: But you're talking 401ks?
3: Well, her Roth 401k, she had a regular 401k, and we switched that over to the Roth.
1: Good.
3: At work, because that's what they offer, and then we're contributing the maximum to that, and then I think they give her 4%. So that one's doing well, and then she had a rollover from previous jobs, and then we converted that to a Roth, and then I trade that one, and then I have my personal Roth that I trade.
1: Okay.
3: But now she has an option. She has an option to buy options. So We don't. I understand how they work. I just don't understand like the risk. You know, are you just betting the farm on how the company's going to do, or what's your opinion on buying options as an investment versus just maybe starting a new account and trading that?
2: Now, when you say options, you're talking about like an employee stock purchase program,
3: correct?
2: Where she can buy the shares at a discount, like 20% off.
3: That's correct.
2: Okay.
3: Yeah.
2: And what is this, a publicly traded company?
3: It is not.
2: Okay. That
1: gives me a little bit of pause.
2: That would give me some pause because I don't know what it's worth and what it will be worth, and you're still putting your hard-earned money there instead of, let's say, a separate S&P 500 fund.
3: Okay.
2: So now you're making a little money right off the top because you get a discount. So it feels like, well, this is free money. Why wouldn't I take it? But depending on the company, it may not be a good deal, and I would sort of look at it as something outside of your 15% into retirement. If you want to put some fun money there, then you can just say, hey, we're going to budget $500 a month and buy up some of these employee stock purchase program.
1: When you guys max out the Roth IRAs and the 401ks, does that meet your 15% of your gross income, or is there still wiggle room there?
3: Between everything, it's probably a little bit more than the 15%, but
1: okay.
3: We're pretty comfortable with that. But I guess...
2: Can she sell the stocks as soon as she buys them, or is there a hold on that?
3: No, there's not a hold. You can turn it on and sell them, I do believe. Yeah.
2: That might be something I'd be interested in, is just buy it, get the discount, sell it, and then invest it on your own somewhere that's more diversified, like a mutual fund or an index fund.
1: That
2: I'm okay
1: I would
2: with that.
1: Do.

0: Hey, what's up, guys? 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
4: Clouds will gradually increase throughout the day as we turn breezy, but we stay mild. Temperatures area-wide hover in the low to mid-70s. Overnight showers return from our west, evolving into periods of light rain late, lows near 60. Showers stick around in our southern tier throughout the day on Wednesday and into Wednesday evening, highs near 70. From the WBAY First Alert Weather Center, I'm meteorologist Kyle Eck.
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0: Let's go back to the phone lines where we have Sophia in Houston, Texas. Hi, Sophia. George and I are here to help.
10: Hi. Thank you for taking my call.
0: You bet. What's going on?
10: So I just want to know a little help with how do I slow down my elderly mother who lives with us from spending her money on charities and political organizations so that she has money to take care of herself as she ages.
0: Oh, man. What is she spending on this, like, monthly? Ballpark it.
10: Well, in the last month, she spent about $1,100 on just like checks of, it's like 41 checks went out, $27 approximately a piece. I mean, averaging.
11: We're talking paper and checks?
0: She's writing checks.
10: Paper checks.
11: Hey, hide the checkbook.
10: We didn't even,
11: problem solved.
10: We didn't even, right. I wish that would work, but we didn't even know how much money was going out. And then she's like needing to order checks all the time. We're like, wait a minute. Wait a minute. Every time
11: checks.
10: You get checks, that's like 80 checks.
0: Oh,
10: what are you
0: no.
10: talking about? So we're trying to figure out what's going on. And
11: is she all there mentally, or faculties there? Like, she's not just writing checks out of like a weird habit.
10: She is forgetful. She is a little not quite, but she's not so far gone that she doesn't know what she's doing.
0: Sure. Okay.
10: But she is getting more and more forgetful of over uh-huh. time.
11: How much money does she have?
10: She's got like, she sold her house because she couldn't afford the property tax. So she moved in with us with like a $400,000 check from the sale of her house. She had hardly anything in the bank before that.
0: Okay.
10: And then it's broken down into, thankfully, more recently, we moved a bunch into a CD, but for about $150,000, and she's got like a savings of $43,800, and she has a checking account with like about $2,000 in it.
0: Is okay. there anything invested? The $400,000, whatever's not in the CD, is it just in
10: no,
0: an HYSA?
10: It's gone. It's just gone. And I've told her, like, Mom, you had $400,000. Oh, no, I never had that. I'm like,
0: In what period of time, Sophia, did she blow through most of the $400,000?
10: She moved in 2022. So between and now, she went through like $200,000.
0: Oh, my goodness. Okay. So, yeah, this is a big deal, and you're just now discovering it.
10: Well, we started realizing last year that she had taken in between how she gets her money in, she had taken in like $48,000 in deposits, but she had blown through $90,000 in withdrawals. And we're like,
11: I'm more worried that there's scam, fraud, mm-hmm. things happening here.
0: Absolutely.
11: And even elder abuse where she's unaware of what's happening and thinking she's giving somewhere and she's not.
10: Right. Well, what happens is, you know, they sell her name to everyone. They're like, oh, we got a live one here. And so
11: call her up. She'll write you a check.
0: You got it.
10: Right.
0: Sophia, you got to step in. You got to step in.
10: I'm trying. But I mean, it's like Dell's Children's Hospital and this missionary.
0: I understand.
11: I'm wondering if you get control of her bank account where you get financial power of attorney. And if she needs to make a giving donation, a purchase, it goes through you.
0: Mm-hmm.
10: Is that like a durable power of attorney?
11: Okay. Exactly. And while she still has her faculties, I would get that signed over, because in the event that she loses that, it's going to be real hard to get it. You're going to go through a judge.
10: Well, that's what I have been wanting to see a lawyer, and they said I had to get like her tested from a doctor in order to even see them, because they were afraid that, you know, there would be repercussions and all that stuff. And I'm like, so I don't know. We
11: can you go
10: to
11: the bank? Is your name on any of her bank accounts right now?
10: No, it's all in a trust, and it's a trust set up in California, so I don't even think it's legit out here in Texas.
11: Oh, boy. Well, I'm wondering if you can get to the bank statements and see where this money's actually going, because if she's writing checks,
10: every one of those has
11: a paper trail.
10: Right. We can get into her account because she can't remember anything as far as, like, how to go in there and do all this stuff.
0: And that's all of that.
10: Driving,
0: all of this, Sophia,
10: so drive in.
0: All of this, Sophia, mm-hmm. is, and not that you're trying to build a case against her, but all of this is an indicator that it's probably time to do that. If she can't remember her passwords, it's not normal to go through $200,000 of savings that quickly and in that way. So all of that does point to the fact that it's time. And I bet if you sat down with an attorney and you did the testing, you would be able to get that power of attorney. And in the meantime, I'd also take the money that's in the CD and I'd start to invest that, because this dwindled so fast. We need to get a higher rate of return and make sure there's money here to take care of her. Because if she does end up needing memory care in the future, you want to know that there's some money there to go towards that.
10: Okay. So, yeah, that's my biggest concern. Like, even if we just have to get somebody into the house to help, because, I mean, I'm not young anymore either, but
11: how
10: she's 84.
11: How old are you guys? Oh, she's 84.
10: She's 84. I'm 60. My husband's 63. I have MS. My husband has a bad back, and we're like, okay, like, we'll have to get people in to help us.
0: Yeah. So we've got to get a hold. You've got to be able to get access to whatever lump sums that she has, the $43,000, the $200,000. Let's get it invested. Let's get it making some money and getting a nice return so that, you know, in a couple of years, that money is there to help take care of her and help take some of the stress off of you guys.
10: Yeah. Yeah.
11: And I would cancel all recurring gifts. So anything that's, is there anything that she signed up for that's just taking money out of her account every month?
10: No, I mean, other than, I mean, she pays us rent. So she does pay us rent.
11: Okay.
10: And she pays for the stupidest thing she pays for is a storage room. You know, and she helps with some stuff like her own phone and her, you know, and her insurance. She still drives.
11: Wow.
10: Which I'm not sure how long she,
0: I know. I might be interested in setting up some new accounts for her only because she's written so many checks and her routing number, her account is just out there in so many different places. And to George's point, if anybody is kind of going in there and pulling money out of her account and you guys aren't aware of it, maybe just starting fresh would be a good thing.
10: We have not seen anything like that because she doesn't do anything online. It's all paper checks.
11: Okay.
10: So nobody's getting in there. So,
0: well, they have her
10: for that.
0: 100%. They have her name, her address, her accounting number, and her routing number. That's all they need.
10: That's true. That's true.
11: Can you cut the solicitation pipeline out? Can you start unsubscribing, opting out of mailing lists, register her for the do not call list to try to limit the opportunities for her to give?
10: Is there anything that actually helps unsubscribe people from mailing lists?
0: Yes.
10: Like, is there an organization that will do that from mailing
11: lists? Yeah, the do not call list will help with that a lot. And so that'll stop a lot of the unsolicited marketing that she's getting. It sounds like at this point it's solicited. She's reaching out to them trying to donate to these causes, which is wonderful. But
10: yeah, they sent to her first. Sent to her first, and she replies, and then they apparently are selling her. Yeah, and they're
11: just
10: selling
11: intercept the mail. Just intercept the mail at this point. Just say, yeah, this is junk mail. It didn't make it. But the other part of this is maybe you set up an actual budget for her to give, and hey, Mom, you get $100, $200 to give this month. Where do you want to give?
0: Yeah, that's
11: and that
0: a good
11: way
0: idea.
11: She doesn't lose all autonomy, and she's clearly a generous person, and she doesn't dwindle her money down in the thousands every month.
0: And it probably wouldn't hurt to sign up for Delete Me or something like that, just to make sure she's not getting excessive.
11: Her personal information isn't out there. That's you know what? Actually, we're going to gift that to you. Our friends at Delete Me will give her a premium one-year membership. So that she doesn't have to pay for it. One less thing coming out of her checking account. And that's our gift to you to help her with this. They'll actually go into the hundreds of these data broker sites, remove her personal info, keep monitoring it, and that'll definitely help a lot with all these solicitations she's getting.
0: It's really sad because they do. They prey on the elderly. They prey on older folks who just aren't looking as closely, right?
11: Low-hanging fruit.
0: It's low-hanging
11: fruit.
0: Easy
11: target.
0: And you do, whenever you have older folks, you really need to make it your business to kind of get, sometimes you have to push your way in to get into their finances because they're grown and they don't want to show it to you, but it's for their own good. So it's worth it.

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9: Now, here's your First Alert weather on WHBY.
14: Clouds will gradually increase throughout the day as we turn breezy, but we stay mild. Temperatures area-wide hover in the low to mid-70s. Overnight showers return from our west, evolving into periods of light rain late, lows near 60. Showers stick around in our southern tier throughout the day on Wednesday and into Wednesday evening, highs near 70. From the WBAY First Alert Weather Center, I'm meteorologist Kyle Eck.
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15: George, you have an amazing YouTube channel, the George Campbell YouTube channel.
16: Thank
15: which
16: you.
15: Is
16: so kind.
15: What it's called.
16: Brilliant name, I know.
15: I mean, but you guys do a lot on there, and a lot of your segments have been doing so well lately that we're kind of like crossing it over here to see what... You know, everybody likes it, so of course
16: people
15: this audience
16: to
15: is going to like it too.
16: Well, the main thing people are intrigued by is just talking about wealth and the tactical parts about what does it actually take to have money one day,
15: right?
16: Whether that's retirement, you want to be work optional one day. And so we started calculating the value of a dollar based on how old you are, and it was so incredible to see how it changes over time.
15: Well,
16: so,
15: yeah.
16: Get this, if you're 25 years old, that dollar you invest is not worth a dollar. It's worth $51
15: okay.
16: later on in retirement. If you're 30 years old, the same dollar is not worth 51. It's worth 31 now. By the time you're 40 years old, it's down to $11. And by 50, a measly $4.
15: You got to
16: so think
15: us,
16: about a vending machine.
15: This.
16: You put a dollar into that vending machine at 25. At 65, you hit the return button. You got 51 back. But you put a dollar in at 50. And at 65, you hit return, you get $4 back.
15: Less time for it to grow and compound.
16: Exactly. And less time contributing on top of that. So the age when you start investing matters because of compound growth. You want that on your side. And that's when your money makes money. That new pile of money makes money. So think about it. 10% of 100,000 mm-hmm. is more than 10% of 10,000.
15: Right.
16: That's what compound growth is doing. And so a single dollar invested at age 25 with a 10% average annual return with zero additional contributions will grow to $51 by the time you're 65. You did nothing else. You just left the dollar sitting in there growing. So let's talk about what it takes to retire. Let's just use an easy round number of $1 million.
15: Yeah, because people call in at all stages of life, and we want them to retire with $1 million.
16: Yeah. And before you jump in the comments section, go, well, George, you can't retire off $1 million. That's not the discussion. We're just saying, if you have $1 million at 65, what does it take starting from nothing based on your age? So
15: okay.
16: I'm going to use our investing calculator. We'll drop a link in the description if you guys want to check this out for yourselves. It's a free tool on our website. This is actually the retirement calculator. So this is, I have an end date in mind.
15: Mm-hmm.
16: So age 25 to 65, current retirement savings is zero. I'm going to contribute $159 a month, and we're going to go with an average rate of return of 10%.
15: Perfect.
16: Calculate. You'll see just over $1 million.
15: Love
16: What's
15: it.
16: Interesting, I only put in $76,000. The growth was $929,000.
15: Free money.
16: Because I was so young when I started.
15: Yeah.
16: Compound growth did the heavy lifting. It's like when there's no more footprints in the sand, compound growth carried
15: me.
16: Us.
15: Stop it.
16: There you go. Okay, now let's move to age 30. What is it going to take to still have $1 million at age 65, but now we have 35 years for it to grow instead of 40? Well, let's see. If I invest $264 a month, that gets me to, I didn't crunch the numbers correctly. Let me go 30
15: Come
16: to
15: on,
16: 65.
15: Get those thumbs going.
16: There we go. Boom. So over $1 million.
15: Perfect.
16: 30 to 65, investing 264 a month. So that's your number, 264. Now let's say you're 35. You're just getting started, nothing in retirement. We're going to change the age there and change the contribution. It's going to take $443 a month now
15: wow.
16: consistently.
15: Double.
16: To get that million. And you'll see here, the amount I'm putting in keeps growing because compound growth has less time to do the
15: right,
16: work.
15: Right.
16: It's more about my savings rate. Now let's bump it up to 40. Okay, you're 40. You're going, hey, I started late. Is there still hope for me?
15: There's still hope.
16: There is, but you're going to have to invest $750 every month. $754 would get us there. Let's find out. There it is. $1 million. Now you're putting in $226 of your own money to get to that million. And then 45, let's up it. Now this is where it gets crazy. Yeah. It would take $1,317 a month to get to that same million by 65 because you only have 20 years now.
15: Yeah.
16: So less time to contribute and less time for compound growth. Let's go to the big kahuna, Jade. 50 years old. What do you think it's going to take?
15: I'm going to go with, what did you do before?
16: It was 40, at 45, you got to put in $1,300 a month.
15: I'm going to go with $1,600.
16: Buckle up. 2413.
15: Oh, I'm pained.
16: Almost doubles.
15: Painful.
16: $2,413 a month from 50 to 65 would get you to a million. Again, you only have a 15-year time horizon,
15: yeah.
16: And you'll see the money you put in was $434,000
15: yeah.
16: of that million.
15: Oh, my
16: gosh. So that's the power. At 25, you put in $159 a month to get to a million. By 50, you got to put in $2,413 a month. That is the power of compound growth, and it's why we tell people to get started earlier. We've got a chart here if you're watching on YouTube or Spotify. So I always tell people the best time to plant the tree was 20 years ago.
15: Mm-hmm.
16: The next best time is today. So no matter who you are, this is not to shame you if you're in your 40s, wishing you learned this stuff earlier. This is to tell you that the best time to start investing is today. Do not delay. Don't wait. Even if you're 50 with nothing safe for retirement, don't worry. You're not up a creek. You still have time.
15: Yeah, and the fair thing about that is when you kind of go back and do the math in reverse, because we always say invest 15% of your income. And so if you look back even at the highest number, that's 15% of basically $105,000, $106,000 income. So there really is hope when you look at this, because most of the folks that call in, they're kind of making around $80,000 to $100,000. That's what we see. And so there truly is hope. Obviously, you do want to get started faster.
16: And once you pay off the mortgage, you can increase investing to 20, 30, 40% of your income.
15: Yeah.
16: If you follow the Ramsey plan, you've got no debt, no mortgage payment. You can make some big catch up.
15: Oh, show, on that. Show.
16: Love it. So go check it out. You can get the retirement calculator, investment calculator in the show notes and description of this episode. Go check it out and drop a comment. Let us know how old you were when you started investing and where you are today. That'll be a fun little social experiment.
15: I like it. Love it. Let's go to Sarah, who's in Tallahassee, Florida. Hey, Sarah, how can we help today?
17: Hi. Yes. Thank you for taking my call. I am looking to buy a house, and I got into a situation where I've been negotiating with a new home builder, and tomorrow's the end of their fiscal year, so they're offering me this, all these incentives and things, and I just want to make sure that I'm making like a good decision and not just kind of an emotional decision to buy right now.
15: Okay, tell us more.
17: Well, the house, they have agreed to take $15,000 off the asking price, give me $15,000 towards closing costs, and then add on some other stuff like gutters and washer and dryer, and then give me an interest rate of 5.5 fixed rate on a conventional loan.
16: Are they the lender too?
17: Yes, they are.
16: Interesting. Okay.
17: Yeah. So, yeah, and I'm just nervous because I'm like, it's a lot of, like 20% down is a lot of money to give and all of those things. So I just want to make sure it kind of makes sense.
16: Yeah, what will the payment be? Let's say you did all of this tomorrow. What would the mortgage payment be comparatively to your after-tax monthly income?
17: The principal and interest would be $1,500.
16: Okay.
17: And I make $132 a year.
16: Fantastic. So this would be less than 25% of your take-home pay?
17: Yeah. I mean, that's without, like, tax and insurance and all that stuff.
16: Okay. If you included the property taxes, insurance, what would it turn into?
17: That would be $2,200.
15: Okay. And what's your monthly take-home again after tax?
16: Is it about, like, $7,500?
17: Yeah,
16: okay.
17: Right around there.
16: That's reasonable. Nothing's on fire here. I assume your income will go up over time. Are you single?
17: I am.
16: Okay. This doesn't sound like a bad deal. If this is the house you're already wanting, is that the case? That you would go through this even if this was a month later?
17: Yes.
16: Do you have time to save because the full amount isn't due until the home is built, or is this a spec home that's already ready to go?
17: It's a spec home, and I have the cash. I'm looking at my savings, and I'm like, oh, it's so big right now. And
16: I felt that.
17: Go away from it.
16: Yeah. Well, did you earmark it for a house?
17: I'm sorry?
16: Was this money earmarked for a home anyways?
17: Yeah.
16: Okay.
17: Yeah.
16: Good. then don't feel guilty spending it. I know it hurts because, like, what could I do with that $500,000? But there's someone else out there going, man, I wish I could be in that home. So,
15: and you for sure would have an emergency fund left over after the fact?
17: I would have, well, so I have $28,000 left in savings, but I do have $8,000 of that earmarked to pay off a credit card. That's at 0% interest. So I have that money that's like earning money and like a, I forget what it's called, high yield savings thing that I have.
15: And that credit card's your only debt?
17: I have a car as well at $10,000.
16: Mm. Okay, here's my caveat. If you promise me in America and God that you'll pay off the credit card and the car today, then I would feel really good about this. Go into this thing debt-free with some savings in the bank. That might mean you put a little bit less down to have some cushion as you move in. But I don't think this is a bad deal. I mean, if they're willing to throw some incentives, you might be on the bargaining end here and even ask for a little bit more before you sign the papers.

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12: Hiring at any age with $1 million. The final number was contributing $2,413 a month. That's actually closer to making $200,000 a year. Let's be fair about
13: that. Wow. Okay, from age 50 to 65.
12: Yeah. Yep.
13: All right. Thank you for that.
12: You're welcome.
13: Retraction.
12: You know, I just like to keep
13: above
12: things
13: reproach.
12: Clean.
13: It's who she is, America.
12: It's who I am. Good hygiene. Let's go to Stephanie, who's in Springfield, Illinois. Hey, Stephanie, what's going on?
14: Hi. Thank you for taking my call. I really, really appreciate this ministry that you guys have. We're on baby step number two. My husband and I have been doing it for about a year. We've paid off quite a bit. We still have about $54,000 in debt. But I'm calling to kind of get an idea of how to justify, because we are sending our kids to private school. They are 11, 13, and 15 right now. It's non-negotiable for us to do this, but it is also our largest monthly expense.
12: How much?
14: When we're doing our budget. It is, I had it written down. It's about $950 a month.
13: I thought it was going to be way more.
12: Yeah, me too.
13: I thought you were about to be like, it's $6,000 a month.
12: That's okay. Not even daycare for one kid. I'm just saying, you know.
14: Well, our mortgage payment is only $800. I do have a $600 car payment right now. So it's our biggest expense.
12: Mm-hmm.
14: And I think I'm dealing more with the emotions of it. Like, that could be going towards our debt snowball.
12: Sure.
14: But I definitely don't want to skimp on their education because they're thriving.
12: Okay.
14: At the schools that they're attending. So I guess maybe my question isn't so much financial as emotional.
12: The question is, how quickly are you able to tackle this debt? What's your income? Like, we need to know a little bit more before we can say if this is really off the rails or not.
14: Okay. Yeah. So after taxes, we bring in about $9,000 a month.
12: Okay.
13: Are you guys doing any investing right now?
14: I think I've got like $400 coming out of my paycheck a month into a deferred comp. I work for the state, so I'm in the pension program, but my actual investing separately from that is only about $400 a month right now.
13: Would you be willing to pause that as a concession?
14: The $400?
13: Yeah. Like, pause all investing while you knock out the debt, free up as much money as possible. Because what I'm trying to figure out is if you can come up with an extra $950 a month, would you feel a whole lot better about this private school expense?
14: Yeah. So we're using the Every Dollar app. We're doing our budgeting stuff. And we are able to throw like $1,500 to $2,000 a month at our debt right now.
12: Okay.
14: So we're making progress. We've paid off a lot. We've paid off medical bills and, you know, the small ones, medical bills and credit cards and things.
12: What are minimum payments? Because I'm just doing napkin math here, but I'm like, okay, $9,000 a month. We take out the three biggest expenses. You're down to $6,650 a month. We take out, you know, groceries.
13: There should be more money left.
12: For you to only have $1,500, I'm just wondering, is there more?
14: Okay. The minimums, we've got... the one credit card we have left, it's got like a $200 minimum. My mortgage, like I said, is $800. Tuition's right around $900.
13: Car payment is $600.
12: Yep, and I accounted for that. So that's what gets us to the $6,650. And then if I take out your margin, around $2,000, that means there's $4,650 going towards variable things in your budget, minimums. Does that feel right?
14: We spend probably about $2,000 a month on groceries.
12: Okay, that's it's not high, but it is high for what you're trying to do. You know, that's it's fair to say an average family of four spending a mediocre amount on food could easily spend $1,300. So $2,000 is high. I would try to get that down to $1,500 100% if you can.
13: And if you then stop investing too, you just freed up about $1,000 right there that you didn't have. So that's the sort of budget audit I would be doing, because I think you'll feel a lot better if instead of just sending $950 to private school every month, you're coming up with an extra $1,000 to throw at your debt on top of that. That way you're not losing progress. Put that in quotes. And I would make a goal to say, if we throw $2,400 a month, $2,500 a month, we're done in, let's call this, less than 2 years. That's pretty impressive.
14: Okay, yeah. Okay, so we're trying to get to a $2,500 margin.
13: Exactly, because $2,500, you divide that into, you know, $54,000, you said is your total debt, that's 21 months. So now we have something to aim at, and we have a margin goal to aim at, and now that becomes the thing we're all gunning towards, regardless of what the private school is costing us.
12: So let's now project, now that George has given us basically a little less than a two-year horizon, that also puts you with a 17, almost 18-year-old getting ready to go from private school to whatever next education. Have you guys started thinking about that and talking about what that would mean?
14: Yes. We obviously are not in a position to save right now, but our son is very bright, so we're aware of, you know, community college opportunities, scholarship opportunities. He actually worked his tail off to get a scholarship for the private school that he's attending for high school right now.
12: Great.
14: So he's very motivated, and I am sure that whatever he can do on his end, he'll be able to. And then, yeah, obviously, if we've freed up some money, we'll have, you know, some money that we can pay,
12: cash,
14: you know, not
12: out.
14: Save. But, yeah,
13: Think about once you're debt free and you have an emergency fund, that same $2,500 can now go towards cash flow in college.
12: Mm-hmm.
14: Right.
13: And if you choose an affordable school plus scholarships, grants, then working part time, I think this is a very doable process.
12: Yep. Just getting ahead of it and thinking out like you have been, I think is so good. A lot of people get in Stephanie's situation and they're so focused on the debt, they're not thinking about the next thing that's going to be kind of banging on their door after that.
13: The next monster.
12: Yeah.
13: Down the path.
12: But having that conversation with your kids early so that they know here's the expectation. Mom and dad didn't get a chance to save for that, so we're doing scholarships, we're doing a community college, you're working, and we're cash flowing. That's how this is going to work. Very, very good question. You know what, George? I like to go to these social questions a little bit.
13: Sure.
12: These are some of my favorites.
13: The world is your oyster.
12: Yeah, I mentioned it before. We have some really great communities online. Obviously, George's Social, My Social. We also have a really great Ramsey Baby Steps community on Facebook that's got tons and tons of followers.
13: It's bumping in there. Sometimes I'll jump in just to create some chaos.
12: I like that. You jump in the comments?
13: I do.
12: I've done it before.
13: Sometimes I get tagged in there, too, and that makes it extra fun.
12: True that. Yeah, hop great in there. People. If you've never seen it. Well, anyway, Jason from the Baby Steps community said, if we can easily cash flow college tuition and expenses for our three teenagers, are we doing them an injustice by not allowing them to learn how to pay for it on their own? What a great question.
13: I don't think it's an injustice to cover your kids' college. Now, if they have zero work ethic and they're just entitled brats, that is your fault. That is an injustice. You've done them dirty on that. But if they can learn how to pay for other things on their own that they just are wants, I think that's fair. I'm totally good with covering education for my kids, and it's a goal of mine. And as long as you raised them right to go, hey, money doesn't just grow on the trees.
12: That's right.
13: You got to go out there and hustle and work for it. And if you did it right, they've been doing this, you know, with other things in their life, saving up for the video game when they're younger, saving up for maybe they're paying half a car and you're paying the other half once they turn 16.
12: Listen, I agree wholeheartedly. There is part of me, I will say, and it depends on the kid because every child, you know, every teenager is not the same. But some teenagers do need a little skin in the game so they feel like they've got something on it. You know what I mean? I just remember my freshman year, there were a lot of people who didn't make it back to the sophomore year because they flunked out. And it's like, you need a little skin, you need a lot of money and some hard work that you want to make sure there's something to show for it.
13: You don't
12: it.
13: Want an unlimited, like, Scrooge McDuck pile of money for them to blow through.
12: Right.
13: But I think covering tuition, room, board, that's fine. But I wouldn't fund their lifestyle on top of that to where they just can do whatever they want. I'm going, hey, you got to work part-time if you want some fun money to spend.
12: I saw a social media post and a guy was basically saying, my wife and I saved up and we bought homes for our kids and covered this and that. And he said it was the worst thing they ever did because they're all brats and they're all live like not knowing how to take care of themselves. And so to your point,
13: they were brats beforehand.
12: Yes.
13: The home didn't do it.
12: It's about the children that you raised, not the generosity that you gave them.
13: So then the other side of the spectrum is this, which is I'm going to punish my child. They must learn. They have to cash flow $100,000 a year, even though I have the money. Listen, don't do that to your kids.
12: Yeah, there's a generosity play here. And if you can ensure that your kids enter the world without student loans, you have given them a leg up in society, and they will be forever grateful for you if you raise them right.

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2: From ABC News, I'm Wayne Cabot. The verdict is in. It's guilty for a pastor and former American Idol contestant Caleb Flynn, accused of killing his wife to carry on an affair. Prosecutors say Flynn staged a home invasion after shooting his wife. In praise of data centers, President Trump today.
3: They're going to work to make the community happy. That might be supplying oil and gas. It might be supplying education. It may be helping teachers along financially, helping people along financially.
2: Polls show more than 70% of people don't want them. One developer in Pennsylvania is offering to pay each resident $10,000 if their center gets approved. Tech leaders met today at the White House with President Trump, but ABC's Elizabeth Schulze says there was no agreement reported on containing this superhuman computing.
4: These are the biggest companies in the world. The leaders of these companies worth trillions of dollars all gathered there in an acknowledgement from many of them that the technology is outpacing kind of the pace that they thought that it would be going at. And they are looking to Washington for some of these regulations. But also at the same time, some of them saying, oh, we can't actually do this ourselves. What we're seeing there, I think it's pretty clear this is as much a photo op as anything substantial coming out of the chance for any regulation that would actually happen from here.
2: With gas prices so high, some states have stopped charging tax.
5: Georgia has now implemented a one-month suspension of its state gas tax, equaling about 33 cents for every gallon of normal fuel and 37 cents for diesel. Governor Brian Kemp says the move is intended to give further relief to drivers. Several other states have taken similar steps to suspend or cut gas taxes, but the trade-off comes in the form of state budgets. In Ohio, lawmakers say their tax suspension could cost the state $726 million. Mike Dubusky, ABC News.
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0: Protect yourself is to use repellent, wear loose clothing, and yes, dump that water around your home. If you're tempted to reach for that caffeine fix right about now, think twice.
1: Before you reach for that Diet Coke with dinner or coffee afterwards, listen to this new study. Researchers say in order to get the best night's sleep, you should stop drinking caffeine nearly 9 hours before bedtime. The study published in the journal Sleep Medicine Review says caffeine intake closer than that could cost you up to 45 minutes of good rest a night. Other studies advise delaying your first cup of coffee until 90 minutes after you wake up to help balance hormones, especially cortisol, which regulates stress. Sherry Preston, ABC News.
0: Iran's currency has fallen to a new record low today. The U.S. naval blockade on Iranian oil and new sanctions since the war have sent it into a free fall. Iran now saying it is holding indirect negotiations with the U.S. aimed at reopening the critical strait. At the close on Wall Street, the S&P down 12, NASDAQ down 23, Dow down 131. Wayne Cabb at ABC News.
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5: Good afternoon. At 3:05, it's partly sunny and 71. With WHBY News, I'm Terry Kabarik. The village of Fox Crossing is now up to $3.3 million in expenses related to the July 27th tornado. The bulk of that money has come from the village's stabilization fund, with the rest coming from insurance payouts and equipment replacement funds. $1.8 million of that expense is tied to debris cleanup and removal efforts. Meantime, the city of Neenah continues to provide tap water to residents in Menasha and the east side of Fox Crossing following the July 27th tornado. An emergency network of underground pipes have been transporting water from Neenah after the storm destroyed the Menasha water filtration plant. Neenah and Menasha will split the cost of the meters. And the Kaukauna Area School District is showing off its improvements to Victor Hayne Elementary School. A ribbon-cutting ceremony and open house is set for 6 o'clock tonight.
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6: 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Continuing to take calls about your life and your money. George is next to me. I'm Jade. And Matthew's on the line from Oklahoma City, Oklahoma. Hey, Matthew, how can we help today?
7: Hi, how are you all, guys?
6: Doing all right. What's the word?
7: So basically, I just want to know what I need to invest into and what my monthly budget needs to become a millionaire.
6: Ah, we love this question. We were just talking about this earlier.
8: That's right. So what's your current status? Where are you at financially?
7: So financially, I have $4,000 in debt, and it's on my truck. It's almost paid off. And I bring home $100,000 a year.
8: Great. Okay. Do you have anything in savings right now?
7: I have about $5,000 in savings right now.
8: So you're telling me you could pay off the truck today and still have $1,000 left over?
6: Perfect.
7: Yes, sir.
8: And free up that truck payment, which is how much?
7: It's only $437 a month.
8: I don't like only in front of any debt payment. So you free up $437, yes, and then you can begin saving up a fully funded emergency fund of 3 to 6 months. That's baby step 3 in our plan. How long would that take once you free up the truck payment today?
7: Probably take me 5 weeks to save up $10,000.
8: Wow, that's impressive.
6: That is.
8: So you can save $2,000 a week?
7: Yes, sir.
6: Wow.
8: How is that possible?
6: Yeah,
8: there's 52 weeks. So you're telling me you can save up $100,000 a year, but you make $100,000.
6: Are you living at home?
7: So currently I'm on the road right now, and I stay in a apartment here in Helena, Montana.
6: Okay. And so your expenses are low, but they're not zero. So
7: they're not zero, no. Necessarily. So each month is basically off of hours. So some months I make $10,000, some months I make $13,000.
6: Got it. Okay, great.
8: How old are you?

0: I'm 21.
1: Oh my gosh,
2: man,
1: this is incredible.
2: This is fabulous.
1: You got this stuff early. I mean, think about that.
0: Yes,
1: debt-free at 21 with some savings in the bank. You're so far ahead of the curve.
2: Yeah, and making $100,000, if you're investing 15%, once you save up that emergency fund, you're investing 15%. That's $15,000 a year. And if we divide that by 12, that's $1,250 a month that you're putting aside. This is off of your gross income, and that's just going to compound over the course of your life. George, are you plugging those numbers in,
1: buddy? I got it. I wish you could see the screen right now, Matthew, but you're about to have your mind blown. Because if you follow what we're teaching you, let's say by the end of the year you have an emergency fund saved. Is that fair?
0: Yes, sir.
1: So we start 2027 investing 15%. That's $1,250 a month of your income. We're going to do that for 39 years. Let's bring it to 60. Is that fair?
0: Yes, sir.
1: Okay, with an average rate of return of 10%, that's because of compound growth.
2: Totally fair.
1: Because you're investing, not saving, you would have $7.1 million.
2: Wow.
0: Wow, that's incredible.
2: Which means you'll be a millionaire well before 60. It's just going to continue to compound until you get to the seven.
1: And that's if your income never goes up.
0: Yes, sir.
1: So that's your commitment you're making to yourself, is that I'm going to put $1,250 away and learn to live on whatever's left.
0: Yes, sir.
1: How does that feel?
0: Feels awesome. I just wanted to talk to you guys so y'all could talk some sense into my, talk some sense into me.
1: Yeah, why do you think you need a kick in the pants here?
2: Yeah, obviously you had some debt on the truck, but you're just getting started.
0: Yeah.
2: You haven't had a chance to mess up just yet.
0: And that's another thing that's so funny about this. I won't have a mortgage because my father-in-law actually gave me and my wife a house.
2: Whoa.
1: Congrats.
2: And you're married. We didn't know that. What's she make?
0: Yes. She is currently in college.
2: Okay. So, to George's point,
0: her dad's paying off the student loans. Well, actually, she won't have any student loans. Her dad's just paying for college.
2: That's
1: incredible.
2: Excellent. So you add her income into the mix, and you guys are going to be super wealthy, my friend.
0: That's the goal.
1: Now, yeah. Do you have an employer retirement plan?
0: Yes, sir.
1: What is it?
0: So it's a pension and annuity, and they take basically every hour that I work, they take what I make an hour, and they put it into a pension and annuity. So basically, it's two of them.
1: Is that required? Or is it optional?
0: I think, I really don't know. I just started working here in January.
1: Okay. I just don't love, I mean, pensions and annuities just have crappy returns,
2: uh-huh,
1: and you have no control over them. So I'm wondering, maybe you fully fund a Roth IRA on your own because you have earned income. You can do that outside of your employer. And that's $7,500 is the max for the year.
0: That's
1: so you could fund that thing and still, you know, invest in your own retirement plan.
2: The pension annuity, is there any, are they matching what you contribute in any way, or it's just a place for you to park the cash?
0: I don't know if they're matching at all. I think they just take basically what I make an hour, and the hours of the year I work, they put towards it.
2: Okay. Yeah, I'm definitely with George. I like that. And I would love for you to just kind of get a little bit more well-versed on our investment strategy. So you can go to RamseySolutions.com/SmartVestor and just kind of learn about the best way to do that. We suggest investing your money over four different types of mutual funds: growth, growth and income, aggressive growth, and international. And if you can start to do that and just start getting that ball rolling, gosh, like I said, with your wife included, once she gets out of college, you guys are going to be rolling, rolling, rolling.
1: You'll be calling us back one day saying, I've got $10 million net worth.
2: I know.
1: What do I do now?
2: That's crazy. You know, I actually feel like it's impossible for that to really sink in a moment.
1: Yeah, well, it's hard to forecast 39 years from now.
2: Sure. But the truth is, I mean, gosh, if the market continues to do what it has done since inception, basically, that's a true scenario, you know, hoping that the United States doesn't
1: implode.
2: It doesn't all come down like John DeLoney would say. It's all coming
1: down. I'm very
2: down.
1: Optimistic when it comes to the U.S. economy. It somehow keeps going. It
2: takes
1: keeps hitting record
2: and
1: highs
2: keeps on ticking.
1: No matter what's happening in the world.
2: Yeah, that's true. That's true. All right, back to our Facebook community questions. Actually, I've got one here. They're all from Facebook. So Dean said, is it okay for a single person to get insurance? My 28-year-old son wants to get a policy that would cover his mortgage because he wants to provide for us if anything happens to him and to cover his funeral expenses. Is it wrong for him to do this?
1: Wow. I mean, is he living with you? It says to cover, that would cover his mortgage.
2: Mm-hmm.
1: Now, I think it is wise to have enough life insurance. We say 10 to 12 times your income.
2: Yeah.
1: And so that would definitely cover the mortgage and then some and funeral expenses. Mm-hmm. But I wouldn't get it. I guess he's single. So
2: he's single.
1: Yes, it is wise to do this while you're single because you are young and healthy mm-hmm. and the term life insurance you get is going to be cheaper.
2: Yeah, knowing absolutely.
1: In the next couple of years, you might meet someone nice and you don't know what your health is going to do either.
2: And that's really more what it's for because you're thinking about people who depend on your income. That's one of the primary purposes of it. And so I like the idea of him getting it young when he can lock it in at a low rate. But the purpose of it is more so, to your point, what his life is going to be in the future. Maybe there'll be that special somebody who's dependent on him,
1: that's
2: but
1: right.
2: not for the parents necessarily.
1: No, and both Jade and I have our life insurance through Xander, and so if you guys want to check that out and get a quote from them, go to Xander.com. 10 to 12 times your annual income on a 15 to 20 year term. 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
1: Here's something that keeps a lot of parents up at night. 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
4: Clouds continue to build across the region, with scattered showers arriving near and just after sunset, becoming a steady light rain late, with lows near 60. Tomorrow, expect some spotty showers across our southern tier, with high temperatures around 70 degrees. From the WBAY First Alert Weather Center, I'm meteorologist Kyle Eck.
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1: Today's question comes from Todd in Alabama. Our eldest son is 16 years old with a new driver's license. He regularly drives one of our vehicles. My wife does not want to add him as a licensed driver on an insurance because she knows the rates will go up substantially. She states that our insurance agent said it would be fine, and if he gets in an accident, they'll just say he was using it that once.
0: Oh.
1: I fear this could have serious financial repercussions, as I can't imagine a scenario where the insurance company buys the story and just pays up. Should I go along with this or insist that we add him to our policy?
0: What in the world? Why is this even?
1: Who is your insurance agent? They're like, yeah, should be fine.
0: Just say it was a one-time use.
1: That's pretty
0: crazy
1: wild.
0: Work.
1: I mean, yeah, I would definitely add them. It's just a fact of life that insurance for a 16-year-old is expensive.
0: Can't
1: and it will go down over time. So budget for it. Have them working part-time to help cover all or if not most of it.
0: Yeah.
1: Have some skin in the game because you drive differently when you're the one paying that insurance bill.
0: Yeah. And there's some things you can do to help it out a little bit. You know, the color of the car matters, making sure it's a nice used model, pay cash for it. Like, those are some little things that can maybe bring it down. Now's not the time to get a brand new red Civic. You know what I'm saying?
1: Yeah. And the other part is there could be some discounts, good student driver's ed discounts, higher deductibles if you've got a solid emergency fund. Mm-hmm. There's a lot of things you can do to lower that premium. And so if you want a second opinion, and I would get one because I don't know who this insurance agent is, I would jump on RamseySolutions.com and you can find a Ramsey trusted insurance agent to help you find the right coverage at the best price and look into all the discounts and premiums and levers there. But
0: I got to say, that might be some of the worst like secondhand advice that I've ever heard.
1: Why would you risk it all on a 16-year-old?
0: My goodness gracious.
1: Just budget for it.
0: My goodness. All right, let's go to Tony, who's in Lexington, Kentucky. Hey, Tony, you're on the line.
2: Good afternoon.
0: How can we help today?
2: Well, you know, let me give you a little bit of background before I get into my question. In the last 2.5-3 months ago or so, my wife and I have had 2 accounts that have been hacked, and we were to the tune of about $70,000.
1: Oh, what kind of accounts were these?
2: Well, they were the one was an interest-bearing checking account that we'd had for a number of years. We moved into a new house about 14, 15 months ago, and we were using that account to pay on a mortgage.
0: Now, when you say hacked, is that somebody, there was fraud and they spent the money and the bank would not return it to you?
2: Oh, no, I've gotten the money back. We've gotten the money back.
0: Okay, good.
2: But June, we had sent in July's mortgage payment, and we've been adding to the principal, and that check was for just under $22,000.
0: Mm-hmm.
2: We found out that somehow that check was didn't make it through the mail. I'm not sure where it made it, but the bank used the term that the check was washed, and someone cashed took off the mortgage company's name, put somebody else's name on there, and was able to cash it.
1: Oh my God! They can't trace it.
2: Well, no, they traced it. It said it was cashed in Dallas, Texas, according to the information that the bank gave us. We did get the money back, and we opened another account. We couldn't close that one entirely because we had some direct deposits going in there.
1: What's your question, Tony? I want to make sure we have time to get to that. So you've got all the money back. You're not out of pocket.
2: Yes.
1: Okay.
2: Well, and then that new account in late August, that new account, someone got that account number, and they printed a check on that new account that was 2 months old, and it was for $48,000.
0: Did you get that money back?
2: Yes, we got that money back as well.
0: Okay,
2: but
0: good.
2: Both of those instances caused me to think about the security of our money that we've got in IRAs and investments. And trying to figure out at what point in our lives we're 75 right now. At what point in our lives should we begin looking at moving some of those funds into a, neither one of those are in high risk, investments, but, I'm assuming at some point in our lives, we want, may want to look at changing, moving some of those into less risky, whether it's some CDs or, whatever.
0: Well, I hear two different things here, Tony. On the one hand, I hear we've dealt with our accounts just not being secure. They keep, you know, we keep getting our identity stolen. We keep having fraud and theft. And then on the other hand, I hear, well, the investments that we have should at some point, do we want to move them into something that's, I'll use your words, less risky. So I think those are two different ideas. The first one, let's talk about the identity theft. I would just sign up for Xander ID theft insurance, and they're going to help you stay ahead of these things. They're going to alert you when somebody has your information. If somebody does steal your information, they're going to go to bat for you. So I would check into that. You can go to ramseysolutions.com/insurance. It should be there, right?
1: Yeah, Xander.com. You'll see it right there on the homepage. So you'll have financial protection up to $2 million through that. So that's one step to take. I would also make sure you got, you know, two-factor authentication, all these accounts and good passwords and all that stuff. But this is crazy that it's happened that many times. And then to Jade's point, there's a different thing you're worried about, which is market risk, which is the market volatility.
2: Yes.
1: So how much money do you have?
2: Between the IRAs, it's not a whole lot. We only got a little over $500,000. Our retirement income is fixed with four separate incomes at about $120,000 a year.
1: Fantastic. So you don't even need the $500,000 in retirement.
2: No, we haven't, since we've been retired, we haven't done anything as far as getting anything out of those IRAs or investments.
1: Good. Well, in that case, I would be investing more aggressively because you're not needing to touch it. And then whoever gets to inherit that one day, what a legacy you got to leave if that money doubles in the next 7 years because it was invested well in good growth stock mutual funds instead of a bunch of CDs earning 3 or 4%.
0: Yeah.
2: Right.
1: So if anything, I would invest more aggressively, not less aggressively, since you don't need the money.
0: So you've got two pieces of homework, Tony. We want you to go to Xander.com and pick up that ID theft protection. And then we want you to go to Ramsey.com/SmartVestor. And you'll find a SmartVestor pro who can help you invest this money just the way that George is teaching it. It's going to be somebody who has the heart of a teacher. They're going to send you several different pros, and you're going to be able to vet and interview them and decide who's the best person for you to work with in order for you guys to do this. I like that plan.
1: Yeah, well,
0: go ahead.
1: I was just wondering, you know, Dave and I talked about this in our Investing Essentials virtual event because there's a asset allocation theory that he talks about.
0: Right,
1: and
0: right.
1: Everyone goes, hey, you're 60, it's time
0: start
1: to really get
0: back.
1: Spooked and put half your money in bonds. Well, here's the problem. If you make it to 60, you have a good chance of making it to 70, 80, 90.
0: Right.
1: If you're in decent health. And so that's a problem. For 30 years, you're missing out on market
0: just
1: returns
0: back,
1: with half your portfolio. And that's why Dave sticks to 100% equities.
0: Absolutely.
1: And so that's my plan of retirement. And we're not saying have no money in the bank. You can have a year of expenses to help protect you in a market downturn. Even 2 years of expenses socked away in a high-yield savings account that's liquid to help you there. So that would be my strategy in retirement. That's what I plan on doing.
0: Keep the majority invested. Keep it in the same growth stock mutual funds you had it, but keep a nice portion, whatever makes you feel good.
1: So if the market's down 20%, that's the worst time to take money out, of course. So you can go to use your cash, replenish it once the market is back up. And remember, you're not taking out all the money at once. You're just taking what you need to make it through that month or that year.
0: Yeah.
1: So don't get spooked by that.
0: I love that strategy. And for anybody else listening, if you don't have Xander ID theft protection, you need to get it. It costs a couple of dollars a month, guys. It's really inexpensive, but the protection that you get is totally worth it, especially in today's day and age.

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3: Good afternoon. At 3:31, it's mostly cloudy and 71. With WHBY News, I'm Terry Kabarik. The owner of an Appleton bar is offering an apology after denying a customer with a guide dog entrance to his business. Jesse Valeri of the Flagstone Bar and Grill has taken to Facebook to issue the public mea culpa, explaining that he thought guide dogs are covered by state statutes, barring animals from businesses that serve commercially prepared food. However, there is a carve-out to that statute that is covered by the Americans with Disabilities Act for service animals. Valeri is asking anyone that might know the customer to provide contact information so he can make a personal apology. And the city of Neenah continues to provide tap water to residents in Menasha and the east side of Fox Crossing following the July 27th tornado. An emergency network of underground pipes have been transporting water from Neenah after the storm destroyed the Menasha water filtration plant. Neenah Water Utility Director Tony Mock says the city doesn't know how much water has been set over.
4: We've been estimating that water usage because we don't have meters. We're looking at installing meters on all of those interconnects, but our estimation is about 100 million gallons so far.
3: Neenah and Menasha will split the cost of the meters. Menasha Utilities is working on plans to rebuild the water filtration plant.
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5: 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First alert, meteorologist David Ernst has a chance for rain in the midweek forecast. Zach Morris recaps afternoon playoff baseball action. 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
13: Clouds continue to build across the region, with scattered showers arriving near and just after sunset, becoming a steady light rain late with lows near 60. Tomorrow, expect some spotty showers across our southern tier with high temperatures around 70 degrees. From the WBAY First Alert Weather Center, I'm meteorologist Kyle Eck.
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0: 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All right. Let's go to Mandy, who's in Milwaukee, Wisconsin. Hey, Mandy, how can we help today?
1: Hey, thank you for taking my call. I'm excited to be on the show.
0: Yes, ma'am.
1: Thanks. So my question is, I've been sleeping on some debt. It's been on the back burner for about 15 years. We just had our last baby, I'm pretty sure.
2: How many total are there now?
1: this was our third girl.
2: Fun.
0: Wow, three girls.
1: Yep, and she's a month old now. So,
0: okay.
1: I'm thinking about going back to work soon. I've got about 6 more weeks of my leave, and I think when I go back, it's going to be really time for me to get started on that debt.
0: Is it just you or you and your husband?
1: Oh, yes, I'm married. It's me and my husband, but the reason I say it like that is because the debt is technically my student debt.
2: Okay.
1: I know it's both of ours, but I feel responsible for it.
2: But are both of you going to pay it off, or is it just your income that's going to attempt to do that?
1: and this is the one part that we're Dave-ish on, is I think I'm going to try to start this off on my own, mostly due to just the feelings of guilt and shame around the debt.
2: That's never a good reason to do anything, is out of guilt and shame. What does your husband feel about this? If you talked to him about this, said, hey, once I'm done with leave, I really want to attack this debt, what would he say?
1: I think he would do it with me, but I think it would be, I'm not sure if it would be something he's going to love to do. If I could do it myself, I would, and I just got my new job with a really great salary. So,
2: okay, what are you going to be making?
1: My reason. When I say really great, I mean for me it's really great. It's about 90.
0: That's excellent.
2: Okay, and how much debt do you have total?
1: $53,000.
0: And that's all the student loans?
1: It's all student loans. It's consolidated.
0: Can I ask a quick question, though, before we move forward? So I hear what you're saying, the guilt. He might not like this. But do you guys combine your money? Do you combine? Like, do you live off of combined funds and everybody's money is everybody's money? Or how do you guys live?
1: Like I said, it's a little Dave-ish in this one way. I love how you guys
2: don't see where Dave is in any of this right now. What part of this is the Ramsey plan?
1: I know. I'm sorry. We have a joint checking that we use for, all
0: and,
1: of our shared
0: and he
1: expenses.
0: Puts some money in there, you put some money in there, and then you keep the rest of your monies for whatever your purposes are.
1: Yep, that's how we do it now. It could change.
0: Before we go into this, I can't leave this alone. Do you want it to stay that way, or do you want it to change?
1: That's a good question. I never actually really thought about.
0: Let's put that on your list of things to do tonight, is I want you to decide what you want your life and relationship with money to look like with your husband. Because it does feel separate. You know, George said it, and I'll say it too. It's really hard to accomplish goals together when your money is separate. And just on another layer, I know you didn't ask for this, but it's very hard for me to just walk on past this. There's clearly some element of trust that's not there. Because when you get married, you want to become one, and you want to have such levels of trust and transparency that what's yours is mine and what's mine is yours. You people have 3 babies together. So you have shared on a molecular level, and yet when it comes to the money, there's like this weird separation. Does that strike you as a little bit odd?
1: Yeah. Yeah, and we do, and I wonder if it's really because we haven't had a big reason to really put it together.
0: Yeah.
1: And, you know, I guess this could be a good reason for us to do that and get on the same team, and it could be a conversation.
2: Well, does he have any debt?
1: We have a good... He doesn't have any debt.
2: How do you know?
1: He's had a few credit cards that he told me about that are paid off, like store credit cards.
0: Uh-huh.
1: And I never really dug into the questions on it because I trust
0: I just want to call that out. That's where the layer lies. So when there's transparency mm-hmm. built in, it's just baked into the way we do our lives. We don't have to be detectives. I can just see it. I don't have to ask my husband, do you have debt? Is it a store card? What did you buy? What did you do? I don't have to remind myself to ask questions or dig deeper. It's just right there. And so there's kind of like an easy button that you're inserting in your life that's like, okay, now we can just see. I don't have to be a detective. I don't have to grill him. We just have one account, right? And so it does add a level of ease there. So anyway, just add that to your list of thoughts and things to think about, and just know I'll level set with you. This is probably, if you do decide that you like this idea and you want to start combining, it's not going to be one quick conversation. It's probably going to be an ongoing conversation with him because you've been doing it like this for 15 years or however long you've been married. So just setting that up. Okay, back to the debt.
2: Back to the napkin math here. So you make, you're going to be making 90. How much could you realistically throw at the debt every month between the minimum payments and the extra?
1: Yeah, you know, we do have some expenses with the kids in daycare and rent. We're renters. I thought about it, and I thought that the most I could do is, probably no more than $2,000 a month.
2: Okay. So that means it would take you, if you did it that way and really committed to it, it would take you a little over 2 years.
1: Yeah, and that would be hard. And that's just that's me calculating on my income.
2: Now, let's pretend he's on board. What does he make?
1: Well, that'd be different. Yeah, well, he makes about $65,000 a year.
2: And how much margin? Let's say you guys did a budget together and you said, hey, we're going to attack this debt with a vengeance, which means everything that's not an essential expense is going to go toward the debt. Could you guys put $3,000 toward the debt, $4,000 toward the debt?
1: Oh, yeah, well, I didn't do that math problem, but I think we probably could.
2: Well, imagine this. You guys have a great income, right? We can all agree. Mm-hmm. $150,000 is a fantastic income. If you could throw $4,500 at this debt, it's done in less than a year.
1: Oh, my gosh.
2: Instead of over two years, it's under 1 year when you combine your powers together. So that's what I'm trying to say. If you're saying, how do I commit to this? The hard part about commitment is the longer it takes, the less likely you are to finish. But if you just see the light at the end of the tunnel 12 months from now, and you both are looking towards that, it's going to happen.
0: Mm-hmm.
2: And it's going to actually make your marriage better.
1: Wow, I love that. Yeah, thank you for that advice.
2: I'm giving you a marriage life hack here. I've never seen a couple who paid off the debt together, regardless of whose debt it was, who didn't walk out of that stronger as a couple, more bonded, more communicative. So that's what I'm saying. If you can get them on board, you don't just solve your debt problem faster, you solve a marriage problem. But I don't know where he stands on this. He might be going, we're not combining, and then you can get to the bottom of it.
1: He does think it's kind of dumb that I'm in debt. And I think so, too.
0: Yeah, fair enough. But the question is, you know, part of marriage is having that person who's there for you come hell or high water, you know, and that's kind of like part of the vows, like better or worse, you know, sickness and health. And probably somewhere in there, they should be saying, you know, debt or debt freedom, you know, and it's like, and it's true, you know, just to quote Dave Ramsey, he says it, you know, when you get married, you become French and everything becomes wee. And that includes the debt. But I understand where you're coming from. When my husband and I got married, he had the majority of our debt, and he felt some type of way that I was having to take on that burden too. But I was happy to take it on because it's part of showing your commitment. It's part of showing your loyalty, and your husband is probably anxious to show you his love and loyalty.

0: Hey, George Camel here. 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
3: 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First alert, meteorologist David Ernst has a chance for rain in the midweek forecast. Zach Morris recaps afternoon playoff baseball action. 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
8: What follows is an important question from Milwaukee County Judge David Borowski.
9: Why is the Sheriff's Department handing laptops or iPads to defendants?
8: There's only one reason, and that's David Crowley. David Crowley gave tablets to every inmate in Milwaukee County, regardless of their crime. And what happened next? A domestic abuser used a county-issued tablet to contact and threaten his victim more than 1,500 times. A triple murder suspect used one to intimidate a witness. Another inmate accessed child pornography. And who signed off on the program? David Crowley. Not once. Twice. David Crowley even authorized the program again in 2025.
9: It's preposterous.
10: He's right. I'm Tom Tiffany, and as governor, I will protect victims and not give violent criminals the tools to harass them.
11: Paid for by Tiffany for Wisconsin.

0: Well, our Ramsey Show scripture and quote of the day, Romans 15:2 says, our goal must be to empower others to do what is right and good for them and to bring them to spiritual maturity. Love that. Ronald Reagan said, when you can't make them see the light, make them feel the heat. Okay, that's spicy, Ron.
1: Okay, Ronnie.
0: Golly, make them feel the heat. You don't want this smoke. Let's go to Jay, who's in Houston, Texas. Hey, Jay, how can we help today?
2: Yeah, I'm calling because I have some financial problems and some legal problems that are stressing me out and making me depressed.
0: Oh, maybe we can help alleviate some of that. Tell us what's going on.
2: Okay, I had to take out a loan on my home to pay some legal bills and hire an attorney because of ongoing problems I've had with my neighbors.
0: Okay.
1: So are you suing your neighbors?
2: Am I doing what?
1: Are you in a lawsuit with your neighbors?
2: No, I'm not in any litigation. They filed some false charges against me, and I had to hire an attorney to fight the case, which was dismissed, and I'm waiting for it to be expunged. And I'm not able to find employment until that is expunged, because when I look for employment opportunities, when they Google me or the employers do a background check, it's coming up.
0: Gosh, so how much did you borrow to pay the attorneys?
2: I borrowed $25,000 because that was the minimum, but I had to pay the attorney $12,500.
0: So you've still got another $12,000 or so that's sitting around, or did that go to something else?
2: No, it's just sitting. It's $17,000. It's sitting.
1: $17,000. Okay. Okay, and was that a home equity loan or a line of credit?
2: Yes, it was a home equity loan.
1: Okay.
0: Okay.
2: And this is still going on. It's been going on for 10 years with the neighbors.
1: 10 years?
2: Constant. 10 years going on constant.
1: Just harassment. Move at this point.
0: Yeah, why
1: this
0: not
1: is chaos.
0: Move?
2: I cannot afford to move at all. Cannot.
1: Do you own the property?
2: Yes, I do.
0: Okay. And what's the property worth? Tell us more about that.
2: It's probably worth about close to $300,000.
0: Uh-huh. And what do you owe on it?
2: About 85, between 80 and 85.
0: And so there's not a scenario where you could sell it, take the equity, and put it down on another house in another location?
2: I can't afford it. Plus, I don't have a job. So I would need to have employment to do all of that.
0: I understand for the moment you don't have a job, and I'm going to get to that. But I'm saying in a situation where you have a job and you're able to take that equity along with your income, because that's a healthy down payment elsewhere.
2: Yes, but I have a very, very low mortgage, and the interest rate is great. But yeah, with the market that it is now, I can't afford that. It would be too much. And I can't live in a senior citizen facility because that's triple or quadruple the mortgage payment.
1: What were you making at work?
2: Around $20 an hour.
1: Okay, so about $40,000 a year. And is there anything you can do in the meantime, any kind of work, gig work, to supplement, to make $15 or $20 an hour?
2: Everybody's doing a background check, and that's still pending on my background.
1: What's the current timeline to get it expunged? Have they told you?
2: Well, they said October 19th it should go before the judge because I filed my own expungement paperwork because I'm a paralegal, so I kind of know how to do that stuff. Mm-hmm. So I have to wait for the judge to rule on that, whether they're going to have it expunged. Then it has to go through all of the entities that I listed that I want to be notified, mm-hmm, so that it won't appear on background checks and government websites and different things and Google like that.
0: So
2: I'm just in a holding pattern right now.
0: And you're living off the extra 15 or 17 from the HELOC or from the home equity loan?
2: Well, no, I just put that on my savings. I was able to get unemployment, and I have a small Social Security.
1: So is that covering all of your bills right now?
2: Yeah, it does cover.
1: Okay, so you can continue to make your mortgage payment and cover your bills without touching that $17,000?
2: Yes, I can.
0: Then yeah, I might turn around and pay that right back off. I might, if you don't need to touch that money, whatever you didn't spend, you only spent the $12,500, I'd probably take the $17,000. If that's your only debt, I'd throw it right back on that $25,000 loan, get a head start on paying that off, because eventually you're going to want to do that.
2: Okay.
1: And that'll bring your debt down to $8,000. Is that all of your debt?
2: I have a student loan, but they haven't come after me for that yet. That's about $60,000.
0: $60,000?
2: $60,000.
0: $60,000. Mm. Okay, yeah, I think you're right. I think you are in a holding pattern, at least making what you were making. But in the meantime, October 19th, I mean, if you can get out there and try to do something, come up with a gig or something that you can offer, maybe yes. But it sounds like you've got at least your four walls covered. You've got money keeping this going. My biggest thing that I hear, Jay, is staying in a location that has caused you so much grief for so long. I mean, you called us and I'm here on the outside. I actually do think that you can move. I look at you and I go, okay, $300,000 house. She only owes 85. Gosh, that's almost, you know, there's $200,000 of equity there for you. Let's take that. Let's go put it down on something else. Yes, the interest rate is going to go up. We can't change that. But at one point you were making money and you can make money again. You were making $20 an hour. Can we up the income in some way? Right? So I don't think you're up against a corner in the way you think. I think we just need to expand our horizons a little bit, and it is going to feel like a major change.
2: I don't have any retirement. I'm sorry. I don't have any retirement savings. Mm-hmm.
1: And how old are you?
2: There's a question. Almost 70.
0: You're almost 70?
2: Yeah.
0: Okay. Well, let's roll back, because I was listening to you sound like you're 33. Okay. 70
2: Everybody
0: years old.
2: Everybody thinks that, but no. I'm okay. 52, so that's a good thing.
0: Okay.
2: It doesn't help chronologically.
0: The neighbors are, can you tell me a little bit more about this? Are they going anywhere anytime soon, or have you guys just been feuding your whole lives?
2: It's feuding. They're very ratchet and ghetto. I don't know if you understand that.
0: I understand ratchet and ghetto. 100%.
2: They've infringed on my property lines. I had to hire a surveyor. They're building a fence on my property line.
0: Girl.
2: It's been back and forth with legal issues for 10 years. None of my friends want to come visit at all, because they get harassed and threatened by the neighbors, and the police don't help.
0: And that's the part, Jay, that I think about. I'm like, gosh, is that the way you want to live in your 70s? Or can you go somewhere else? Maybe you downsize a bit. And I know what I'm asking is big, but I this is for you. Maybe you downsize a bit. Maybe you go to a condo or a townhouse and you spend a little bit less. You put down a big down payment. And you still make sure that that payment is, you know, no more than 25% of your take home. At the very least, homework for you, I would love for you to just look at what's out there. Use our calculator. We have a really great resource. It's our Ramsey mortgage calculator. And start plugging in some numbers, because I think that you have, once you get work, I think you have more options than maybe you think. And it might be a good thing for you, too, to get access to some of that money and have liquidity. Maybe we can invest a chunk of it so that there's some money that's growing for you. But staying, I don't know, George, staying where she's at feels...
1: Yeah, because there's a long-term problem, too, of just how are you going to retire, regardless of what happens with this case. And I also think it's overblown what's happening with the background check, because a pending, you know, you didn't actually get arrested. And even if you did, you weren't convicted of anything.
0: Right.
1: And so if there's just a pending charge, that shouldn't stop you from getting any job in the world. There's convicted criminals out there who are working
0: right.
1: and have gainful employment. So I think you need to keep doing your homework on that side. And they can't discriminate based on age. And so there's work you can do and figure out what that is based on your current health, your ability to drive and do some of this gig work in the meantime. Because you can replace $20 an hour pretty easily in today's economy.
0: Yeah, I think so. I mean, at 70 years old, it could be tough, but I think the biggest key is your money, your nest egg is in your home, and you've pointed to your home being in a location that's an issue. So maybe it's time to get access to that nest egg, let that money grow for you, and get in a less expensive living situation, maybe a condo, and that could be the answer.
1: One with less troublesome neighbors.
0: Yes. Gosh, you know what? Neighbors do affect your quality of life. You got to get 100%. Next to some good ones. You
1: know, and it's hard to choose them.
0: Yeah, you don't want riffraff, as my parents used to call it. You don't want to live next to riffraff. All right, guys. Well, thanks for hanging out with us. Remember, there's ultimately only one way to financial peace, and that's to walk daily with the Prince of Peace, Christ Jesus.

0: If you want to win with money in 2026, you can't keep living normal. Normal's broke. 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
1: Good afternoon and welcome to the Tuesday edition of Your News Now on WHBY. I'm Jonathan Krause, back in studio after having fun out there at Sand Valley on Monday. Terry Kavarik and I will have the latest in WHBY news. We're going to check in on your first alert forecast. It could get wet here tonight into tomorrow morning. Meteorologist David Ernst will join us at about 5:40 to break down what time you could be seeing some rain moving into the area. It looks like nothing heavy expected for tonight. And then what's coming on the backside of that for the rest of the week as well. We'll break that all down. Zach Morris will be in with a check on sports. We've got playoff baseball going on this afternoon. And then we will wrap up the show by talking with Dr. Ashok Rai. Not about COVID. That's in the past now. He's actually on the UW Board of Regents, and we'll talk about their newest budget proposal for the next 2 years from the state legislature. All coming up on Your News Now.
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3: From ABC News, I'm Lindsay Davis, anchor of Prime streaming weeknights on ABC News Live. President Trump wants Americans to welcome the data centers that polls show most Americans do not want. He says the developers of these power-hungry plants will work to make communities happy by supplying oil, gas, schools, and financial assistance. One developer in Pennsylvania is offering local residents $10,000 if their data center is approved. Today, Trump had lunch with AI execs who say regulation is needed to stop AI from escaping human control. More from ABC's Elizabeth Schulze.
4: One of the questions is there anything baseline that these companies can agree on? We have seen the leaders of Google, OpenAI, Anthropic, for example, say that they would get behind a uniform definition of safety standards, just some sort of parameters to say, okay, if a model does this and it's really misaligned with what humans want it to do, that's a bad thing, and here are some of the actions we should take.
3: The Supreme Court ruled today 6-3 that the Trump administration can continue deporting migrants to third countries without notice. Human rights groups say the administration has sent 25,000 people to places where they often know no one. A Venezuelan DoorDash driver shot in the back by ICE in Austin is now being charged with causing the officer to fire his pistol by allegedly trying to ram the officer with his car. Facing hostile questions from Republican senators, special counsel Jack Smith defended bringing two federal cases against President Trump for trying to overturn the 2020 election and for the classified documents found at Mar-a-Lago.
5: I stand by my decisions as special counsel, including my decision to bring charges against President Trump. I made those decisions without regard to President Trump's political association, activities, beliefs, or candidacy in the 2024 presidential election.
3: Smith calls it an outrage that so many deputies were fired over their work. Republicans claim it is Smith who weaponized the Justice Department by going after Trump. You're listening to ABC News.
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8: It's about time, say lawyers, for people who say they suffered brain injuries that one of the country's best-known and most intense roller coasters is closing permanently.
9: North of L.A. at Six Flags Magic Mountain, the park announcing it is permanently closing X2. The roller coaster is known for being one of the most intense roller coasters in the world.

0: without parole. A Florida mother is accused of leaving her four children home alone while she took a Carnival cruise to the Bahamas. She was gone 4 days. The father of one of the kids got suspicious when he saw her post of her cruise ticket on WhatsApp. He says he went to the home and found the blinds drawn and the kids hiding in the bathroom. The mother was cuffed as she stepped off the cruise ship. Wayne Cabot, ABC News.
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4: At 4:05, it is mostly cloudy and 69. With your news now on WHBY, I'm Jonathan Krause.
5: And I'm Terry Kabarik. The owner of an Appleton bar is offering an apology after denying a customer with a guide dog entrance to his business. Jesse Valeri of the Flagstone Bar and Grill has taken to Facebook to issue the public mea culpa, explaining that he thought guide dogs are covered by state statutes barring animals from businesses that serve commercially prepared food. However, there is a carve-out to that statute that is covered by the Americans with Disabilities Act for service animals. Valeri is asking anyone that might know the customer to provide contact information so he can make a personal apology.
4: The city of Appleton could be the next municipality to add a line item for school vouchers to its property tax bills. The Appleton Common Council will vote next week on a resolution supporting the placement of how much property tax money goes to private schools as part of the state voucher plan. Appleton School Board member Ed Ruffalo believes that information should be easy to find for taxpayers.
6: When I receive my property tax bill, I should be able to understand what I'm being asked to pay and what it represents. If a portion of the AASD levy is attributable by the way the state funds voucher programs, I believe taxpayers should be able to see that information clearly.
4: Alder Sherry Hartsine believes the inclusion of voucher cost on the tax bills is only meant to build public opposition to the program.
7: I believe that this is a bit of a political ploy aimed at shooting at a measure that is already in place in the state, the voucher system. And it's being disguised as transparency.
4: The Appleton Common Council does not have final say on what goes on in property tax bills. That authority lies with Mayor Jake Woodford, who was already working on including the voucher item on the line.
5: The city of Neenah continues to provide tap water to residents in Menasha and the east side of Fox Crossing following the July 27th tornado. An emergency network of underground pipes have been transporting water from Neenah after the storm destroyed the Menasha water filtration plant. Neenah Water Utility Director Tony Mock says the city doesn't know how much water has been sent over.
8: We've been estimating that water usage because we don't have meters. We're looking at installing meters on all of those interconnects, but our estimation is about 100 million gallons so far.
5: Neenah and Menasha will split the costs of the meters. Menasha Utilities is working on plans to rebuild the water filtration plant.
4: Meanwhile, the village of Fox Crossing is now up to $3.3 million in expenses related to the July 27th tornado. The bulk of that money has come from the village's stabilization fund, with the rest coming from insurance payouts and equipment replacement funds. $1.8 million of that expense is tied to debris cleanup and removal efforts. That figure does not include the expected cost of replacing Fire Station 41, which was destroyed in the storm.
5: The Public Service Commission of Wisconsin is holding hearings today on a proposed rate hike for Wisconsin Public Service. WPS is looking to raise residential electric and natural gas rates by roughly 14% over the next 2 years. The company cites a need to pay for projects and cover an increase in operating costs for the rate hike. Tonight's hearing begins at 6 o'clock at the Neville Public Museum in Green Bay.
4: A Sturdivant woman accused of trying to smuggle drugs to an inmate in the Oshkosh Correctional Institution is heading to trial. Christine Mayle waives her right to a preliminary hearing in Winnebago County Court on charges of possession of non-narcotics with intent to deliver and delivery of illegal articles to an inmate. Mayle allegedly tried to provide drugs to an inmate by swallowing the bags and planning to pass them in a visiting area bathroom last month. She'll enter a plea to the charges on October 12th.
5: A local veteran is calling for changes after losing access

0: to a mental health drug at the Green Bay Veterans Affairs Clinic. Michael Engel and more than a dozen other former service members are no longer able to receive treatment in Green Bay after the doctor certified to administer it left. Engel tells our TV partner Action 2 News that he now has to go to Milwaukee for that medication.
1: It took me getting a hold of a congressman to get even my foot in the door down to Milwaukee. And my first available appointment is still October 19th.
0: Engel is working with 8th District Congressman Tony Weed to try to restore access to the drug in Green Bay.
2: The candidates for the 52nd State Assembly District will debate tonight in Appleton. Incumbent Democrat Lee Snodgrass and Republican challenger Reeve Pullen will take part in a candidates forum at the Appleton Public Library. That forum gets underway at 6:30. The event is being hosted by the League of Women Voters.
0: And the Kaukauna Area School District is showing off its improvements to Victor Hain Elementary School. A ribbon-cutting ceremony and open house is set for 6 o'clock tonight. A $17.8 million voter-approved referendum project added new 4K and 5K classrooms, art and music spaces, a new gymnasium, and a courtyard. Coming up at 4:31, a housing project gets TIF financing from Oshkosh. With Jonathan Krause, I'm Terry Kovarik.
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4: Clouds continue to build across the region, with scattered showers arriving near and just after sunset, becoming a steady light rain late, with lows near 60. Tomorrow, expect some spotty showers across our southern tier, with high temperatures around 70 degrees. From the WBAY First Alert Weather Center, I'm meteorologist Kyle Eck.
2: Live weather chat with meteorologist David Ernst is coming up in about an hour and a half here on Your News Now. As for current conditions, things are starting to cloud over here in the Fox Valley as there is a possibility for some rain later on. 74 in Oshkosh, 73 in Green Bay, 73 in Appleton at the Myron Construction Studio of WHBY. 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
2: Taking a look at Hurling Clark Law Firm traffic, nothing major to report. We do have a hazard road object along northbound I-41 at the Breezewood Bell Interchange. Traffic not being affected by that at this time. We also have a disabled vehicle along eastbound Highway 172 just past the Libel Street overpass. Looks like traffic not being affected by that. And then a bit of a slowdown westbound Highway 29 in the Pittsfield area right before it branches off with Highway 32. I'm not sure what's going on there, but a backup is developing. As for travel times, I-41 southbound, Vanderbrick Road to Highway 10 is 11 minutes. That's a minute slower than usual there. I-41 northbound, Black Wolf Ave to Breezewood Lane is 15 minutes. That's right on time. And I-41 southbound, Lineville to 172 is 6 minutes. No delays. Traffic is brought to you by Hurling Clark Law Firm.
8: I'm Dan Loney with Your Money Now. Bond yields pushing higher since stocks lowered today. The Dow lost 131 points, ending the day at 51,350. NASDAQ was up by 22 points. The S&P 500 fell 12. West Texas crude was down 3.5% at $89 a barrel. Shares of CarMax are up almost 5% today after quarterly numbers showed promise for its turnaround. Second quarter sales for locations open at least a year for the used car retailer rose 13%. It comes on the heels of four straight quarters of declining sales. CarMax will also buy back some shares in the third quarter. A Wall Street Journal report says John Waldron could be the next CEO of Goldman Sachs, and maybe as soon as next year. The plan, which has been discussed by Goldman's current board of directors, would see David Solomon step down from the CEO role and move to executive chairman. Waldron is the current COO. Solomon has been in charge of Goldman Sachs since 2018. And that is Your Money Now.
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2: Zach Morris is in with a check on sports. Baseball playoffs are underway this afternoon. What happened in the first game?
12: Yeah, I mean, isn't it just interesting? It's always weird for this wild card because you get everyone interested. It reminds me of the NCAA tournament where we have games going on right away and everyone's all excited. And then we get to that lull of, okay, the first game will start at 7 o'clock.
2: Well, you're able to watch sports at work.
12: I know, for this nothing better than stretch. That. For this wild card series, the Atlanta Braves won game one against the Philadelphia Phillies 5-3. Nothing too spectacular as Braves were the home team. Game two will be tomorrow. Going on right now, just starting basically, the Chicago White Sox and the Houston Astros, as these are two stellar teams going at it.
2: That NL game got wild late. The Phillies put up 2 runs in the 7th inning, but then the Braves answered for 3 in the bottom of the 8th to pull out that 5-3. Austin Riley with a 3-run homer to give the Braves the win. What is coming up here? You mentioned Sox and Astros just got started. By the way, I believe that game is on Peacock, so good luck watching it. What is in prime time tonight?
12: If you happen to have NBC Sports Network, you might be able to sneak that on your package,
2: that's right.
12: But not everyone has that as well. And then for the primetime game tonight on NBC, the Boston Red Sox at the New York Yankees. You'll hear a lot about this for a couple days and then never hear about it again rest of this postseason. And then the night game at 9 will be the Chicago Cubs at the San Diego Padres.
2: On Peacock.
12: Yeah, well, you should be in bed too, but...
2: To quote a famous baseball movie, you're killing me, Smalls.
12: I mean,
2: this streaming service only playoff game.
12: Here's the thing. If you really love the sport and it's your number one hobby, you'll sadly figure out how to either listen to the game or watch the game, regardless of how annoying it is to pay the extra whatever.
2: Just imagine if you had MLB package for the entire season. That ends at the regular season.
12: Correct. I found that out last year because T-Mobile that I use for my cell phone plan had the MLB TV for free. And it was nice to hear the Brewers broadcast if I'm not near radio or out of the area. And then, look at that. Postseason, they want me to pay even more. Not that I paid anything in the first place, but.
2: Way to throw them under the bridge there. T-Mobile. Oh, I can't watch the playoff
12: games? Well, no, T-Mobile, there's no... And the nice thing, it's free. So, I mean, that's what it is. Even if you did pay the subscription straight out, you still can't get the postseason, even if you did pay for regular season. I get baseball makes their money this way, but to me it seems odd for how quick the postseason is.
2: Switching gears. Yesterday, of course, I was out at the U.S. Mid-Am at Sand Valley, the Lido course, and we interviewed 2 players after their rounds. One, Stuart Hagestad, my personal favorite amateur golfer in the world, 3-time champion of this event, and always a favorite to make a deep run. Then we also talked with Matt Hutchins, who is a caddy out there at Sand Valley and making something of a kind of a Cinderella run here. He's never played in a high-level USGA tournament before in his life, but he knows the course like the back of his hand. Huge advantage. So anyway, my man Stuart bounced in the round of 32 today. He was a loser 5-3 in his match. So he really got blown out. Matt Hutchins, the caddy, Cinderella's story continues. He was a winner today in the round of 32. Then in the round of 16, at one point he was three down with five holes to play. He wins one up, meaning he won four of the last five holes, including the 18th, to defeat Jordan Russell. So he is on to the final eight in his first ever major golf tournament. How about that?
12: That's something.
2: I'm sure that putting tip, I didn't give him any putting tips.
12: But
2: I gave him zero advice, and he needed zero advice from me.
12: Did he remind him not to do?
2: Yeah. But again, it is a very unique golf course. And to have as much knowledge as Hutchins does is a huge advantage. And I was walking with some of his entourage. A lot of the other caddies are coming out to watch him play now. And we're standing like 20 yards away from the green. And from where the pin was, the hole was, and where Matt's ball was, these guys are, they know the break. They know what the read is on the putt. And they're just like, yeah, man, two cups outside right, and it should curl right back in. And then we watch, and it starts at about two cups outside right, and it goes right in the hole. And I'm like, these guys earn their money. This isn't like some kid toting a bag to make money to pay for college. These are men. This is their full-time job out there. And when they reach the off-season here, they usually go down south, and they caddy at other clubs down there. So let's hope that Matt can continue this Cinderella run going.
12: That would be great to see.
2: Well, a quick break, and then we'll come back with more of your news now here on WHBY.
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21: 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Drifting to his left. Sets, throws, deep left side. 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Incomplete, and the Badgers win it. They come from 17 down in State College.
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2: .425 here on Your News Now on WHBY. I'm Jonathan Krause. Wrap up this half hour with a look at a high-profile arrest in the United Kingdom.
25: Yesterday, much of the world was envisioning a potential terror attack on a British airbase. Five men had just been arrested on suspicion of creating an explosive device. And everyone on this base had a reason to be concerned. The U.S. has airmen there flying bombers for attacks in the Middle East. Iran has told the British military itself that they're now a target for helping out the Americans. So everyone's concerned. President Trump tells the world that these suspects were up to something big. Until then, yesterday, when the suspects were released and sent home, ABC's chief foreign correspondent Ian Pennell is actually outside that airbase in Gloucestershire in the UK right now. Ian, what is going on here? They were released?
26: Yeah, right. They were released. I mean, there's certainly been a lot of heat on this story, but increasingly less light as to what exactly has been taking place. So let's just have a quick run through the events. This happened late Saturday night, early Sunday morning. A local farmer was returning home very close to the RAF Fairford base. It's a Royal Air Force base, and as you say, it houses US service personnel and US bombers used to attack Iran. She spots a number of vehicles, we believe three vehicles, and a group of men, some of whom appeared to be masked, acting suspiciously. She says that some of them ran into the woods when her car headlights caught them. And so she turned around and contacted the authorities, who came down and arrested five men, all in their 20s, all from London. And they were held and arrested on suspicion of terrorism-related offences and explosive-related offences. They held them for more than 24 hours. But later on Monday, they suddenly announced that they had been released on bail without charge.
27: To be very clear, this does not mean that the investigation is over. They are subject to stringent conditions on their movement and contact with others.
26: Now, this obviously raised a lot of questions, because you had President Trump saying, well, yeah, this was as a result of a joint operation.
2: Right.
26: And that the men had been monitored and they knew all about them. And yet the British authorities seem to be contradicting that in their actions. So we don't know what the men were doing. We don't know that they were involved in any terrorism-related activities or had explosives of any sort. But there have been concerns about the terrorism threat level here in the UK, across the board. And they're also looking at the possibility of a proxy power working for a foreign entity could have been involved. And that seems like code word for Iran.
25: Well, I was going to say, Ian, fair to say, at the very least, I would have to assume that they did not have an operable bomb on them, right? Otherwise, you think they would have evidence to make something stick. So I guess I'm just trying to figure out, like, did authorities have something on their radar that made them go, whoa, whoa, whoa, like, it's go time? Or, like, have the Iranians responded to this?
26: Yeah, I mean, the Iranians were very clear that they said they had nothing to do with this. They had no knowledge of it. The Iranian embassy here in the UK issued a very firm rebuttal to allegations in the media that this could have been an Iranian inspired attack. In fact, the UK media was full of suggestions that the Iranians could be behind this. I mean, a major incident was declared. This looked like a huge event, a potential attack on a British base housing US forces. And yet, as the day wore on, there seemed to be less and less about it. But it feels like there's a lot that we haven't been told. President Trump, again, seemed to indicate that there'd been some kind of joint operation, that this was part of an ongoing operation, whereas British police are saying they acted on the tip-off, a call to 999, which is obviously the British emergency call number, from a local farmer. Well, the two things don't seem to sit easily together. Either you were monitoring certain people because of fears of a terrorist attack, or someone stumbled across something almost by accident.
0: Whether it was a mess-up or a conspiracy, hopefully those facts will emerge in due course.
26: I have a feeling we haven't heard the last of this. This is turning into something of a very kind of English mystery out in the beautiful Cotswold countryside.
3: Unbelievable. All right, Ian Pennell out there right now. Thank you so much.
26: Thanks.
2: Coming up in the next half hour of Your News Now here on WHBY, Terry Kovarik and I will have the latest in news. We'll check in on Hurling Clark Law Firm traffic and your first alert forecast as well. And then, let's see, Zach Morris will be in. Green Bay Packers will not be facing Tampa Bay's starting quarterback on Sunday. He is out, so we'll get the latest on that and who might be filling in for him in that Sunday game. That's all coming up in the next half hour of Your News Now on WHBY. Coming up before we wrap up the show, about 5:50 or so tonight, Dr. Ashok Rai for the UW Board of Regents will join us for their budget recap.
4: News, I'm Wayne Cabot. President Trump is defending data centers as being good for communities and saying the concerns about rogue intelligence are misplaced, suggesting companies can self-regulate.
5: Whoever wins SI, because now we're calling it again super, we're using the word super because the other word is a fake word. It's just not a, it's not a good, it's not an appropriate
6: Mr.
5: word.
6: Mr. President.
5: But whoever wins SI is going to win.
4: The Supreme Court says the Trump administration can send migrants abroad to third countries, not their own. The attorneys that sued over the deportation said the order today is devastating to people put on a plane before they ever have a chance to raise a claim. In the trial of the Ohio pastor accused of killing his wife,
7: we, the jury in this case, being duly impaneled and sworn, find the defendant, Caleb C. Flynn, guilty of aggravated murder.
4: He claimed that intruders broke in and killed her. This is ABC News.
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2: At 4:31, it's cloudy and 72 with Your News Now on WHBY. I'm Jonathan Krause.
8: And I'm Terry Kovarik. Appleton residents could see how much of their property taxes are going to fund the state school voucher program. The Appleton Common Council will vote next week on a resolution supporting the placement of how much property tax money goes to private schools as part of the state voucher plan. Alder Brad Furcus says the move could clear up confusion about local school funding.
9: We've seen the school district have a number of different referendums come through asking for more money, and people look at that. They look at their property tax bill. They see that the school district is one of the largest lines of the four items on that property tax bill. So naturally, a lot of people are going to ask, well, where is that money going? I think this helps and answers that question and fills a gap of knowledge in the community.
8: Alder Sherry Hartzheim points out that the council cannot decide what goes on a property tax bill, as that's the purview of the mayor, and Jake Woodford is already working on it.
28: This to me feels like one of those support resolutions that really isn't a resolution to get us anywhere if it's already being done.
8: Earlier this year, the Green Bay City Council voted to include a voucher programming funding line item on its property tax bills.
2: The owner of an Appleton bar is offering an apology after denying a customer with a guide dog entrance to his business. Jesse Valeri of the Flagstone Bar and Grill has taken to Facebook to issue the public mea culpa, explaining that he thought guide dogs are covered by state statutes, barring animals from businesses that serve commercially prepared food. However, there is a carve-out to that statute that is covered by the American with Disabilities Act for service animals. Valeri is asking anyone that might know the customer to provide contact information so he can make a personal apology.
8: The village of Fox Crossing is now up to $3.3 million in expenses related to the July 27th tornado. The bulk of that money has come from the village's stabilization fund, with the rest coming from insurance payouts and equipment replacement funds. $1.8 million of that expense is tied to debris cleanup and removal efforts. That figure does not include the expected cost of replacing Fire Station 41, which was destroyed in the storm.
2: Meanwhile, residents in Menasha and the east side of Fox Crossing are still getting tap water from the city of Neenah following the tornado. An emergency network of underground pipes has been transporting water from Neenah after the storm destroyed the Menasha water filtration plant. Neenah Water Utility Director Tony Mock says a situation like this is unprecedented.
6: We assumed maybe a few days here, there, you know, or something, you know, where if the water plant had an issue, we could supply water back and forth if we needed to. We never expected something like this to happen.
2: Mock adds that the utility is not sure how much water has been sent over, as the underground pipes don't have meters. Those will be added, with Neenah and Menasha splitting the cost. Menasha Utilities is working on plans to rebuild their water filtration plant.
8: The city of Oshkosh will provide tax incremental financing for a Southside housing project. White Label Lofts LLC will receive up to $2.2 million for a project expected to provide $3.1 million in additional property value. White Label Lofts will build 49 units in the 900 block of South Main Street, which Common Council member Jacob Amos says will meet a need in the city.
10: Some units are expected to be available for approximately $475 per month, and this project contributes to continued reinvestment and revitalization along South Main Street.
8: The city will also provide a separate $100,000 grant to the Wisconsin Preservation Fund, which will also be loaned to White Label Lofts.
2: A former Neenah Public Works superintendent who misdirected recycling revenue in the department will not have to spend any time behind bars. Instead, Gregory Radke is ordered to pay a $50 fine and repay the city nearly $3,100 following his conviction in Winnebago County Court on one count of misdemeanor theft. Radke had Public Works crews take scrap metal in for recycling and then kept the money for his personal use, including the purchase of alcohol. Radke was fired earlier this year.
8: Green Bay police are searching for a person in connection with an alleged substantial battery incident. That incident happened in the area of Howard Street and South Chestnut Avenue during the early morning hours of September 13th. Green Bay police have not said whether the individual is a suspect or a witness. A photo of them can be found on the department's Facebook page.
2: The Wisconsin Elections Commission is reviewing election fraud this week. Raymond Newpert has a preview.
12: Thursday's meeting agenda includes a yearly update on illegal voting and elections violations. Reports compiled by WEC staff show that a very small number of votes cast in the last dozen elections have been from felons or have had substantiated fraud claims. The highest total was in the 2020 general election, with around 150 felons voting and even fewer cases a fraud, with nearly 3.3 million votes cast. The report will be sent to the legislature's elections committees for review in the next session. Raymond Newpert, Wisconsin Radio Network.
8: And UW Green Bay police are investigating incidents of keying on campus. Several students have reported scratches on their vehicles this month. Sophomore Lauren Kunowski says her car was among those that were damaged.
13: I had a few friends that their cars were keyed as well. I was worried that mine was going to get keyed, but I was also like, oh, it probably won't happen. And it did. So I came back to get my car one day, and there's a huge scratch right across the hood.
8: UWGB police believe the keying incidents were a one-time event and are not an ongoing concern. Anyone with information should contact the department. Coming up at 5:05, a Wisconsin school district says no to a production of Flashdance. With Jonathan Krause, I'm Terry Kavarik.
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14: Clouds continue to build across the region, with scattered showers arriving near and just after sunset, becoming a steady light rain late, with lows near 60. Tomorrow, expect some spotty showers across our southern tier, with high temperatures around 70 degrees. From the WBAY First Alert Weather Center, I'm meteorologist Kyle Eck.
2: Live weather chat with meteorologist David Ernst is coming up in an hour here on Your News Now. Taking a look at current conditions. We continue to have a cloudy sky. It is 73 in Oshkosh, 72 in Green Bay, 73 in Appleton at the Myron Construction Studio of WHBY. Attorney now at our Hurling Clark Law Firm traffic. And one thing to pass along, slow go eastbound Highway 172. That is due to a disabled vehicle blocking the right shoulder of eastbound 172. And that is just before you get to the East River Bridge. The backup is all the way onto the Fox River Bridge and over back into Ashwaubenon. So slow go eastbound 172 here this afternoon. That is really all to pass along here so far today. As for travel times, I-41 southbound, Highway 32 to the 441 interchange is running 25 minutes. That's 9 minutes slower than usual there due to construction. I-41 northbound, Highway 21 to Highway 10 is 13 minutes. That's right on time. And no issues with the 441 loop, 12 minutes in both directions. Traffic is brought to you by Hurling Clark Law Firm.
1: I'm Dan Lody with Your Money Now. Disney is laying off 300 of its employees, mainly in HR and technology. It's the latest in a series of layoffs since new CEO Josh D'Amaro took over. The entertainment giant hinted at these layoffs back in August. A report by Axios says that OpenAI is on track to generate nearly $70 billion in annualized revenue. Strong gains in business and consumer adoption are the main reasons why. But this report is a large increase over a Bloomberg report in August, which forecasts OpenAI with $40 billion in annualized revenue. With oil prices ticking lower, gas prices are starting to ease a bit. AAA says the national average for regular unleaded today is $4.45 a gallon. That's down 2 cents a gallon from yesterday. Diesel was all about 2 cents a gallon yesterday at $6.44. Wall Street stocks lower across the board today. The Dow lost 131 points, ending the day at 51,350. NASDAQ was off by 22. S&P 500 fell 12. And that is Your Money Now.
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2: Zach Morris is back with another check on sports, and we've talked a lot about the Packers' injuries, especially along the offensive line, but Tampa Bay coming in a little bit shorthanded for Sunday's game as well.
16: Yes, this reminds you, across the league, everyone's dealing with injuries at some point on their roster. There's no magic team that's like, hey, we never got hurt playing, you know, sport where you tackle each other. It's amazing how that happens. You have the Tampa Bay Buccaneers. They'll be with their quarterback Baker Mayfield 3 to 4 weeks possibly with his dislocated thumb he suffered last Sunday against the Minnesota Vikings. And with him being on that offense, I'm not sure how they're going to look, because they just gave him a contract extension, and now you have to go to a backup that hasn't really seen any game time experience. So Green Bay has that chance of having their great defensive performance, but also that mystery of going against a quarterback where there's not much game tape of him.
2: We should be getting our first official injury report tomorrow in terms of the Packers and who they expect to be able and not be able to play for them on Sunday. We do have a scheduling change for the Packers. What's up? Yeah. They've been flexed.
16: Isn't this something? So the Packers and Bears have always been a matchup over the last couple years where the games have been exciting. And after the last year's NFC wildcard game between Chicago and Green Bay, everyone thought, hey, these are going to be primetime games. So Fox for Week 5 had Packers-Bears at 3:25. Goal package at Lambeau Field. Mm-hmm. That has been flexed to a noon game.
2: Uh-huh.
16: Not the other way. It's going backwards. So if you do like noon games better, which there aren't many of them, congratulations. There's one more for that goal package game.
2: Are the Packers locked in on that Wednesday before Thanksgiving night game?
16: So there are 2 primetime games they cannot move out of.
2: Okay.
16: That is one of them against the Los Angeles Rams on the road. The second one is the other Chicago Bears game on Christmas Day.
17: Oh, yeah.
16: That one cannot move, which happened to be both Netflix games. If you're on Netflix, you can't change it.
17: That's right. We were having a spirited discussion over the weekend about the Packers' schedule and how they have two Thursday night games, that Wednesday night Friendsgiving night, game, and then they play on Christmas Day. And everyone's like,
16: So it looked bad because that game was terrible. Okay. But if Green Bay rips off three wins in a row, all of a sudden the whole outlook of the team looks completely different. And that very well could happen. We've seen several NFL teams where they start out terrible. You're never expecting them to go anywhere. And then lo and behold, they're in the race for a division championship or a good wild card spot. That could happen with Green Bay. So they're not going to panic at this point. If you think about their primetime games, Thursdays rarely move. So that one's going to stay against Carolina, which they're looking a little bit worse than Green Bay, believe it or not. And then you can throw in the primetime game against Dallas. That's staying at Sunday night because of the viewership that Dallas and Green Bay can get. Then the Buffalo Bills, it's a big thing for Josh Allen as he tries to get his first MVP. That will be another big matchup with him and Green Bay. And Monday night's not going to move either. That late game against the Houston Texans. But if Green Bay struggles and if Houston does not get a win, who knows?
17: Are the Bears for real? I mean, they stifled the Eagles last night and won with their third string quarterback.
16: What I love about the NFL is, again, it changes. You could, again, look terrible these first few months, and the Philadelphia Eagles are one of them where everyone likes to give credit for Philadelphia. They're always a Super Bowl contender. The problem is there are times where you start to wonder, is Jalen Hurts even a great quarterback? I did not see much from Jalen last night. So if Hurts is looking bad, is it over for him? They always tend to rebound and get close in the division race. I think you'll see them bounce back. They had a great season last year. People forget about it because they lost to the San Francisco Giants, a wild card team in the first round.
17: 49ers.
16: Well, Giants wish they were still in the playoffs. But that's the thing. Teams like this, they call them frauds, where you think they're really great, and then they just vanish like that. As for Chicago, I don't know. I mean, maybe it's just a great game plan against the Eagles.
17: They're still not on pace to break the NFL scoring record, as was described as the goal for the season after their, 59 points in week one?
16: Yeah, scoring 3 week 2 and then losing your quarterback's not a great start. Yeah. But still a great performance by Case Keenum.
17: Zach, we'll have another check on sports coming up in the next half hour here on your news now.
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4: What follows is an important question from Milwaukee County Judge David Borowski.
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4: 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David Crowley gave tablets to every inmate in Milwaukee County, regardless of their crime. 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A triple murder suspect used one to intimidate a witness. Another inmate accessed child pornography. 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David Crowley. Not once. 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David Crowley even authorized the program again in 2025.
5: It's preposterous.
6: 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I'm Tom Tiffany, and as governor, I will protect victims and not give violent criminals the tools to harass them.
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17: 4:50 on this Tuesday edition of Your News Now on WHBY. I'm Jonathan Krause. We'll wrap up the hour. The latest on an investigation by Cornell University, the Ivy League school, taking a look at alleged sexual assault ring led by fraternity members.
25: This might not shock you, but I was an RA at my college dorms at NYU. I would organize events for students, I would mediate roommate disputes, and yes, I would patrol the halls to make sure everyone was safe on a Saturday night. But what we were always told is, if something big is happening, something dangerous, you are not the ultimate authority. Like, don't put that on yourself. If a crime is happening, get NYPD over there now. And on some college campuses, there are dedicated police forces. Unlike your standard security guard, these are sworn, trained officers who do have the authority to investigate and make arrests. But often, the local PD and local prosecutor's office still have the ultimate right and duty to investigate and prosecute serious crimes. Well, recently, a young woman filed a lawsuit against Cornell University in New York State, along with the Chi Phi fraternity, over what she says happened in a frat house 2 years prior.
26: I knew someone that was in like a fraternity that lived like close to the house where like the incident happened. So a lot of people were just like very surprised, and just a lot of like nervousness, shock.
25: A warning to listeners, we're going to be discussing sexual violence here, along with some graphic details. Now, why did it take 2 years for this lawsuit to come out? Well, she says that's how long it took her to learn that none of the alleged perpetrators would face criminal charges even after she reported she had evidence she had been raped.
26: My roommate knows the girl, so I think it was just like really jarring to hear that like she had a personal relationship with these men and like they still took advantage of her.
25: In fact, some perpetrators, she said, would continue attending school there.
26: I just feel just so unsafe around campus, especially knowing that these people are walking among us.
25: Well, this week, local authorities who did not bring charges 2 years ago now say they're reopening the investigation. Let's take you to Ithaca, New York this morning, home to Cornell University. ABC's chief investigative correspondent Aaron Katursky is there. Aaron, can we just back up a bit? What were the allegations being made here?
28: This all begins in the fall of 2024 when a woman identified as Jane Doe, who was then a 20-year-old student here at Cornell University, says she was out at a bar drinking and then went to a fraternity house to meet up with one of the fraternity brothers at Chi Phi. And from there, she said she was subjected to what she now alleges was a gang rape after being plied with alcohol and forcibly drugged.
30: And for the course of many hours, she was sexually assaulted and raped. She was incapable of giving any kind of consent. She was given ketamine.
28: What happened more recently is Jane Doe filed a civil lawsuit, and the local district attorney, who declined to bring criminal charges at the time back in 2024, said there were discrepancies between what she reported then and what she's alleging now.
25: How did he describe what she said back then?
28: From there, she told Cornell University police that her friend wanted to have a threesome. And she was curious about that. She was also under the influence of some alcohol. And as the night went on, according to a summary of a statement that she gave to the Cornell University Police Department that was released by the local district attorney, she took drugs, she drank, she had sex.
1: You didn't decline charges 2 years ago because you thought you couldn't get a conviction?
2: Correct. Absolutely not. And in fact, if what was said in social media about this case was true, those fraternity members would be in prison right now.
28: The district attorney, after growing public outrage here and on social media, including an explosive op-ed in the student newspaper at Cornell, decided that he would reopen the investigation so that Jane Doe could have, as he put it, her voice heard and present her truth. And the district attorney at the time in 2024 did not interview the woman. He said he based his decision not to bring criminal charges solely on the account that she gave to campus police. Now, he is hoping she will come here to Ithaca, sit for an interview with an experienced sex crimes prosecutor that he has now assigned to the investigation, and then he will present whatever evidence there is to the grand jury. And that could include Snapchat messages.
30: A group chat went out to the entire fraternity, inviting them to sexually abuse this woman.
28: And now they're out for everyone to see. And those messages are rather vulgar. And according to Jane Doe's attorney, they describe the fraternity brothers inviting others to join in the alleged assault.
25: Yeah, these screenshots her lawyer provided appear to show these young men advertising free sex at this frat house. Like, that's the phrase they're using. The guy who woke up to the text the next day allegedly was the one to kind of ring the alarm on the whole situation. But so if the local DA is saying, hey, there's nothing we could have done, how does Jane Doe's attorney respond to that?
28: There's a real difference of opinion here, Brad, as to how robust the initial investigation was, because Jane Doe's attorney said there really was no follow-up. She went to campus police. He described the officer who took her account as it's sort of an intake officer who lacked experience in sex crimes or how to handle an alleged trauma victim. The district attorney disputes that and says actually a trained officer in trauma took the initial account.
2: She described at two different times saying no to specific things. And when she said that, that individual stopped and did not pursue what they were doing.
28: He considered it and simply felt that he could not bring criminal charges because what Jane Doe described did not meet the legal definition in New York State of non-consensual sex.
2: The three things we had to find, one of those three things, either physically helpless, mentally incapacitated, or forcible compulsion.
28: It is a high bar in New York.
25: By the way, so I know there's going to be questions of the DA's office and whether they should have more sort of forcefully looked into all this. How does Cornell respond to all this? How is the school and the fraternity describing these developments?
28: So Cornell says it adjudicated the matter according to university policies and procedures. Cornell's Chi Phi chapter was barred in 2024, and it is still barred from this campus, Brad. There was what's called a Title IX investigation. Cornell says there were expulsions and suspensions, but Cornell says it is barred by law from explaining who was expelled and suspended and for what, because that is something of a nagging question here. The conduct warranted expulsion, but apparently not criminal charges.
25: But Aaron, wait, so if the school is saying, trust us, the appropriate parties were punished, it was sufficient, we can't tell you how they were punished or for what, but you'd think then if you're the police or the prosecutors, you're like, well, someone got expelled over this. Clearly there's something to dig at here, or is that not enough for investigators to go off of?
28: In fact, we asked the district attorney that, Brad, and he told us that he is not allowed to consider whatever student discipline there was when deciding whether what happened in October 2024 was a crime.
2: You can't just say this person has a proclivity to do these things because they did them in the past.
28: The school appears to think that something warranting expulsion and suspension occurred, but whatever led to that, the district attorney felt did not warrant a criminal charge.
25: Yeah, a ton of outcry here, and it does seem like one of the reasons for that is usually if you feel like you have investigated the heck out of something, you don't feel the need to reopen the investigation. But now there is a ton of public scrutiny and there's a lawsuit. They're reopening the investigation. It also just seems so unclear how much investigating was even done back then and by whom. For instance, the Ithaca PD put out a statement overnight saying they were never even told about, think about it, an alleged gang rape involving seven potential perpetrators back in 2024. Never heard about it until this year. Aaron Katursky, thank you so much.
17: Coming up in the next hour of Your News Now on WHBY, Terry Kavarik and I will have the latest in WHBY news. We're also going to check in with First Alert meteorologist David Ernest around 5:40 or so, taking a look at weather radar. There are showers now off to the west. Not sure if they're going to hold together, though, but there is a pretty good chance for rain here throughout the evening and into early tomorrow morning as well. So David will give us a timeline in just how much we can expect to receive here coming up at about 5:40. Then before we wrap up the show, we're going to talk with Dr. Ashok Rai. He is a member of the UW Board of Regents. They have unveiled their two-year budget request, which will go to the legislature in the next session. And Dr. Rai will outline some of their priorities and a proposed tuition freeze as well. I had to ask him about the tuition freezes that were proposed back in the aughts, if you will, and the opposition that came from the university at this time. And now they're all on board with tuition freezes as well. And remember, we don't have any Brewers baseball until Saturday as they sit out the wild card round waiting for their matchup in the American League Division Series. Zach will have one more check on sports as well in the next half hour. That's all coming up on Your News Now here on WHBY.
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10: From ABC News, I'm Wayne Cabot. President Trump is defending data centers as being good for communities, and after a lunch with AI executives, said that concerns about rogue intelligence are misplaced.
11: President Trump said Tuesday he and a group of top tech leaders had signed a voluntary agreement on developing artificial intelligence technology.
12: Well, I think I'm seeing tremendous self-policing, and they understand that they have to self-police.
11: Asked whether this accord was binding in any way, President Trump said it's, quote, morally binding. The White House did not provide details, but House Speaker Mike Johnson says the agreement includes a statement of standards and sets internal controls and internal and external reviews of AI technology. Karen Travers, ABC News, the White House.
10: Meantime, OpenAI is not commenting on a New York Times report that months before OpenAI's artificial intelligence went rogue, two employees raised the alarm with top executives and were ignored. A jury today found an Ohio pastor guilty of murdering his wife to continue an affair. ABC legal analyst Bernarda Villona says the jury convicted Caleb Flynn on the strength of voluminous text messages read aloud in court by his mistress.
13: They already heard the evidence that they needed to hear. There wasn't a need for connecting the dots because usually you wait for closing arguments for the prosecution or the defense to be able to argue the evidence. But here was clear cut. The text messages spoke for themselves.
10: Flynn, known to some as an American Idol contestant, he faces life in prison. The government can send migrants to third countries with no notice, no chance to appeal, says the U.S. Supreme Court, 6-3. The Venezuelan DoorDash driver shot in the back by an ICE agent last weekend in Austin was arrested today by federal officials. They claim it was his fault he got shot, that he drove into the ICE officer, forcing the gun to go off. Pope Leo sending his Chicago White Sox a good luck letter ahead of the playoff matchup and called sport the school of life. You're listening to ABC News.
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10: New York Governor Kathy Hochul is calling for outside counsel to investigate Cornell University's response to a woman's claim that she was gang-raped by seven frat brothers 2 years ago. At the time, the prosecutor said there wasn't enough evidence to charge them. Sources tell ABC News the Trump administration used money from the Department of Homeland Security to pay for new TV ads featuring the president. The White House calls them public service announcements. Democrats say they look like campaign ads. Pump prices are plummeting in states that are pausing their tax on gasoline.
0: Georgia has now implemented a one-month suspension of its state gas tax, equaling about 33 cents for every gallon of normal fuel and 37 cents for diesel. Governor Brian Kemp says the move is intended to give further relief to drivers. Several other states have taken similar steps to suspend or cut gas taxes, but the trade-off comes in the form of state budgets. In Ohio, lawmakers say their tax suspension could cost the state $726 million. Mike Dubusky, ABC News.
10: Making landfall for a second time in Baja

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2: At 5:05, it is cloudy and 72 with your news now on WHBY. I'm Jonathan Krause.
3: And I'm Terry Kovarik. The owner of an Appleton bar is offering an apology after denying a customer with a guide dog entrance to his business. Jesse Valeri of the Flagstone Bar and Grill has taken to Facebook to issue the public mea culpa, explaining that he thought guide dogs are covered by state statutes, barring animals from businesses that serve commercially prepared food. However, there is a carve-out to that statute that is covered by the Americans with Disabilities Act for service animals. Valeri is asking anyone who may know the customer to provide contact information so he can make a personal apology.
2: The city of Neenah continues to provide tap water to residents in Menasha and the east side of Fox Crossing following the July 27th tornado. An emergency network of underground pipes have been transporting water from Neenah after the storm destroyed the Menasha filtration plant. Neenah Water Utility Director Tony Mock says the city doesn't know how much water has been sent over.
4: We've been estimating that water usage because we don't have meters. We're looking at installing meters on all of those interconnects, but our estimation is about 100 million gallons so far.
2: Neenah and Menasha will split the cost of installing the new meters. Menasha Utilities is still working on plans to rebuild their water filtration plant.
3: The city of Appleton could be the next municipality to add a line item for school vouchers on its property tax bills. The Appleton Common Council will vote next week on a resolution supporting the placement of how much property tax money goes to private schools as part of the state voucher plan. Appleton School Board member Ed Ruffalo believes that information should be easy to find for taxpayers.
5: When I receive my property tax bill, I should be able to understand what I'm being asked to pay and what it represents. If a portion of the AASD levy is attributable by the way the state funds voucher programs, I believe taxpayers should be able to see that information clearly.
3: Alder Sherry Hartsheim believes the inclusion of voucher costs is only meant to build public opposition to the program.
6: I believe that this is a bit of a political ploy aimed at shooting at a measure that is already in place in the state, the voucher system. And it's being disguised as transparency.
3: The Appleton Common Council does not have the final say on what goes on a property tax bill. That authority lies with Mayor Jake Woodford, who was already working on including the voucher line item.
2: The village of Fox Crossing is now up to $3.3 million in expenses related to the July 27th tornado. The bulk of that money has come from the village's stabilization fund, with the rest from insurance payouts and equipment replacement funds. $1.8 million of that expense is tied to debris cleanup and removal efforts. That figure does not include the expected cost of replacing Fire Station 41, which was destroyed in the storm.
3: A two-vehicle crash in the town of Wolf River this afternoon results in the death of a passenger. First responders were dispatched around 12:30 p.m. to County Trunk II and Riverview Road and found a passenger inside. One of the vehicles was already dead. The drivers of both vehicles were taken to a local hospital with non-life-threatening injuries. The crash closed the road for nearly 4 hours for investigation and cleanup. The Winnebago County Sheriff's Office is continuing its investigation into the crash.
2: Local veterans no longer have access to a mental health drug at the Green Bay Veterans Affairs Clinic. The facility discontinued the treatment after the doctors certified to administer it left. Veteran Michael Engel tells our TV partner Action 2 News that he now has to go to Milwaukee for that medication.
7: I'm hoping that Green Bay and Milwaukee decide to work together and get somebody back in Green Bay to provide this treatment, because without it, there's 14, 15 of us that are just lost, and they offered it and then they took it away.
2: Engel is working with 8th District Congressman Tony Weed to try and restore access to that drug at the Green Bay Clinic.
3: A Fond du Lac man will spend a month in jail for voting illegally in the 2020 presidential election. Anthony Van Egtern was convicted in Fond du Lac County Court on one count of election fraud. Van Egtern voted in the November 2020 election, despite being a convicted felon still on probation.
2: The Kaukauna Area School District is showing off its improvements to Victor Hayne Elementary School. A ribbon-cutting ceremony and open

0: House is set for 6 o'clock tonight. A $17.8 million voter-approved referendum project added new 4K and 5K classrooms, art and music spaces, a new gymnasium, and a courtyard.
1: And the Watertown School District pulls the plug on a flash dance performance, reporter Robin Colbert explains.
2: The interim superintendent canceled the production of the 1983 movie for the spring musical next year, saying he received concerns. The movie is about a young woman who's a welder by day and dances at a bar at night, who hopes to become a professional dancer. It was rated R, but the high school choir director modified it for a younger audience. The Watertown School District got national attention earlier this year when it banned an instrumental from being performed at a band concert as the piece is tied to LGBTQ history. In Madison, Robin Colbert, Wisconsin Radio Network.
0: Sounds more like the band should be on Footloose instead of Flashdance.
1: Oh, what a feeling.

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1: Clouds continue to build across the region, with scattered showers arriving near and just after sunset, becoming a steady light rain late, with lows near 60. Tomorrow, expect some spotty showers across our southern tier, with high temperatures around 70 degrees. From the WBAY First Alert Weather Center, I'm meteorologist Kyle Eck.
2: The pause you heard there, about as awkward as two professional golfers attempting to celebrate a great shot. Taking a look at current conditions. By the way, we'll have the live weather chat with the First Alert's David Ernst coming up here in less than a half hour on your news now. As for current conditions, cloudy, 72 in Oshkosh, 71 in Green Bay, 72 in Appleton at the Myron Construction Studio of WHBY. 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
2: Let's switch over to Hurling Clark Law Firm traffic now. And backup that we had earlier on Eastbound Highway 172 in the alleyway area, that has now cleared up. So nothing slowing you down along that route. In fact, nothing of any major influence on any of the area highways today. So that means good travel times. I-41 southbound, Vanderbilt Road to Highway 10 is 11 minutes. That's about a minute slower than usual there. I-41 northbound, Black Wolf Ave to Breezewood Lane is 15 minutes, no delays. And I-41 northbound, Shearing Road to Highway 29 is 6 minutes. That's right on time. Traffic is brought to you by Hurling Clark Law Firm.
5: I'm Dan Lody with Your Money Now. Disney is laying off 300 of its employees, mainly in HR and technology. It's the latest in a series of layoffs since new CEO Josh D'Amaro took over. The entertainment giant hinted at these layoffs back in August. A report by Axios says that OpenAI is on track to generate nearly $70 billion in annualized revenue. Strong gains in business and consumer adoption are the main reasons why. But this report is a large increase over a Bloomberg report in August, which forecasts OpenAI with $40 billion in annualized revenue. With oil prices ticking lower, gas prices are starting to ease a bit. AAA says the national average for regular unleaded today is $4.45 a gallon. That's down 2 cents a gallon from yesterday. Diesel was all about 2 cents a gallon yesterday at $6.44. Wall Street stocks lower across the board today. The Dow lost 131 points, ending the day at 51,350. NASDAQ was off by 22. S&P 500 fell 12. And that is Your Money Now.
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7: In football, the Green Bay Packers will be back at practice tomorrow as they prepare for the Tampa Bay Buccaneers. Yesterday, head coach Matt LaFleur spoke to the media and was asked if his offensive line struggles have taken him by surprise, and is he second-guessing anything they would have done?
8: Well, I think it just goes to show if you get into a game where you feel like you have to drop back like that. I mean, it's tough in this league, and I think you're seeing D-lines. I mean, a lot of these D-lines are pretty darn good, so I would say first and foremost, you got to stay out of those situations as best you can. Obviously, there are going to be known pass situations. 2-minute, you know, third down can be that, but it's just tough when you're in the third quarter and you start to resort to that.
7: Packers at the Tampa Bay Buccaneers Sunday at noon. In other Packers news, their Week 5 game against the Chicago Bears, the time has been flexed from 3:25 to a noon kickoff. The game is at Lambeau Field on October 11th, and it is a goal package game. In basketball, the Milwaukee Bucks had their media day yesterday. New players, new coach, but no Giannis. Head coach Taylor Jenkins was introduced once again, and their new face of the franchise could be Wisconsin native Tyler Hero. He says they're ready to hit the ground running.
9: Well, we spent a lot of time together as players so far. We had a players-led mini camp in Austin. We've had pretty much all the guys in market since like the beginning of September. So we're working through everything, but I think, you know, one thing that we are trying to establish is, you know, the culture. Again, we keep saying the culture that we're trying to establish, compete together and get better every single day.
7: The first preseason game is on Monday against the Minnesota Timberwolves. And in baseball, the Milwaukee Brewers have a few days to prepare for the postseason. The Brewers' first game is set for Saturday, October 3rd, against the winner of this week's series between the Chicago Cubs and the San Diego Padres. Milwaukee's roster must be submitted to the league that Saturday morning. Any player on the Brewers' 40-man roster or 60-day injured list as of September 1st will be eligible. From the Myron Construction Sports Desk, I'm Zach Morris.
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2: Up next on Your News Now, an ABC report on Russia apprehending Americans and exchanging them. And we're going to jump on to the talk and text line where we are joined.
10: In recent years, lots of Americans have been arrested by Russian authorities. While they're often charged with espionage or national security crimes, big, bad offenses, the evidence is often specious, the charges are flimsy. If anything, it appears it's a way for Russian President Vladimir Putin to dangle leverage in front of the U.S. when the time comes to negotiate much bigger issues. But as the years have gone on, Russia's targets had become more and more valuable, more public. There was a Marine Corps veteran in Trevor Reed. There was a pro basketball star in Brittany Griner, and then Wall Street Journal reporter Evan Gershkovich. For many in Washington, this represented a kind of new threshold. Evan is a respected reporter. He's been in the business in public for years. So for Russia to snatch him off their streets, it showed they weren't afraid of how bad this would look. No one would suspect Gershkovich of any wrongdoing. It would be obvious they were trumping up charges and that they didn't care. Sure enough, he ended up being part of the largest, most complex prisoner exchange in decades.
11: Deals like this one come with tough calls, and there are never any guarantees. But there's nothing that matters more to me than protecting Americans at home and abroad.
10: The U.S. got Gershkovich, along with former Marine Paul Whelan. Germany got several nationals, including a Red Cross employee charged with terrorism. Several Russian dissidents were also released as part of this, but Russia and Belarus got some treasures returned to them. Hackers, suspected spies, a convicted murderer. Well, this morning, Gershkovich, ever the reporter, has put out a new book. And in the lead up to this, he spoke exclusively to our own George Stephanopoulos, who joins us now. George, first off, what was it to you that set his detention apart from some of the others we've seen in recent years? Because it did feel like this set kind of a new bar for the Russian regime.
24: Oh, well, I mean, it was so clear from the start what it was all about, that it was not on the level in any way,
10: right,
24: shape, or form. And I think even he intuited that pretty quickly, even as scared as he was when he first got arrested, that, you know, they knew he wasn't a spy. I mean, Putin maybe can convince himself in some way that in fact he is, but they knew he wasn't a spy. They needed a high-level American to trade for people that Putin wanted back.
10: And tell me about this arrest, because he actually sort of broke down in detail to you what that arrest was like. How did he describe it to you?
24: Well, he was meeting with the source, and he concedes that it might have been a mistake to meet with this source to see this information, which was written information about Russia's military during the war, of course, with Ukraine.
25: And I'd actually told him, you know, if we meet for an interview, please don't bring anything along.
24: He was meeting him at a restaurant, got the sense that something was off.
26: So at this point, you think he's a source. He thinks you're a target.
25: Not just thinks. I mean, he's working with the FSB, Putin's main domestic security service at that point.
24: When the guy kept trying to make him kind of take the papers, and you know, you're really not supposed to do that. Nah. And then all of the agents came up from behind.
25: I see the source kind of stepping back into the crowd. There's a hood put over my head, and then I'm just being dragged out.
24: Basically took him away, put a hood over his head.
25: Roughed me up a little bit.
26: What did they do exactly?
25: They're punching your sort of like the midsection. I mean, in retrospect, the way I think about it is that they're not trying to leave any, you know, they want you to, I think they're trying to give you a signal like you're under our control at this point.
24: He caught himself, but I think what he meant to say was that they beat him up in the torso because they didn't want to mark his face. They knew from the very beginning this was a valuable prisoner. So they wanted him to be scared. They wanted to shake him up, but they didn't want to do any kind of permanent damage.
10: With that in mind, then, I mean, was there a doubt in his mind that he would get out intact? Because we hear about the sort of the horror stories of Russian detainees, and yet he seemed very calm with you the whole time he was describing this.
26: I think a little bit of that is in retrospect. And remember, this is a guy, we talked about this as well, who's had a lot of therapy since he was released from prison. Interestingly, both with an English-speaking and a Russian-speaking therapist to deal with both sides of his personality. But I think he was, you know, he had covered this for a long time. He had been in Russia for several years. He had covered the other prisoners who had been taken, like Brittany Griner, and ultimately released. So I think intellectually, he always knew at some level, yes, there will be a trade, but he's still in prison.
25: You're in your cell for 23 hours a day, except for this 1 hour where you're brought on your walk, which is into another cell. It's just on the roof of the prison.
26: He still has to go through the emotional torture of being in prison, being unfree, being away from your friends, family, from your work, and not knowing how long that's going to take.
10: What I can't imagine, too, is eventually his family was able to come and basically like witness a court proceeding. He's there behind like his glass cage that they keep you in. But I'm just trying to think about what that would be like and what sort of the most important moments to him were as he contemplated whether he would finally get out.
26: Well, I mean, I think his most powerful moment was when he finally did see his father, because he had been so worried that his parents would not think he was a spy, but would think that he had been dumb.
10: Right.
26: They had got himself into a trap as opposed to someone who was trying to do his job with his integrity. And he describes the moment when he finally was able to hug his father.
25: And my dad said, I think, one of the most powerful things he's ever said to me, which was, we've come here with respect for you.
26: And it was exactly what Evan needed to hear in that moment. It wiped away his biggest fear of what his parents and loved ones might think of what he had gone through.
10: Because everyone does get dragged into that along with you in any of these sort of kidnapping detention stories.
26: Absolutely. And I had the opportunity while he was in prison. I actually interviewed his parents twice. Right. You know, he was in prison for a long time. This was not a quick swap. This was 491 days in prison, about a year and a half. Is there any message you have for the Russian authorities?
0: Journalism is not a crime.
4: We want our son back.
0: Yes.
26: I interviewed his parents twice, and you know, his mom was working tirelessly, every possible angle for his release. And they were having a fair amount of communication in letters. He was also able to see, and he told me this, he was able to see at least parts of my interview with his parents, and that gave him comfort. He says that the breakfast in the Fatorovo prison reminds him of breakfast at home. That didn't upset you?
0: No. I thought it was funny.
26: One of the things they said to me, and he confirmed when I spoke with him for the book, is that he was really doing his level best while he was in prison to reassure his parents that he was okay.
10: What was it like getting out, I suppose? How did he cope upon his return? Because that's its own sort of journey.
26: Well, it absolutely was its own sort of journey. The first few days, as he said, were just fueled by nothing but adrenaline.
10: Right.
26: He described a beautiful moment with President Biden, who he said he'll always be grateful for getting him out, but also where Biden just pulled him aside and said, if you ever just want to talk just man to man, person to person, not reporter to president, not reporter to politician, I'm always here. And he appreciated that as well. But his reentry did take some time.
25: The book is very much memorializing that chapter. You know, I had some time to recover, you know, take time to myself, work through my therapy, get back to life. And now, you know, want to come back to life and then move on with life.
26: He was reunited with the love who stayed with him during his incarceration, a Russian journalist named Masha, who was a very brave journalist as well. She had actually left the country because she was forced out and in some jeopardy inside Russia. And she had moved to Riga first and then to Berlin, but she was a real source of support for him during his imprisonment. And they reunited when he got out, rekindled the love story, and they're actually living together in Berlin. It's reporting.
10: It's a great interview featuring this new book, This Cursed Beautiful Land, A Russian-American Story. We're so glad he's back. We're glad you were the one doing the interview, George. Thank you so much.
2: Something to keep in mind there if you plan on traveling to Russia anytime soon. Coming up in the next half hour of your news now, Terry Kovarik and I will have the latest in WHBY news. We'll check in with First Alert meteorologist David Ernst. Rain is on the way. How much will we get here overnight and into tomorrow morning? And then we'll wrap up the show hearing from Dr. Ashok Rai from the UW Board of Regents and what they are putting into their 2-year budget proposal.
1: ABC News, I'm Wayne Cabot. Data centers. A new poll finds 71% of Americans don't want them. President Trump says they're good for communities.
5: They're going to work to make the community happy. That might be supplying oil and gas. It might be supplying education. It may be helping teachers along financially, helping people along financially.
1: A developer in Pennsylvania is offering to pay each resident $10,000 if their center gets approved. Tech leaders met today at the White House with the president, who suggested they should self-police. Two employees say that they warned OpenAI about a problem months ago before its intelligence went rogue and were ignored, reports the New York Times. An Ohio pastor, Caleb Flynn, has been found guilty of murdering his wife to continue his affair. His romantic text messages read aloud in court by his mistress. Chicago White Sox, ahead of their playoff matchup, get a good luck letter from the Pope. This is ABC News.
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6: Pope letter must be working out. They lead the Astros 4-0 through four innings there in game one of that AL wild card series. At 5:31, we have a cloudy sky and 70 degrees. With your news now on WHBY, I'm Jonathan Krause.
7: And I'm Terry Kovarik. Appleton residents could see how much of their property taxes are going to fund the state school voucher program. The Appleton Common Council will vote next week on a resolution supporting the placement of how much property tax money goes to private schools as part of the state voucher plan. Alder Brad Ferkus says the move could clear up confusion about local school funding.
8: We've seen the school district have a number of different referendums come through asking for more money, and people look at that. They look at their property tax bill. They see that the school district is one of the largest lines of the four items on that property tax bill. So naturally, a lot of people are going to ask, well, where is that money going? I think this helps and answers that question and fills a gap of knowledge in the community.
7: Alder Sherry Hartsheim points out that the council cannot decide what goes on a property tax bill, as that is a purview of the mayor, and Jake Woodford is already working on it.
9: This to me feels like one of those support resolutions that really isn't a resolution to get us anywhere if it's already being done.
7: Earlier this year, the Green Bay City Council voted to include a voucher program funding line item on its property tax bills.
6: The owner of an Appleton bar apologizes after denying a customer with a guide dog entrance to his business. Jesse Valeri of the Flagstone Bar and Grill has taken to Facebook to issue the apology, explaining that he thought guide dogs are covered by state statutes barring animals from businesses that serve commercially prepared food. However, there is a carve-out to that statute covered by the Americans with Disabilities Act for service animals. Valeri is asking anyone that might know the customer to provide contact information so he can make a personal apology.
7: The village of Fox Crossing is now up to $3.3 million in expenses related to the July 27th tornado. The bulk of that money has come from the village's stabilization fund, with the rest coming from insurance payouts and equipment replacement funds. $1.8 million of that expense is tied to debris cleanup and removal efforts. The figure does not include the expected cost of replacing Fire Station 41, which was destroyed in the storm.
6: Residents in Menasha and the east side of Fox Crossing are still getting their tap water from the city of Neenah following the tornado. An emergency network of underground pipes has been transporting water from Neenah since the storm destroyed the Menasha water filtration plant. Neenah Water Utility Director Tony Mock says it's an unprecedented situation.
12: We assumed maybe a few days here, there, you know, or something, you know, where if the water plant had an issue, we could supply water back and forth if we needed to. We never expected something like this to happen.
6: Mock adds that the utility is still not sure how much water has been sent over to Menasha, as the underground pipes don't have meters. Those will be added soon, with Neenah and Menasha splitting the cost. Menasha Utility is still working on their plan to rebuild the filtration plant.
7: The city of Oshkosh will provide tax incremental financing for a Southside housing project. White Label Lofts LLC will receive up to $2.2 million for a project expected to provide $3.1 million in additional property value. White Label Lofts will build 49 units in the 9900 block of South Main Street, which Common Council member Jacob Amos says will meet a need in the city.
13: Some units are expected to be available for approximately $475 per month, and this project contributes to continued reinvestment and revitalization along South Main Street.
7: The city will also provide a separate $100,000 grant to the Wisconsin Preservation Fund, which will also be loaned to White Label Lofts.
6: A former Neenah Public Works superintendent who misdirected recycling revenue in the department will not have to spend any time behind bars. Instead, Gregory Radke is ordered to pay a $50 fine and repay the city nearly $3,100 following his conviction in Winnebago County Court on one count of misdemeanor theft. Radke had been had Public Works crews take scrap metal in for recycling and then kept the money for his personal use, including the purchase of alcohol. Radke was fired earlier this year.
7: A two-vehicle crash in the town of Wolf River this afternoon results in the death of a passenger. First responders were dispatched around 12:30 p.m. to County Trunk II and Riverview Road and found a passenger inside one of the vehicles was already dead. The drivers of both vehicles were taken to a local hospital with non-life-threatening injuries. The crash closed the road for nearly 4 hours for investigation and cleanup. The Winnebago County Sheriff's Office is continuing its investigation into that crash.
6: The Wisconsin Elections Commission's reviewing election fraud this week. Raymond Newport has a preview.
14: Thursday's meeting agenda includes a yearly update on illegal voting and elections violations. Reports compiled by WEC staff show that a very small number of votes cast in the last dozen elections have been from felons or have had substantiated fraud claims. The highest total was in the 2020 general election, with around 150 felons voting and even fewer cases of fraud, with nearly 3.3 million votes cast. The report will be sent to the legislature's elections committees for review in the next session. Raymond Newport, Wisconsin Radio Network.
7: And the start of the fall semester has not been kind to some UW-Green Bay students. Campus police are investigating several reports of vehicles being keyed this month. Sophomore Lauren Kunowski says her car was among those that were scratched.
15: I know at least five people that are close to me, but I know that it's been way more than that, including my car and two of my close friends. We all got keyed within the same day.
7: UWGB police believe the keying incidents are a one-time event and are not an ongoing concern, though anyone with information should contact the department. That is your final news update on Your News Now with Jonathan Krause. I'm Terry Kavari.
6: Our live weather chat is coming up next on Your News Now.
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6: Let's bring in First Alert meteorologist David Ernst. Good afternoon, David.
19: Good afternoon to you.
6: Looks like it is going to be a wet night.
19: Yes, rain showers approaching, and within the next 2 or 3 hours or so, that rain will start to overspread eastern Wisconsin, continue into the night, and there'll be some of us, especially south and east of Lake Winnebago, that could still be dealing with some rain showers by daybreak tomorrow, but that rain will be cutting off from northwest to southeast over the course of tomorrow morning.
6: So this line that's moving through, pretty slow moving?
19: Relatively so. It just garden variety rain showers. Maybe there's a rumble of thunder in it, but nothing too intense. So those types of systems typically aren't racing through the area like a round of stronger thunderstorms might.
6: All right. What's on the backside of this? What can we expect for the rest of the week?
19: We will see a continuation of a lot of cloud cover Wednesday and Thursday. Some additional showers are possible, mostly south of the Fox Valley. So especially getting into southern Wisconsin later in the day Wednesday, and then again Thursday morning. Maybe some of that Thursday rain does get as far north as Appleton and Green Bay. But I think north of Highway 29, Green Bay to Shawano, probably not too much rain to be had after tonight. We will see temperatures still run above average, upper 60s to around 70 degrees both tomorrow and Thursday. Thursday. Then a little bit of a fall cool down for Friday and the weekend, seasonable temperatures there, mid-60s for highs. It'll be early next week that we drop those temperatures even further. Monday's high closer to 60 degrees, and we'll likely see some lows down in the 30s for a couple of nights early next week.
2: There will be some barbecue action happening Friday night into Saturday. So when we get a little farther along here in the week, we'll have the barbecue/golf forecast for everybody.
19: Yeah, looking pretty nice, especially Friday. A mostly sunny day there, mid-60s for highs. Now, lows Friday night, right around 40 degrees. So there probably is going to be some frost across northern Wisconsin with that. We will see Saturday increasing cloud cover. I would expect most of the day is dry, but by Saturday evening and Saturday night, there could be a round of rain showers. Now, this one looks to be a little more focused on northern Wisconsin versus southern Wisconsin, and that could bring some much-needed rainfall. It's northern half of the state that is in dire need of rain with an ongoing and worsening drought, but you get south of Green Bay, and we've almost eliminated the drought over the last couple of weeks.
2: Yeah, I'll be interested to see what the drought does to fall colors. I know that's just an added stressor on trees. We'll get into that later in the week. Let's wrap up with the short-term forecast then, please.
19: All right. Clouds continue rolling through, thickening up. Generally cloudy this evening with rain overspreading the area by 7 to 9 o'clock. We'll see showers likely for a time into the early morning hours, and then the rain starts to taper off northwest of the Fox Valley, but we could still see rain south and east of the Fox Cities past daybreak tomorrow. Be looking at mostly cloudy skies, some drizzle and mist possible through the day on Wednesday. A little on the humid side as well with highs around 70.
2: Very good, David. I appreciate it. We'll talk again tomorrow.
19: Sounds good.
2: First Alert meteorologist David Ernst joining us here for the live weather chat. As he mentioned, rain will be moving into the area here over the next couple of hours. As for current conditions, still cloudy, 72 in Oshkosh, 69 in Green Bay, 72 in Appleton at the Myron Construction Studio of WHBY. Taking a look at Hurling Clark Law Firm traffic, and still a pretty clean map. We do have a disabled vehicle along southbound Highway 41 in the Little Suamico area. That is not affecting traffic at this time. As for travel times, I-41 southbound, Highway 32 to the 441 interchange is 16 minutes. No delays there. I-41 northbound, Highway 21 to Highway 10 is 13 minutes. That's still on time. And no issues with the 441 loop, 12 minutes in both directions. Traffic is brought to you by Hurling Clark Law Firm.
3: I'm Dan Loney with Your Money Now. Bond yields pushing higher since stocks lowered today. The Dow lost 131 points, ending the day at 51,350. NASDAQ was up by 22 points. The S&P 500 fell 12. West Texas crude was down 3.5% at $89 a barrel. Shares of CarMax are up almost 5% today after quarterly numbers showed promise for its turnaround. Second quarter sales for locations open at least a year for the used car retailer rose 13%. It comes on the heels of four straight quarters of declining sales. CarMax will also buy back some shares in the third quarter. A Wall Street Journal report says John Waldron could be the next CEO of Goldman Sachs, and maybe as soon as next year. The plan, which has been discussed by Goldman's current board of directors, would see David Solomon step down from the CEO role and move to executive chairman. Waldron is the current COO. Solomon has been in charge of Goldman Sachs since 2018. And that is Your Money Now.
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25: What follows is an important question from Milwaukee County Judge David Borowski.
27: Why is the Sheriff's Department handing laptops or iPads to defendants?
25: There's only one reason, and that's David Crowley. David Crowley gave tablets to every inmate in Milwaukee County, regardless of their crime. And what happened next? A domestic abuser used a county-issued tablet to contact and threaten his victim more than 1,500 times. A triple murder suspect used one to intimidate a witness. Another inmate accessed child pornography. And who signed off on the program? David Crowley. Not once. Twice. David Crowley even authorized the program again in 2025.
27: It's preposterous.
28: He's right. I'm Tom Tiffany, and as governor, I will protect victims and not give violent criminals the tools to harass them.
29: Paid for by Tiffany for Wisconsin.
2: And we're going to jump on to the talk and text line, where we are joined by Dr. Ashok Rai. He is a member of the Universities of Wisconsin System Board of Regents. And first off, Dr. Rai, thanks for joining us here today on WHBY.
30: Thanks so much for having me.
2: I have to say, it's nice to talk to you about something other than COVID.
30: I hear that a lot, to be honest with you, John.
2: Yep. All right. So why don't we get into, first off, you're fairly new to the UW Board of Regents. Why were you interested in serving on the board that oversees the UW system?
30: Actually, this is my sixth year as a regent, so I'm one of the more experienced regents, and I'm new to my new role in the regents, being the vice president of the board. The real reason I wanted to be a regent and put my hat in the ring is I'm a product of the system. When I was 17 years old, I interviewed at the University of Wisconsin-Milwaukee, which had a combined program with the Medical College of Wisconsin at that point. And UWM became my home. It built me into the man I am today. And I couldn't think of a better way to pay back Wisconsin, which became my home, and the universities, especially University of Wisconsin-Milwaukee, by serving as a regent.
6: The board just recently rolled out its 2027 budget proposal, actually two-year budget proposal because of the way the state budget works. Give us some idea of the highlights in there in terms of maybe increases and potential savings for students as well.
30: You know, it's a great question, and we took a very different perspective to this budget. Instead of talking about what do our 13 universities need in the state, the Regent President Weatherly and myself really challenged the chancellors, challenged the entire UW system to really think about the budget as how do we help the entire state of Wisconsin? So this budget was really crafted with three major themes around the state of Wisconsin. Number one, affordability. How do we make sure that students can afford the great education that we can offer? So there's money in this budget to make sure that we can have a two-year tuition freeze, which would make a four-year degree less than the increase is less than the cost of inflation. So really wanted to make things affordable, have other unique concepts in there, such as the work to learn in there. And then a second concept, you know, the greatest source of talent that this state has is our 13 universities. And how do we continue to grow that, create more jobs, create more job-ready graduates, and create more entrepreneurs? And then the third category of focus was, you know, one that's near and dear to my heart, which is healthcare. How do we create more healthcare workers through our educational system? If you looked at the Wisconsin Hospital Association statistics, we're going to run short of healthcare workers pretty soon. We need to continue to educate and train more. Our universities of Wisconsin are poised to do that for this state. The need is huge, especially in areas where you and I live. You know, we're not in Madison, we're not in Milwaukee, but you start going just a little north of us, and we're in desperate need of healthcare workers, and the state can meet that need. And then the second part of that is you think about all of the cures for the diseases that we're suffering through today and all of the research that's done at our universities, making sure that we can continue that research and start to cure the world. You think about all the Alzheimer's research being done in Madison. It's just a single example of what we're capable of if we make the right investments.
6: Let's dig a little deeper into some of those proposals. Starting off with the tuition freeze, I am old enough to remember that back in the late 2000s, the aughts, the early 20-teens, when Republicans in the legislature wanted to put a freeze on the UW system, there was a lot of resistance from the colleges themselves. Why is it more voluntary this time around?
30: Well, this is done in partnership with the legislature and the governor's office going forward. Everybody wants a tuition freeze, but we need to make sure that we can afford that tuition freeze without hurting the educational product. So we're asking the state to invest in the universities so we can freeze tuition. So it's a $190 million ask from the state, basically returning taxpayer dollars to those, you know, wanting to go to school and freezing tuition.
6: We're talking with Dr. Ashok Rai. He is the vice president of the UW Board of Regents about their new budget proposal. You also mentioned preparing students better for the jobs of the future. That's ever-changing. And with the addition now of artificial intelligence, how are you going to address that when you may have a job market that changes every 6 months, every year, every 18 months?
30: You know, obviously AI is a large component as all of us plan our future. You know, me running a company, practicing medicine, or being a regent, you can't get away without talking about it. So we need to make sure our students are prepared, that they're leading the preparation, that our students and our universities are leading their research into AI, making sure that the jobs of the future and the skills necessary to work with AI or work alongside with AI are what we're teaching.
6: Also, you mentioned some of the life-saving discoveries that are done in labs at UW Research Centers. And can you give us, first off, a couple of examples recently, and then where are some of the other areas you see possible growth?
30: You know, some of the best examples I can give recently is what's come out of Madison and what we've been able to do in Alzheimer's, not only looking at novel cures, but novel diagnostic approaches such as blood tests. A lot of that bench research came out of our University of Wisconsin-Madison. As we look to the future, we looked at cancer research, we look at Alzheimer's research, we look at you know, the diseases that affect the entire world. And if we properly invest in our universities, we can really focus. You think about what we've been able to do with focusing cancer and the progress we've made more recently in just treating melanoma. You think about we're just at the cusp of understanding what we could do in with GLP-1s, and if we could do further research, what the possibilities are. So the future is bright as long as we make the right investments. Like any asset, if you don't invest in it, it's not going to have a return. And if we're going to really have a return in healthcare, especially in these novel cures, we're going to have to make the right investments. And that's what this budget's about.
6: You also mentioned you want to get 35,000 new healthcare professionals out into the market in the next 10 years. And one thing, we just had a report from the Wisconsin Policy Forum about brain drain here in Wisconsin. It's great to educate that many, but how do you make sure that they stay here in the state to fill the needs that we have here in Wisconsin?
30: You know, yeah, I think it's a two-way street. You know, as employers, we have to make sure that we're partnering with our universities, making sure that we have the jobs for what they're training for. We definitely do in healthcare to prevent that brain drain. You know, we have I look at some of my partners who grew up in rural Wisconsin that went to medical school, that, you know, studied at our schools and then went on to practice in rural Wisconsin. So we can do that. We just need to make sure that we're have those appropriate partnerships and making sure that we make the product what we're looking for as employers.
6: Well, I know that funding is a great challenge for you right now. Demographics are working against you as well. There's just fewer kids coming out of school systems now to take seats at the UW system schools. So what is the plan here to recruit and get more kids on campus going forward?
30: Well, I think, you know, direct admission is a great tool that's working well for us in Wisconsin. If you looked at the most recent statistics, there are a lot of children that never thought about higher education as a path for them. And getting that acceptance letter, that motivation, opening our doors to them, making sure, you know, they're ready to go to school here, and that's important too. But direct admission is one way to make sure that that everybody has the opportunity who wants to come to school here can. And then we also have to look at a large population of our constituents, of our citizens, that aren't coming out of high school. They're in the job force today. And what can we do to provide them an opportunity for upskilling, for that next step up the ladder? I think if you look at it from those two perspectives, we've got a pretty good plan. The enrollment cliff is real, but I would say Wisconsin, and both from a strategic standpoint and a budget standpoint, is in a good place right now.
6: We're out of time. I was going to ask you how we fix Wisconsin football, but unfortunately, we don't have time for that. Where can people find out more about the UW budget proposal and some of the other things going on with the system as well?
30: You know, the Universities of Wisconsin website has our proposal on there, as well as other aspects of what we're working on all 13 of our incredible campuses. It's the best resource we have in the state of Wisconsin are our universities, and hopefully this budget will hit every single corner of the state.
6: Dr. Ashok Rai, I appreciate the time. Always enjoy talking with you.
30: Great to see you, or hear you. Talk to you later.
6: Always that little bit of awkwardness. He usually does a lot of TV, so I assume that's what he was thinking about seeing. All right, so that'll do it for today's edition of Your News Now on WHBY. I'm Jonathan Krause. Coming up tomorrow, starting at 4 o'clock, I'll have the latest in news. We'll get a check-in with First Alert meteorologist David Ernst. Going to turn a little bit cooler here for the second half of the week once this rain system moves through overnight. So David will have details on that. Zach Morris, we'll get you updated on some of that afternoon playoff baseball. Taking a look here at the American League Division Series game going on, wild card game going on right now in Houston. It continues to be the Chicago White Sox on top, 5-2 now at the end of the fifth inning. Astros trying to put together a little bit of a comeback here. Remember, the Pope has blessed the White Sox. They're going all the way now. You can take it to the bank. Also, tomorrow, we're going to tee it up with Travis from X-Golf Appleton, talk a little bit more about changes here with fall golf and what's required to play well. And the folks from Annex Wealth Management will be in as well. We're going to meet the new representative in the Appleton office, talk about the increase in interest rates and what effect that may have on your investments here on Your News Now, coming up tomorrow here on WHBY.
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7: This is a Bloomberg Money Minute. ICE, Immigration and Customs Enforcement preparing another hiring surge to bulk up the president's deportation campaign, looking to take on 5,000 new workers by the end of this year. Wall Street ending lower today despite oil falling to under 90 bucks a barrel. But with consumer confidence for September plunging to a 12-year low, the Dow today lost 132 points. The Nasdaq lost 23, the S&P down 13. Because of all the recent volatility in the markets, the health and fitness ringmaker Aura delaying a planned initial public stock offering until a later time. A proposed rule from the U.S. Treasury Department could automatically enroll all American children under age 18, 63 million of them, in a Trump account, receiving $1,000 in seed funding. And boy, they should have seen this coming. But the folks who make Pop-Tarts now ending a partnership with BuzzBalls and its Pop-Tart-flavored pre-mixed alcoholic cocktails on worries about underage drinking. Tom Busby, Bloomberg Radio.
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0: This accord also includes self-regulation by AI developers. OpenAI is planning to raise at least $30 billion from investors in a new round of funding. We're told the company is seeking a valuation of around $1.4 trillion. That's not including the money already raised. This would potentially vault OpenAI's private valuation back above longtime rival Anthropic's. Here is OpenAI CEO Sam Altman.
1: To be a newly public company and for us to understand how to live life as a public company with, you know, pressure from investors and sort of just the all of the additional weight that comes with that while we are going through this period of adjusting to this new level of capability and the new safety requirements for that, we just want to get our feet under us, make sure we understand how to operate in this new way.
0: That is OpenAI CEO Sam Altman. Now, both OpenAI and Anthropic have filed confidential paperwork to go public, although OpenAI has pushed back its plans for an IPO. Anthropic, by the way, is expecting to debut sometime this fall. The head of the New York Fed, John Williams, is saying one more rate hike this year may be appropriate to help contain inflation. Williams also said there is no urgency to act after the Fed lifted its policy rate earlier this month. Crude oil prices dropped today. That was after Saudi Arabia boosted flows through its east-west pipeline. And at the same time, the Trump administration moved to release more oil from the U.S. Emergency Reserve. WTI in New York trading was down 3.5% to 89.38. That drop in oil spelled relief from inflationary pressures. Short-term yields retreated today with the two-year Treasury down more than 5 basis points, last quoted in New York at around 4.88%. This update is brought to you by IBKR. 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
4: Hey there, you're listening to The Deal with Alex Rodriguez and Jason Kelly here on Bloomberg Radio. I'm Jason Kelly, and today you're hearing a section from our conversation with Chris Colvin, the founder of major Atlanta Braves shareholder Breach Inlet Capital Management. You came to our attention because you wrote a pretty incredible letter about the Atlanta Braves, my childhood team. I've been a fan all my life, as I believe you have as well. And, you know, one of the notable things is this is a publicly traded team, one of only two in Major League Baseball, one of only a handful across professional sports. You're a big shareholder of theirs. So let's start with the letter. Give us the context here.
5: 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And I'll first have to start with the disclaimer, which is the views I'm sharing are my own as of at this point. They may change. This isn't investment advice or recommendation. 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So getting to the letter, as you mentioned, you know, I've been a lifelong Braves fan. That's one side of it. I still remember going to the World Series in 92 when I think it was Lonnie Smith hit a grand slam and we beat the Blue Jays. We lost that series, but that game we did win, which was really enjoyable. So I took my kids and my wife fairly recently to the Battery, I guess 2 years ago, and had hoped to go back this year and weren't able to. But so I'm a big Braves fan personally. From an investment standpoint, my firm has had an investment now for almost a decade, and I can get into the original reason why. But at a summary level, we view sports as just great assets. They're very recession resilient. They have secular tailwinds, being TV rights continue to rise, and there's supply-demand mismatch, right? Because we rarely add new teams to the big leagues, but there's more and more, you know, billionaires and wealthy folks that can buy these teams. So we like the asset. Our thesis has always been, it was from the onset, that it would split off from Liberty Media, which it did do a few years ago, and eventually be taken private. And that gets to our letter, and the reason that we wrote the letter now is we've seen

0: seeing the recent valuations, specifically the Angels and the Padres going at $4 billion and $3.9 billion. And so that tells me that I think some of the potential future upside, such as any progress towards a salary cap or a better TV deal in late 28, early 29, that should lead to better valuations. And I think those are starting to be reflected already. And so I wanted to write the letter to outline why this is a great asset. Why, if those teams were valued at that $4 billion roughly, the Braves should be even at a higher multiple. But there is some headwinds coming, specifically, as I just referenced, potential headwinds on a lockout. We don't know what's going to happen with the TV deal. There's a new tax code that we can get into that's coming that'll start next year that will impact the Braves. And I think, just as you know, there's very few sports teams that are public because they really don't make sense as a public entity.
1: Yeah.
0: You're already under the scrutiny of fans constantly. And I know they have to be careful with what they share on earnings calls and with shareholders, because that just leads to more scrutiny. In my world, public investors are often very short term. I view myself as more long term, but I think that also leads potentially more short term versus long term. And there's a focus more on earnings, where a public company, you know, is really focused on driving revenue. So for all those reasons, it made sense to me to write the letter and say, what is the downside of running a sales process? I think the downside is very limited.
1: Yeah. I'm watching Alex Rodriguez like squirming in his seat with the million questions that he has about this. So over to you, partner.
2: Yeah, well, my brain is on fire because I have so many questions, and I know the key here is to stay focused. But, you know, Chris, great to have you, and I hate to do this with my partner Jason on, but I'm going to give the Braves his flowers. I mean, I think when you think about enterprise value for the Braves, there's so much to like. Number one, I don't think the multiple to baseball really applies here. I think the same is for the Dodgers, for the Cubs, for the Yankees. Because it is truly an iconic one-of-one brand in which all of us as kids grew up watching TBS and Dale Murphy and Chipper Jones and, you know, so on and so forth. When you look at this, I know the Angels traded for 10 times revenue, which is a record for Major League Baseball. How do you unlock the real value of a company that participates in a private sector that gets incredibly punished by Wall Street? And if you do sell right now, can you see that the headwinds of the CBA that's due on December 1st and the potential strike, that's probably something that you want to get through and hopefully unlock more value? Or do you like making that process now?
0: Yeah, great question. So my view is I would rather have that process now. Now, you know, clearly we are running up on time here, but I do think, even though the date's what, December 1st for the lockout, there can be this kind of grace period until the season starts next year. So I think realistically they could run a process and have the team sold before we get to next season. And that's where the concern really rises, is are we going to cost any games? At least my understanding is there's been some other sports assets sold in pretty accelerated time frames. Some of them were for sales. This would not be a for sale, but I think getting to your point about how unique the Braves are, you know, it has the largest geographic area. It's six states. Growing up here in South Carolina, I can tell you there is only one team, always has been. As a kid, it was always on TBS and whatnot, but still, that is the team. From a fan perspective, if you look at social media followers, they're the number six, almost across all social media, but when you kind of combine them all together, winning culture, they now have their 24th division title, which is a Major League Baseball record. If you look at revenue growth, their 10-year CAGR is first in baseball. Their 5-year CAGR is fourth in baseball. The Ballpark Village, which they've really kind of, I touched on in my letter, have created the roadmap for other teams to follow. And the recent Tampa Bay owner just was quoted as saying that is the gold standard. And that Ballpark Village, which to me should be valued as a separate asset and has been incredibly successful, but they kind of create synergies because you may go to the Ballpark Village and then decide to go to a game and vice versa. So I think it makes it really, really unique.
2: And from John Malone's point of view, I mean, your letter, I had to have a laugh here because as you know, John Malone is one of the titans that you can put in the name with Charlie Munger, and Warren Buffett is one of the greatest deployer and operator of businesses across the board, from F1 to, you know, the Sirius Radio and Live Nation, you name it. I mean, just win after win. If John called you and said, Chris, thanks for your advice. The team is approximately worth $3.5 billion, according to the public records. What number would hit your trigger to say, okay, John, let's sell?
0: Yeah, that's a great question. I think the very low end would have to be, if you use the $4 billion valuation I referenced in my letter, that gets you in that low to mid 70s. But that would be the low end. If you're saying I get the sole decision, I would certainly want it to be north of that. I would accept below the 10 times revenue, because that gets you to a much bigger enterprise value. But I would say it'd certainly have to be north of the, you know, $80 range.
2: When you think about the holding company, is it separated, the battery, as kind of real estate co and then team co? And does that include the stadium? And do you see different multiples and stickiness in the real estate versus the team co? Or is it all piled in together?
0: Yeah, good question. Yeah, Atlanta Braves Holdings, the Atlanta Braves baseball team, that ownership, I'm quite certain is separate from the battery entity. And actually, even underneath the battery, there's some JVs. They don't own 100%, like Truist. They've got a JV with them, and then they have a JV for one of their hotels. The ballpark itself is not owned by the team, but they have it's either a 30 or 50 year lease, and then a right to buy it at like half of market value, which I don't even account for in my kind of analysis. But you can make the argument that there certainly is value there. How would a buyer account for it? But I kind of keep it simple and say, let's apply a revenue multiple to the baseball revenue and then apply a cap rate, which Braves hosted their first investor day, I think last June or July, a little over a year ago now. And they gave some pretty good detail on, here's the battery, here's the different components from office space to retail to restaurants. Here's the NOI for each of those kind of business lines or types of real estate. And then here's some relevant cap rates. And when you do all that math, it got you, they gave a low end and a high end, and the average was about $1.3 billion, and it was effectively a 7% cap rate. We've gone and done our own analysis and see that 7%, when you take the average across the assets, is fair. What has changed is they had recently acquired at that time the real estate across the street effectively, which at that point was 83%, I think, occupied, and they've already ticked that up. And if you look at their NOI today, it's gone from low 80s to low 90s. So in our letter, I said, let's just use their $1.3 billion, but there's an argument to be made that it's worth more because that new asset, they've increased occupancy, and therefore, and for a couple other reasons, NOI is up. And you can make the argument that it should be even a lower cap rate because it is kind of a crown jewel asset. And I didn't fully address your earlier question on, as far as unlocking the value, it's difficult as a company. Obviously, they've pulled a lot of levers, and I think the management team has done a great job.
1: Chris, as you've looked around, you mentioned this in your letter and in an interview you gave to The Athletic. You know, I would imagine what's driving this, and you mentioned the baseball teams that have sold recently, you know, two of the three Southern California teams, the Padres and the Angels. You know, you also saw a basketball team sell there in Los Angeles for an unbelievable multiple. You've got, you know, football teams selling either in whole with the Seattle Seahawks or in part, you know, selling stakes to private equity. How much of your thesis is driven by sort of the broader rising tide of sports franchises getting sold for more and more money?
0: Yeah, it definitely. And I think we kind of started our letters saying, just look at the rising tide. I mean, it's become a real asset class, as you both know, as especially you, Alex, that, you know, private equity, like when I invested in Braves 10 years ago, there was very little private equity investing in anything. And baseball really opened that. I think it was in 18 or 19, they started allowing institutional ownership to take minority stakes. Before then, they weren't really involved. Now you have firms launching funds tied specifically to the sports asset class. Plus you have the behemoths of private equity doing their own sports investing. You look at Apollo, just did a big deal with the Yankees that I know you're both very aware of. So it's about the rising tide, which I think is then translated to these record prices.
1: Stay tuned for more of our interview with sports investor Chris Colvin. founder of Breach Inlet Capital Management. 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
1: Hey there, you're listening to The Deal with Alex Rodriguez and Jason Kelly here on Bloomberg Radio. I'm Jason Kelly, and today you're hearing a section from our conversation with Chris Colvin, the founder of major Atlanta Braves shareholder Breach Inlet Capital Management.
2: So, Chris, my belief is very similar to yours, where I believe that of the big four American leagues, NHL, NFL, NBA, and MLB, that MLB by far is the best value buy today. To think about these assets trading for 4 or 5 times revenue, it's insanity. I also think the W is right up there with baseball, as WNBA is one of the great investments as a hyper-growth league. But I guess my question is, obviously, December 1st, you have this big monumental day for our sport. I told Jason before the year started that this is the most consequential season in Major League Baseball history for so many reasons. Obviously, when we walked off the field on August 12th of 1994, I was just 18, just turned 19. At that time, we thought we could come back because there was no Netflix, Amazon Prime, Apple TV, you name it. The competition for eyeballs has never been greater. What are the one or two things, metrics-wise, that you want to see the owners win over the players that you think would unlock the most enterprise value for the Braves and the other 29 teams?
0: Yeah, that's a great question. I mean, first, I think I would go back to a podcast you had not too long ago where you talked about your updated views on the CBA, and I think you made a great point on they should get together and let's look at the data. And the data is the Dodgers, their odds are roughly 35% to win their third World Series against the field, which that's kind of crazy. If you look at the median salary in Major League Baseball, based on the data I pulled, back in 2015, it was like $1.65 million was the median. Today, it's 1.4. If you go look at like the NBA, it's multiples higher. If you look at profit margins, Major League Baseball is 1%. NFL is about 20, NHL and NBA are 30. This is kind of aggregate across the league. So it's the least profitable league. You've seen the smallest move in salaries and the competition. It's probably the least competitive league from some perspective. So I think based on the data, all those other leagues have some form of salary cap. And so I think based on the data, there's a very good argument that they should move towards a salary cap. And what shape or form, I think there's a lot of ways to structure that. From a simple basis, I look at it and say, okay, if we can create a compensation system, an economic system that creates more competition and perhaps more alignment with revenue share, I think where you end up is more competition leads to more TV viewers. And when they go to renegotiate and renew these TV contracts at the end of 28, you're going to get a huge uplift. And we can talk more into comparing it to the NBA right now, but you should get this huge uplift. What that means is more revenue for the teams. And if you have a revenue share, it should mean more money for basically everybody. There may be a very few that because of some form of cap, I think you pointed out 3 to 5 players that get a little less, but everyone else should end up better off. So to get into specifically what I'd like to see, it's hard to say. I guess generally would like to see a move. Well, two things. One, to get something done before the season starts, because as you know, 94, that had a massive impact. And that was before we had all these competition for eyeballs, which is a great point. So I'd like to see it before we start the next season. And then secondly, a move towards a salary cap. I'm fairly open, and hopefully the owners and players are, into creating something where everyone wins. And I think that's very reasonable. And that really needs to be part of the, I guess, sales pitch from the owners. I'm sure it is look, if we move towards a salary cap, look at all these other leagues, it'll help the revenue and values of these teams, and we can ultimately share that with you, and everyone wins. So that's what I'm hoping for.
1: And so, Alex, I mean, pick that point up, because there's a very clear-eyed business case that Chris just made to the players about the long-term goal. So what is stopping them from seeing, because there is evidence out there, in the other professional leagues that this is the right move? Is it just short-termism and the players just thinking, listen, I cannot take a pay cut. That's not fair that I have to take a pay cut right now. Is that what's holding it up? Is it the union collectively? Like, what's the sticking point here?
2: Yeah, so first of all, I think you got to zoom out a little bit. Well, one of the great stats or accomplishment for Rob Manfred, he has a Cal Ripken type streak in which under his leadership, we've never had a work stoppage and we've never missed one single game. I remember 94, he was a deputy. He wasn't yet the commissioner.
1: Yeah.
2: So I think he takes a lot of pride in that. And obviously he's had a phenomenal last 5 years with all the rule changes. The game is better. People are watching. We're attracting young people in a league that, you know, has more content than any league in maybe besides cricket, with the amount of games and the volume of games, then in a world of content, baseball should be king, and it's not. In 94, we were king, right? So that's yep. One, just to lay the background. Number two, the current system, I do believe, is lose-lose. And you got to get to a fast sprint on how to get to win-win. What do I mean by that? Well, the players lose because how ironic that in the league that has no salary cap, of the major four leagues in professional sports in America, NHL, NFL, NBA, and baseball, every salary, medium salary, has gone up tremendously. And the one that's flat and gone the other way is baseball.
1: Yeah.
2: So that's number one. When you look at the NHL, it's gone up 27%. NFL and NBA enterprise value year over year has gone up 20%. Well, baseball sub 5. So you have a scenario where players are losing and owners are losing. I think this is a situation that this is an English problem, not a math problem. Chris, the first thing I would advise as someone who played in the union for almost a quarter of a century is I would eliminate the word salary cap because the players will die on that sword.
0: Yeah.
2: I think what you have to message is, hey guys, we want to come into all 800 players and create a system that's a bit more democratic. Look, 58% of your players are making the league minimum. What we're doing today is 85% of the revenue is going to 10% of the players. But what are we going to do for the other 85%? And we want to make those guys make more money. At the end of the day, if Ohtani makes, instead of 70, he makes 62, he's going to be just fine. But you can make a world of difference for that guy that plays 4 years, that's minimum salary, say $1 million. You make that $2.5 million, and that's a life difference for those players. In short, I say all that to say, hey guys, we want to have a system that, you know, uplifts the game, grows the game across the country. We have to work together. This history that goes back with Marvin Miller and the owners has to stop. We have to come together, make the players more money, make the owners more money, let enterprise values go up, and have a league that's sustainable that can compete with the rest.
1: So, Chris, before we let you go, I mean, we talked a little bit about sort of your original thesis in getting into the Braves, and there is only a small handful of teams that are publicly traded, you know, and we talked about a few of them. Maybe, you know, down the line, we see more. I am curious as to how much you've thought about other assets in sports. Obviously, you had a long sort of personal history with the Braves, and it is a rare case of being able to buy in. But how would you think about investing in sports more broadly from a public perspective?
0: Yeah, well, there's, as you mentioned, limited options. New York has been an option. I have looked at that, but there's multiple teams. And I think one of the, at least historic, criticisms or reasons that public investors have not invested in the Knicks, Rangers, is because the view that Dolan family would never sell. And that view may be stale now. I think they're splitting the two companies, mm-hmm. which you could argue could lead to a sale. So that's historically why I've not invested in that. We actually are shareholders of Manchester United. We historically have only invested in U.S. Canadian companies, but they're listed on the New York Stock Exchange. Made an exception there. And the thesis is similar in that sports assets are great, very valuable assets, recession resilient, have secular tailwinds. That one, you had just had someone come in and Sir Jim Ratcliffe and buy a majority stake. He bought, I think, 27, 28% of the team. It north of $30 per share, and I could buy it at, you know, sub $15 a share. It's risen a little since then, but still a huge discount. But it's a similar thesis in that I do think to get to fair value, you eventually need a sale. So I'm happy holding the asset over time and letting it grow in value. But to get the difference between effectively the trading price and what's fair value has to come through a sale. And I think that one, you'll see a transaction at some point, potentially sooner, since they have to fund a new stadium that they're working on. So
1: right.
0: Those are the only two sports assets that we've held historically, and there's just not many. The other one, Toronto Blue Jays, is in Roger Communications, so it's in a lot of other. That's only a piece of the value, so we haven't really looked at that one. But
1: Braves were before, right? Before they were spun into their current.
0: They're originally iteration. Part of Liberty Media. John Malone got the shares. He owned Time Warner shares, and John Malone historically has done a genius job of kind of. Avoid is the wrong word because that comes off wrong, but he's done a good job mitigating tax exposure.
1: Yeah.
0: And so he, if I recall, swapped his Time Warner shares for ownership in the Braves. And it was in the Liberty Media, which was just one public company. And then in 2016, right before we invested, they took the three companies underneath Liberty Media and made them into three different tracking stocks, which is effectively, It follows, in this case, it was the value of the Braves and what was soon to be the New Battery. And a few years ago, they went from tracking stock and split off into a standalone asset-backed public company. So John Malone's involvement at this point is 51, I think it's about 51% ownership. His economic interest is lower than that. So he's not on the board or the management team, but obviously it still controls, you know, whether the team would be sold, which is why our letter was directed at the board, but indirected, as we quoted a few times, to John Malone.
1: Yeah. And I have to ask you, Alex and I were talking about this before we got on with you. This is more of a human question than a business question. Like, what's the feeling when, you know, you put together this letter, you and your team have worked really hard on it, you've done some great analysis, but at the end of the day, like, you've got to hit send, you know, out into the world, and a letter directed, as Alex said earlier, and you alluded to, you know, one of the most powerful and successful, you know, ownership groups, you know, across all of business. Do you take a deep breath before you send that? Like, what's the feeling there?
0: Yeah, it's a very fair question. We discussed it internally multiple times until we decided that we view the downside is fairly limited.
1: Sure.
0: I think we've written 9 letters over 10 years, and only 3 of those were pushing for a sale. I think 3 of them were actually pushing to not sell, where we thought the price was too low or it shouldn't be sold. But one of those letters I did write was splitting off the asset a few years back, because I was wondering, it was taking a while. They were at a point where they could split off the Braves. Now, I didn't know it, but a few weeks later, they actually announced they were going to split off the asset. So it is.
1: So you look pretty smart. You look pretty smart.
0: Yeah. Right.
1: Thanks so much for listening to just part of our conversation with Chris Colvin, the founder of Breach Inlet Capital Management. 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I'm Jason Kelly, and this is Bloomberg Radio.
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25: From Bloomberg World Headquarters in New York, I'm Doug Krisner. Let's update top stories in market action. As we have been reporting, leaders of the AI industry met today with President Trump to discuss growing concerns over threats of the technology. During the event, President Trump signaled his continued distaste for regulations, and he said We don't want to stifle growth. At the same meeting, Trump and the attendees signed a voluntary accord to include internal and external reviews of AI. This also includes self-regulation by AI developers. OpenAI is looking to raise at least $30 billion from investors in a new round of funding. We are told the company is seeking a valuation of around $1.4 trillion, not including the money already raised. Now, this would potentially vault OpenAI's private valuation back above longtime rival Anthropic's. The head of the New York Fed, John Williams, was saying today, one more rate hike this year may be appropriate to help contain inflation. He also said there is no urgency to act after the Fed lifted its policy rate earlier this month. Williams said the conflict in the Middle East and the build-out related to AI remain the main drivers of higher inflation. Tariffs, on the other hand, he said, are no longer adding to inflation in goods prices. Crude oil prices were in retreat today. That was after Saudi Arabia boosted flows through its east-west pipeline. And at the same time, the Trump administration moved to release more oil from the U.S. emergency reserves. WTI was down 3.5% in New York trading. At the moment, we are down another 0.2% at 89.25. The pullback in oil spelled relief from inflationary pressures, allowing yields more so at the short end of the curve to move lower. The two-year Treasury last quoted in New York at 4.87%. The equity market declined. 300 of the companies in the S&P were down today. The S&P dropping nearly 0.2%. The Dow was down more than 0.2%. NASDAQ comp weaker today by 0.1%. Global news 24 hours a day and whenever you want it with Bloomberg News Now. 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
14: 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David Crowley gave tablets to every inmate in Milwaukee County, regardless of their crime. 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A triple murder suspect used one to intimidate a witness. Another inmate accessed child pornography. 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David Crowley. Not once. 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
15: It's preposterous.
17: 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I'm Tom Tiffany, and as governor, I will protect victims and not give violent criminals the tools to harass them.
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28: You're listening to the Big Take Podcast on Bloomberg Radio. I'm Sarah Holder, and today on the show, we're talking about whether the bond market could break the stock market.
29: We're just like swinging between fear and greed every day based on the latest headline, you know.
28: Where are we today?
30: Mike plays fear, I play greed.
29: Today we're fear, yes. Today we're fear.
30: Doesn't he look fearful?
28: I'm Sarah Holder, and this is The Big Take from Bloomberg News. Today on the show, could the bond market break the stock market? And will the AI trade keep delivering? I sit down with Bloomberg executive editor David Papadopoulos and managing editor for equities, Mike Regan, to pick apart the economic indicators we're seeing right now and where they're headed.
29: Well, you know, one of the things we've seen of late is the real big spike up in bond yields across the globe, and definitely here in the U.S. In Treasury bond yields, they've gone quite a bit higher over the past month or so, which has got some people starting to worry that that could break the stock market, because if you can get higher returns, now north of 5% on many U.S. Treasury bonds, well, heck, why do I need to take all the risk and buy stocks?
28: Break the stock market. That doesn't sound good.
29: I mean, I think that's a fair concern. Now, the only issue is, you know, every time you see that yield go up a little bit, if you own that bond, that means the value of your holding goes down a little bit. So I think what the market is doing right now is trying to figure out, all right, how high is this yield going to go? When is it sort of safe to jump in with 2 feet and start buying bonds?
30: Yeah, and Sarah, on that point, that last one's very important. The last 5 years for bondholders in the U.S., it's kind of been brutal. I mean, 2022 was a total wipeout. It was when the Fed suddenly said, holy smokes, we have a major inflation problem coming out of the pandemic. They started raising rates at a breakneck pace. And as Mike was saying, when rates are going up and bond yields are going up, the price of the bond collapses. So honestly, Sarah, it's from that period to now, if you just have held a 10-year treasury bond or a 30-year treasury bond, you're still down money because you took such a loss on the price side. So yes, people are seeing those yields go higher and higher. And at some point they're saying, hey, I'm going to jump in and just take that 5% yield or that 5.5% yield. But I think some of them have indeed been a little bit spooked that is is this the right moment to jump in, or are they going to keep going higher? Anyway, when I say, you know, break the stock market, it's just this idea that are you getting to the point now where yields on bonds are so attractive that, hey, I don't want to worry about stocks and what could happen to the economy in a recession. I just want to put my money in a 10-year treasury bond, clip 5%, 5.5%, and
28: take it to the bank. Is that happening, though? That is the typical way that things happen, right? People see higher yields on bonds. Stocks get less attractive. They reallocate. Is that what you're seeing right now?
0: So, this is not a theoretical discussion right now. This is the discussion that's happening, I think, with financial advisors, with pension funds, with asset allocators. Is it time to sort of shift our ratio? We had a really interesting story out this morning looking at some research from Wells Fargo, and they pointed out that investors' allocation to equities is at 72%. And you assume, okay, the balance is mostly bonds. That's the highest, I think, since like 1969. It's the highest
28: in equities, you know, when you think it's been in decades.
0: You always hear that 60-40 ratio is sort of the ideal, 60% stocks, 40% bonds. So actively on Wall Street, there are some strategists saying, advising their clients, time to sort of shift your allocation a little bit more into the bond market, a little bit less into the stock market. So,
30: you know, one other way to think about like this question of when is it right to move out of stocks and into bonds is the issue of like, I think the bond market, part of what's going on is the bond market is just simply catching up to the fact that the U.S. economy continues to grow at very high rates. Coming out of the pandemic, when the economy, given all that fiscal stimulus, all that monetary stimulus that was pumped into the system back then, the economy really is almost kind of never cooled off from that moment. You throw in the AI boom, which is a huge part of what's going on right now, and that's just sort of further added to it. So, like, I could get 5.5% on a treasury, but you still actually, once you do the math of, among other things, you know, once I factor in inflation and then the taxes I have to pay, you're still actually not doing great. This economy remains hot for sure, which is part of the reason why Kevin Warsh at the Fed and his colleagues raised interest rates a couple weeks ago now. So I think part of it is the bond market's just catching up to the fact, like, this is a hot economy, lots of growth, lots of inflation, yields need to go higher.
28: Well, because I was going to ask, why are yields so high? It's a very basic question, but it could be about the hot economy. It could be about inflation. You're saying it's about both.
30: Both, plus the fact that the U.S. government is running massive fiscal deficits, really sort of unprecedented in history, that at a time of economic well-being and a time of an expanding economy, no major crisis, that we're running deficits that measure around 6% of GDP. It's the kind of number like you never see except in some sort of crisis time. That's also a huge factor. Massive deficits force the Treasury to sell lots and lots of bonds. So the supply of bonds goes up. And as the supply of bonds goes up, if demand is more or less the same for it, well, the yield has to go up. The price goes down, the yield goes up.
28: Japan, Australia, and Germany are also seeing yields up. Why is that? What kinds of ripple effects could that have?
30: I mean, I would say the forces you're seeing at play here in the U.S., the world's biggest economy, you know, coming out of the pandemic, that huge spike in inflation that never really quite came down, now coupled with the inflationary impacts of the war. This is just a phenomenon, I'd say, that just about the entire world is grappling with. And that's why you're seeing, you know, yield spike in those places. You know, all these countries are running large budget deficits that, again, spiked enormously during the pandemic, and very few countries brought them back down to normal levels. And so it is very much a global issue. I would say in many ways, it's particularly acute here in the U.S.
28: And how has Bessin's strategy of buying up all these bonds worked? He's trying to bring down yields, right? Is that moving the needle at all?
30: I think he's just tinkering around at the edges. Yeah. I think he knows he has a major problem in trying to cap yields. I think that unless you get major fiscal reform of some kind or another, I think it's hard to turn that around. The last big factor, by the way, in terms of why yields are going higher is that AI boom again, because all these AI hyperscalers are also borrowing lots of money. They're issuing lots of bonds, further adding to that glut of supply.
28: Well, David, you also talked about this idea on a call with some of our Bloomberg colleagues last week about how the value of the U.S. stock market is currently more than double the size of the entire U.S. economy. People like to call this ratio, the value of the stock market compared to the U.S.'s yeah. annualized GDP, the Buffett indicator. Mike, what does that ratio typically signal and how are you reading?
30: Well, I, you know, if I were to channel Warren Buffett, I think he'd say it's you know, no time to be greedy. You know, I think he's viewing it as, you know, should you be greedy towards stocks or should you be fearful? And, you know, whatever it's at now, I think 240% roughly.
28: Something like that.
30: It is the highest it's ever been. He always thought, I think, you know, 200% was the danger zone. That said, over the years, he sort of softened his whole tone on this. For one thing, that ratio, it's not a mean reverting ratio. In other words, it doesn't tend to come back and average a certain amount over the lifetime of the data series. It kind of trends higher, and it has for a long time. And there's, you know, you'll see people explain it away as, well, the S&P is a lot more than just the U.S. economy now. There's this, you know, significant and growing percentage of revenue from overseas. And there's just sort of this structural reason why it would continue to expand. You know, that said, it is kind of an alarming number to think the stock market's, you know, almost 2.5 times the size of the economy. So certainly, you know, any hiccups in the stock market, I think, when it's that elevated, would have a major ripple effect on the sort of Main Street economy as well.
28: Does it mean a correction is coming?
30: I wouldn't, and Buffett himself would say it's not a timing indicator. It's just another sign that, you know, the stock market is very, to put it nicely, very fully valued.
1: And
30: some, some may say overvalued. Mm-hmm. Now, I could give you the opposite side of that argument as
28: Please
30: well,
28: do.
30: Which is, you know, the earnings growth is just spectacular mm-hmm. right now in the stock market. I mean, we're looking at for 2026 about a 29% growth in S&P 500 earnings. That's, you know, amazing growth. Even for next year, it's looking like about 19%. If you go as far out as 2028, about 16%. Now, those numbers, the farther out you go, the more they tend to change. But that's tremendous profit growth expected for the stock market.
28: I want to read some of these statistics because they really shocked me. You know, obviously, we know that the Mag 7 stocks have been buoying the stock market for a while now. As of the end of August, Bloomberg reporting shows tech-heavy stocks making up more than half of the stock market. Goldman Sachs estimates that about 40% of the S&P's total market value comes from AI infrastructure companies. What does that say to you?
30: So a few things. You know, if you are in the camp that you believe this is AI is a bubble, which it very well could be, but you have to believe that those earnings I'm talking about is where the bubble lies. That, yes, the growth is 30% this year, 20% next year, but that's not sustainable. That eventually that growth will revert back to single digits. And I think that's really what the market is waiting for to see. You know, is this backlash? Is all this concern about AI going to sort of affect the outlook for profits for next year and beyond?
1: I guess what I would say about the AI boom, and does it ever pop at all? Is it a bubble that pops? I mean, I think financial historians will tell you that anytime you have this kind of innovation in an economy of this scale, there's always froth and a mania that comes with it. Mm-hmm. And sooner or later, at some point, there is a bit of a bursting of the bubble. It could be painful in the short term, but it certainly doesn't need to be fatal. But does it happen in a day, a week, a month, a year, 5 years? I don't know. Mm-hmm. I'll just say there was a story that we ran on how Rajiv Jain, kind of a big shot in the fund business, and who was a long AI skeptic, just loaded up on AI stocks. Mm. That the pain for him just became too great to pay the price. And his funds were really, in recent months, underperforming the broader market. You could say, hey, I think this thing is a bit of a bubble that's going to pop at some point. But can you hold on to that conviction long enough before it forces you to capitulate? In the case of Rajiv Jain, it appears it's made him capitulate. Now, he says he's seen some things of late that have made him believe more in it, that it's here to stay. So, but I just thought that was sort of emblematic of that tussle that's going on right now.
28: 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I'm Sarah Holder, and I spoke with Bloomberg's David Papadopoulos and Mike Regan to pick apart the economic indicators we're seeing right now and where they're headed. 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
28: President Trump today doubled down on his calls to not slow down or regulate AI technology as he unveiled America.gov, a new federal government website that uses AI to help connect Americans to federal resources.